We're sorry. Due to content restrictions, this stream is not available in your area right now. 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

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We're sorry. 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We're sorry. 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We're sorry. Due to content restrictions, this stream is not available in your area right now. 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We're sorry. 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We're sorry. 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We're sorry. 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

it right now. 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

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We're sorry. 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We're sorry. 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We're sorry. 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We're sorry. 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We're sorry. 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We're sorry. Due to content restrictions, this stream is not available in your area right now. 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We're sorry. 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We're sorry. 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

Try again. We're sorry. 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If you feel this is an error, later. 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We're sorry. 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

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We're sorry, due to content restrictions, this stream is not available in your area right now. 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If you feel this is an error, please enable again later. 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

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Please try again later. If you feel this is an error,
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Enable location services on your device and try again. 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We're sorry. 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We're sorry. 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We're sorry. 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We're sorry. 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We're sorry. 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We're sorry. 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We're sorry. 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We're sorry. 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We're sorry. 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We're sorry. 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We're sorry. 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We're sorry. 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We're sorry. 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

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We're sorry. 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We're sorry. 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We're sorry. 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We're sorry. 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We're sorry. 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We're sorry. 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We're sorry. 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We're sorry. 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We're sorry. 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We're sorry. 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We're sorry. 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We're sorry. 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We're sorry. 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We're sorry. 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If you feel this is an error, please enable

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right now. 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

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We're sorry. 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We're sorry. 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Please try again later. If you feel this is an error, please enable locations and try again. We're sorry. 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We're sorry. 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

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We're sorry. 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Please try again later. If you feel this right now, please try again later. 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Please try again later. If you feel

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We're sorry, your area right now. 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

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We're sorry. 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We're sorry. 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We're sorry. 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We're sorry. 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We're sorry. 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

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We're sorry. 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We're sorry. 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We're sorry. 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We're sorry. 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We're sorry. 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We're sorry. 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We're sorry. 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We're sorry. 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We're sorry. 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We're sorry. 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We're sorry. 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We're sorry. 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We're sorry. 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We're sorry. 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Please try again later. If you feel this is your device and try again. We're sorry. 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

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Due to content restrictions, this stream is not available in your area right now. 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We're sorry. 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We're sorry. 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We're sorry. 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We're sorry. 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We're sorry. 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We're sorry. 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

location services on your device and try again. 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We're sorry. 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

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We're sorry, due to content restrictions, this stream is not available in your area right now. 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We're sorry, due to content restrictions, this stream is not available in your area right now. Please try again later. Please try again later. 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

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We're sorry, due to content restrictions, this stream is not available in your area right now. 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We're sorry, due to now. 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We're sorry, due to content restrictions, this stream is not available in your area right now. 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We're sorry, due to content restrictions, this stream is not available in your area right now. 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We're sorry, due to content restrictions, this stream is not available in your area right now. Please try again later. If you feel

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We're sorry, due to content restrictions, this stream is not available in your area right now. 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We're sorry, due to content restrictions, this stream is not available in your area right now. 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We're sorry, due to content restrictions, this stream is not available in your area right now. 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We're sorry, due to content restrictions, this stream is not available in your area right now. 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We're sorry, due to content restrictions, this stream is not available in your area right now. 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We're sorry, due to content restrictions, this stream is not available in your area right now. 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We're sorry, due to content restrictions, this stream is not available in your area right now. 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We're sorry, due to content restrictions, this stream is not available in your area right now. 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We're sorry, due to content restrictions, this stream is not available in your area right now. Please try again later. 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We're sorry, due to content restrictions, this stream is not available in your area right now. 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We're sorry, due to content restrictions, this stream is not available in your area right now. 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

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Please try again later. If you feel this is an error, please try again later. 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

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We're sorry. 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We're sorry. 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We're sorry. 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We're sorry. 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We're sorry. 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We're sorry. 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We're sorry. 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We're sorry. 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We're sorry. 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

0: changed in my career up here is the winds. We just did not used to get these winds in October like this when I began my career. And now it seems like every October we're getting these, you know, northeast winds, 50, 60, 70, 100 miles an hour at the geysers. That's, there's not much you can do at that point but get out of the way.
1: Because you can't outrun it.
0: Yeah.
1: I remember as a journalist covering for Newsweek, I went out there to do a story on a huge forest fire in California called the Battle of Marble Cone.
0: Okay.
1: And because I was a firefighter, they let me go in with the firefighters. Big mistake, because I wasn't trained in that kind of firefighting. They gave me a backpack, a shovel, and a Nomex blanket. Bye-bye. And the question is, if you got caught in converging fires, you had to dig a hole and cover yourself in the blanket. I had to do it.
0: Yeah.
1: We got caught. And the problem is once you're under that blanket and you hear the fire coming over you, nobody tells you when it's okay to get up.
0: No. And no, that sounds like a terrible situation that
1: it,
0: I hope.
1: It is. I was lucky.
0: None of my people are ever in.
1: No, but the point is people don't understand how fire moves.
0: Yeah.
1: And once it starts, when you get to a certain temperature, it's explosive. It's not just catching fire. It's exploding.
0: Yeah, and fire is the only thing in nature that moves uphill faster than it does downhill.
1: So what are the lessons that you've learned in all the years you've been here that you've been able to apply?
0: Well, that's a great question. After I saw you last in 2018, I became president of the Sonoma County Fire Chiefs Association, which kind of took upon the task of what do we do now after this fire? Because that was a pretty devastating fire. What can we do differently to make things better? And we've made a lot of changes of what we've done in Sonoma County. Not only, like I said, fuels mitigation countywide. We prioritize projects throughout a portal and do fuels mitigation projects countywide. But we've done a lot of other things at the operational level that are making us more effective at fighting these fires. For example, we do a lot more upstaffing of resources when we have high fire danger days, red flag warnings. We'll upstaff and preposition additional resources all around the county. So we have resources we can surge into a fire.
1: So you're ready.
0: Yeah. Kind of surge
1: fire. Fast attack group.
0: Exactly. We also now have a network of fire cameras all over the county that are very effective at helping us locate and determine exactly where the fire is and where it's spreading so we can get resources on there.
1: And the good news about fire codes is you're not going to have a smoke detector in your hotel room that's battery powered anymore.
0: Yeah, that's correct.
1: Because the guests kept on stealing the batteries.
0: Yeah.
1: And they were ineffective.
0: Oh, I didn't know that, but makes sense.
1: Oh, they did. And next thing you know, they're not working. The same thing with heat sensors, even carbon monoxide.
0: Yeah, that
1: so
0: makes sense.
1: It's good, it's good that you're changing all that.
0: Yeah, we're doing a lot of things differently. I think countywide, too, we were a lot better at communicating amongst the agencies and with the Department of Emergency Management. We hold a Monday morning operational area call that includes all the fire agencies and emergency management and just get on the same page with the weather, any events going on.
1: Jason Boaz, the fire chief of Healdsburg. Always a pleasure to see you. We'll try to keep it a little shorter next time between visits.
0: Okay. I appreciate
1: Thank you.
0: That.
1: Thanks
0: for
1: so
0: having
1: much
0: me.
1: For joining me. And thanks for having us here in Healdsburg. And we'll be back with more from the Montage here in Healdsburg as Peter Greenberg Worldwide returns right after this.
2: Your flight might be late, but we're right on time. Peter Greenberg Worldwide will be right back.
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8: Peter Greenberg back with you as Peter Greenberg Worldwide continues from the Montage here in Hillsborough, California. And of course, you know the drill by now. You can probably do it in your sleep. You want to reach me? It's easy. You email me, peter@petergreenberg.com, with your name, phone number, question, or problem. We will solve it right here on the air. As you may know by now, if you're listening to the show, we're coming from the Montage in Hillsborough, which is surrounded by vineyards. Imagine 258 acres and one resort of rolling hills, vineyards, and classic heritage oak trees. But did you hear me mention vineyards? Well, that explains my next guest, because he's basically the founder and creator of Aperture Cellars, one of the great winemakers, Jesse Katz. How are you, sir?
9: Peter, thank you so much for having me.
8: But, you know, what's interesting about this is as you drive into the Montage, you're literally surrounded by the vines.
9: Absolutely. Well, before there was anything here, any resort, I was brought on to this project by Mr. Alan Firstman, and started looking at this unique property. And within the 258 acres, identified about 12 and a half acres that they wanted to showcase world-class vineyards for.
8: And how was the soil? The soil was good?
9: The soil was amazing. So I did over 80 soil pits throughout this entire property, kind of found, when you're driving up, there's those beautiful hillsides. So I put the Cabernet Sauvignon, a little bit of Malbec there, and those hillsides, and we're situated in the heart of Alexander Valley.
8: We're growing Malbec,
9: yes, sir. We're actually growing all five of the Red Bordeaux varietals. So Cabernet Sauvignon, Merlot, Malbec, Petit Verdot, and Cabernet Franc.
8: Is anybody else growing Malbec?
9: Well, Aperture is, for sure.
8: But anybody else? I mean, that's not unusual.
9: It is. Yeah, you kind of have to plant it for yourself this day and age, because California, being a young wine-growing region, often is planted to kind of what's in fad or what the growers can sell. So it's the mainstream varietals. So I love the other varietals to play around with blends. It adds complexity, and they also ripen at different times. So it's helpful in the cellar to create out different, you know, it's like different spices in the spice rack when you're able to sit down at the end of the blending.
8: So this is your just little guilty passion of doing Malbec when nobody else is.
9: Well, I created a whole brand, Devil Proof, around single vineyard Malbecs, the first 100-point Malbecs in the history of the United States.
8: Now, explain 100-point.
9: Yes. Yeah, so there's a bunch of critics, but five really major critics that really guide a lot of people throughout. You know, this has been going on for many, many years. And they all rate on a 100-point scale, 100 being that perfect wine that we're all searching for. And this area that we're in, Alexander Valley, which has been growing grapes for many years, is a really unique area because it's really there's no true identity to it yet. And when I started Aperture, I actually left Napa Valley to come to this cooler area here.
8: But you started in Napa.
9: I was making wine. I was at Screaming Eagle at the time in 2009.
8: Well, Screaming Eagle is not a bad place to start.
9: I've surrounded myself with the best of the best, because a first generation winemaker like myself, I needed that experience from those who were doing it at the top of their game, because that's what I wanted to learn from. So I started Aperture while I was still living in Napa, but I started it here in Sonoma in Alexander Valley for a few different reasons. One, the barrier of entry in Napa Valley is significant. It's quite an expensive region, and the best sites in Napa Valley have been found. You're not going to find the next Screaming Eagle, Tokalon, or any of those. Those sites have been found. Sonoma, there's still a level of discovery out here because we have, it's quite vast. We have all these different microclimates. There's more microclimates in this wine growing region than just about anywhere that grows wine. From some of the coolest areas you can barely ripen grapes.
8: That's Pinot?
9: Pinot and sparkling, exactly. To up in the Eastern Hills here in Alexander Valley that I think is some of the best terroir for Cabernet Sauvignon and Bordeaux varietals.
8: Is there a grape that won't grow here?
9: In Sonoma County?
8: Yeah.
9: Not that I know of. Yeah, it's pretty vast. We have more soil diversity here in Sonoma County than all of France, and then all these different microclimates.
8: Wait, say that again.
9: We have more soil diversity, so different types of soil, than all of France combined here in Sonoma County.
8: Wow.
9: So it's this really interesting area that between the microclimates and the soil diversity, you can almost grow anything you would want. And so that's why it takes a little bit more of a discovery on the consumer side, because you're like, how can Sonoma County do sparkling wines, do Pinot Noirs and Chardonnays, do Zinfandels and do Cabernets,
8: and do them
9: all
8: well.
9: So well,
8: and do them well
9: at the top of their game. And that's what Sonoma County brings. And so you really have to kind of dissect it by these different microclimates and what we call in the industry AVAs, so sub-appellations. So Alexander Valley is a sub-appellation within Sonoma County.
8: So the one word I did not hear out of your mouth is Merlot.
9: No, we're growing Merlot up here as well.
8: Oh, so you survived sideways.
9: We survived sideways, absolutely. It's one of my favorite varietals. I went to Bordeaux to study at Petrus, the varietal Merlot. I think it's one of the great varietals, but it has to be planted in the right areas. It was overplanted for a while, sideways,
8: That was all about the movie.
9: That was more about his ex-wife than it was about the varietal. At the end of the movie, which all of us wine dorks know about this, but that wine that he ate in the hamburger shop was a bottle of Cheval Blanc, which is like 72% Merlot.
8: See,
9: so the joke was on him.
8: That's TMI. That is TMI.
9: So it's still one of the great varietals. For Aperture, every so often we'll do single bottlings of Merlot because I love it so much, but it has to be the special vintage. But I use it in a lot of my blends.
8: Now, for the wine connoisseur that you are and the wine connoisseur that I'm not, right? How do you know that it's a blend?
9: The blend, so what I do first and foremost is I look at a site and I break it down one by the microclimate, and then I look at all these different unique soil types. And even on a property like this, we have a lot of different variations of soil, and then I plant the right rootstock to the right varietal, to the right clone. We can get as technical as you want here, but we really dissect it to figure out what's best suited for that plot of land.
8: And you've got young vines here.
9: And we got young vines. Everything here was planted in 2019. So now we're in full production across the board here, and this site is actually exceeded my expectations. I knew we had some really special areas, but the wines coming out from this area are really special.
8: So of the 200 and how many acres? 258 acres.
9: I planted 15 and a half, 12 and a half down below that goes into the Cabernet Sauvignon that we have right here. And then there's two blocks of Sauvignon Blanc that we have right here. And then up top here, this was a little bit of a different story because I started designing this after the resort was finalized. And so I was working with the architect and the landscape architects to really create not only just a unique vineyard site, but also guest experience. And so if you can see, like, it was the first vineyard that I've designed with an event lawn and a yoga area, and I designed the room.
8: I passed that to yoga in the vineyard.
9: Yoga in the vineyard, absolutely. And I designed the vineyard so we could enjoy that
8: experience.
9: So
8: basically Cabernet Downward Dog.
9: Well, I haven't done it yet, but I imagine it's a thing. Absolutely. So, and if you look from the beautiful restaurant here at Hazel Hill at Montage Hillsburg, overlooking those beautiful vineyards, I oriented the rows so you're looking down the rows. And then if you go into the back area, that's where the event area is. I did a dinner last night there where we released a brand new car. And then up here, like, we're nestled in all the little cabins. I put these little vineyards here. So some of this makes no farming sense, but I really wanted to create a guest experience where you're truly immersed in the vineyards.
8: Well, speaking of guest experience, is there an opportunity for me as a guest here at the hotel to participate in the harvest?
9: So we will always announce, we actually harvested the first block of from up top here yesterday. So we had some of the guests coming out here taking photos, picking some clusters.
8: But you're not going to give me knee pads and a basket.
9: I'm not going to. Well, no, I'll give you a basket, but you'll get tired after a couple clusters. It's not the easiest for us.
8: I can do it.
9: Absolutely. We have guests come out here all the time. And then during harvest, we offer a special guest experience for Montage guests to come out to Aperture, experience, see some of the harvest, because the tasting room rooms overlooking the winery. So I built a state-of-the-art winery and then this very modern-looking winery where the lens of a camera apertures the shutters within the lens, an homage to my father, who I know you know well, who's still an active photographer working on his 20th book, I believe. And the way I was introduced to wine was through my father's work as an artist, as a photographer, being a kid from Colorado, traveling all over. And so I created the whole lens of a camera coming out from the middle of the vineyard, and that's where you come experience Aperture Wines when you come for your private tasting.
8: So what's your biggest challenge now?
9: Well, you know, it's still Mother Nature. Mother Nature is a very, you know, every single year is a little bit different. We just had a little bit of rain, which is fine. It was just a little enough to wash off the grapes. But Mother Nature is the unknown factor. We can control a lot of different things. We can plant in the best soils, farm to the top level. But for instance, this year, we had a significant amount of rain during this very particular time where the vines are self-pollinating. And so
8: it was too much.
9: Just that time. And so what happens, there's about a 10-day period, and during that time, we had a lot of rain, and so the clusters didn't fully form. So it lost about 40% of the crop just because of that.
8: Whoa.
9: And so those are the things that are completely out of our control.
8: So those are raisins now?
9: No, they actually never even form. So they don't even form. They fall off. And so you look at a cluster. If it's full, normally there's about 120 berries on Cabernet Sauvignon. There might be some clusters that have 6 or 7 berries on it.
8: Ooh.
9: So they just don't form. And some site, it's very site-specific, very varietal-specific. Specific this year, but in general, this is going to be a light cropped or light yielding year. And we had a very early start, so it's the earliest harvest on record as well.
8: Wow.
9: Yeah. But the quality looks great. Sometimes these lower yielding vintages give us really concentrated fruit. So I think for the consumer, they'll be very happy. For us, we'll work with what Mother Nature gives us.
8: Jesse Katz, the founder of Aperture Cellars, right here at the Montage in Hillsburg, California. Thanks for the education.
9: It's my pleasure. Come out and visit us more often. It's good to see you.
8: You got it. When we come back, your emails and your calls as Peter Greenberg Worldwide returns to Montage and Hillsburg right after this.
7: Have a question or a problem? Just email Peter at peter@petergreenberg.com. Peter Greenberg Worldwide will be right back.
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15: I'm Tom Brock. Both South Korea and Japan reporting North Korean missile launches toward the East Sea on Sunday. Details from ABC's Anthony Trotter in Tokyo.
16: Japan says North Korea fired two ballistic missiles Sunday. The first flew about 273 miles, the second about 367. Both are believed to have landed in the Sea of Japan outside Japan's exclusive economic zone. No damage has been reported. Tokyo has lodged a strong protest through its embassy channel in Beijing.
15: Constitutional law experts warning of a chilling effect on media coverage of President Trump after three major news outlets were denied access to the White House. Legal challenges from CNN, MS Now, and Politico are expected. Marianne Franks is a professor at George Washington University School of Law.
17: The fact that he's trying to say as an explanation, well, I can do this because I consider these outlets to be fake news, is really just another way of saying, I don't like what these reporters and these outlets are doing and saying, so I want to exclude them. And that is something that the First Amendment really clearly says you cannot do.
15: Here in Washington State, a drive-by shooting suspect is in police custody, but another suspect still at large following a shooting in the southwest Washington city of Battleground. Witnesses say two men sped away after firing about five rounds Saturday afternoon. K2TV reports police arrested the 44-year-old driver, but his passenger ran away on foot. That shooting resulted in a brief evacuation at Battleground State Park. Your Cairo News Radio forecast, clouds moving in early Monday, then partially sunny skies, highs in the upper 60s. I'm Tom Brock, Cairo News Radio.
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1: Peter Greenberg back with you from the Montage Hotel right here in Hillsborough, California. Of course, you can always reach me. You know the drill. Email me, peter@petergreenberg.com with your name, phone number. Don't forget the phone number. Question or problem, we will go right on the air and solve it. In fact, let's go right out to the phones to Tustin, California. I've got Diane on the phone. Hello, Diane.
2: Hello, Peter.
1: What's the problem?
2: Purchased 2 tickets, Santa Ana to Bradley, Dallas. Plane malfunction. Late on for the second leg. And we had paid for exit seats. And when we got in line with another 150 people to get reassigned to the next plane the next day, the woman said, you'll get a refund for your exit seats in about 3 to 4 weeks. Never arrived. I questioned it. And they said, we don't haven't earned it, in effect.
1: They said what?
2: They said that because we chose a preferred seat, they do not guarantee to get another preferred seat on the other flight.
1: Well, that, you know what?
2: And I explained we paid for it.
1: Right. Look. I know they don't guarantee it when they have to substitute equipment or they cancel a flight, but they didn't deliver the service that you contracted for.
2: Exactly.
1: Now, I'm going to make a big guess here. Did you pay for it with a credit card?
2: Yes.
1: Okay. So you basically, under federal credit laws, you paid for a service that was not delivered. Number one, you can dispute the charge on your credit card bill.
2: Okay.
1: Number two, do you have a copy of the letter they sent back to you?
2: Yes.
1: Good. Here's what I want you to do. Scan that letter, email it to me, peter@petergreenberg.com, but also include your original confirmation number, your original date and flight number of the original flight, and if you can remember what kind of equipment it was, and
2: okay. The
1: same thing for the flight they put you on the next day and the kind of equipment that was. Now, how much...
2: I'll see if I have all that paperwork.
1: Okay. I can always find out, too. But here's my other question, Diane. How much money did you pay for those exit seats?
2: I think, I'm trying to remember, it was either $67 or $73.
1: So you paid 2 of them, right?
2: You're right.
1: All right, so you're out about $146 if I do my math right.
2: Yes. Yeah.
1: Okay. But I got to back up. When the first flight canceled, you didn't leave that day, did you?
2: We left on the appropriate day, but we got stuck in Dallas overnight.
1: Okay, so you were stuck somewhere. Did they give you a hotel?
2: They ran out by the time we got there. There were so many people.
1: They ran
2: but
1: out?
2: Yeah, that's what they said. But they gave me a $100 refund for the hotel I finally found.
1: Let me guess. How much did you pay for the hotel?
2: $160.
1: Okay, we got a problem here. They should be ashamed of themselves. I'm serious. I get angry about this all the time. It's like if they delay your flight or cancel the flight and they give you a meal voucher worth $12, that's going to get you a photograph of a bad Auntie Anne's pretzel. So here's the thing. Everything's negotiable. Everything is negotiable. So when an airline says they ran out, no, they ran out of a block of rooms that they block purchased in the past, but that doesn't mean they can't issue a voucher for the real dollar amount of the room they should be giving you. With no money out of pocket for you. By the way, did they pay for you to get a cab to that hotel?
2: Nope.
1: Okay. Do you have receipts for that?
2: No, I don't. I don't have a cab receipt.
1: Okay, but it was under $50, right?
2: Yeah.
1: Okay. So here's what they owe you. They owe you the difference between the hotel room they gave you the voucher for and the actual amount you paid. They owe you the cab fare round trip. Did they give you a meal voucher?
2: No.
1: Oh, you missed out on the Auntie Anne's pretzel. I feel so bad.
2: That's okay.
1: Okay. By the way, I have nothing against Auntie Anne's pretzels. I love them. I'm no longer allowed to eat them, but I love them. But it's the principle of the thing. You know what American Airlines just did? They used to call it a meal voucher. And so many people got angry because there's no such thing as a $12 meal at an
2: airport. Not in an airport.
1: No. So now they've turned it into, they've changed the name to a food credit, as if that's going to make you happy.
2: Right.
1: But again, that's negotiable as well. So the fact is you had one agent there processing 140 people, and of course they ran out of their room block. But that didn't mean they could escape their responsibility. So it's okay. It's a paper trail now. You're gonna send me the actual tickets or the confirmation of your tickets, the original flight number, the second flight number, the third flight number since you got stuck in Dallas.
2: Okay.
1: The hotel voucher they sent you, and a copy of your original credit card receipt for the exit seats that you bought.
2: And let's
1: see if we can go fix this.
2: I appreciate that. Thank you.
1: Okay, but what's the lesson here, Diane?
2: Fly a different airline?
1: Yeah, well, that's good too, but no, sometimes you can't. By the way, we haven't mentioned the airline, but I will. It's American, isn't it?
2: Oh, yeah.
1: Okay. Yeah. No, the idea is not to fly a different airline. It's to negotiate at that very moment. Get first and last names. Be a good reporter and collect all receipts. And remember, in a situation like that, everything is negotiable, okay?
2: Okay.
1: That's what you got to do.
2: I will remember that. I've learned my lesson.
1: And by the way, just for talking to me today, you're going to get a meal voucher for nothing. Diane, thanks for the call. I'll wait to hear from you, okay?
2: Thank you for your help.
1: You got it.
2: Have a good day.
1: And we'll be back with more as Peter Greenberg Worldwide returns to the Montage here in Healdsburg. No meal voucher issued or required. Back right after this.
0: Your flight might be late, but we're right on time. Peter Greenberg Worldwide will be right back.
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1: Peter Greenberg back with you as Peter Greenberg Worldwide continues from the Montage here in Healdsburg, California. Of course, you know the drill. You can always find me. It starts with emailing me, peter@petergreenberg.com, with your name, phone number, question, or problem. Don't forget that phone number, and we'll answer it and solve it right here on the air throughout every show that we do. Hotel food has come a long way. It used to be an afterthought at most hotels. Now it's basically 4 and 5 star restaurants with a lot of local traffic. But up here in wine country, I mean, you got to get the food right. And joining me now, the executive chef right here at the Montage in Healdsburg, Sergio Holland. How are you, sir?
21: Oh, I'm doing fantastic. Thank you very much for your time.
1: I mean, here we are surrounded by vineyards. You can't walk 20 feet without seeing a vine, right?
21: Correct. I mean, we're so lucky to be surrounded by all these vineyards, all these places, the farms. Healdsburg is it's a beautiful, beautiful spot.
1: And you're a CIA graduate.
21: Yes.
1: Otherwise known as the Culinary Institute of America.
21: Yeah, not the Central Intelligence Agency. Yeah. It's the culinary
1: Did
21: one.
1: Did you do upstate New York or California?
21: No, upstate New York, the original one. Yes.
1: I know where it is. How did you apply everything you learned to the sensibility of being in Healdsburg? Because every location is different, because you're originally from Mexico City.
21: Correct.
1: And that's a different cuisine altogether.
21: Yes.
1: And by the way, world-class cuisine.
21: Yeah, absolutely.
1: I mean, but most people who think Mexican food is just tacos and enchiladas better wake up.
21: Yes.
1: But you're not just doing Mexican food here. This is different.
21: Yeah, very, very different. So pretty much what we are trying to do is we are focused on ingredients. Northern California is extremely rich with ingredients, with farms, with, you know, like fishmongers. So we are trying to use local cuisine, local ingredients, for our items at Hazel
1: Hill. Are
21: you
1: growing anything here at the hotel?
21: We have a couple of herb gardens in here, not produce. We have some very like neighbor farms, you know, that do grow tomatoes for us and carrots for us. But right in here, we only do herbs.
1: So then how are you adjusting your menu? I mean, what exactly am I going to find on this menu that I might not even find anywhere else?
21: Well, that's a great question. I mean, I want to keep it very, very seasonal. So right now, for example, on the menu, we have Brentwood corn risotto. So Brentwood corn, I don't know if you're familiar with it, but it's extremely delicious, extremely buttery and sweet. So we're doing a corn risotto with Point Reyes truffle brie. And then on top of it,
1: stop right there. The truffle brie, I'm in.
21: Yeah, Point Reyes, I love them. They're a fantastic family. Women own and operate it. We partner with them for a lot of our events. And that risotto with shaved summer truffles on top, it's fantastic.
1: Wow, that's great. And the thing is, that's a distinguished signature item then.
21: Absolutely, absolutely. And I think that is one of those items that we will have here throughout the year. So maybe for the fall, we're actually going to do maybe the same risotto, but with roasted pears, for example, or roasted squashes.
1: So there's always going to be a risotto dish.
21: I think so. I think there's always going to be a risotto because people are loving it. And then we go actually out, we shave the truffles right on the table, and people just love that, you know, interaction with the chefs.
1: And what about the wine influence?
21: Well, I'm a wine lover. That's why I'm here pretty much. I mean, the wine is all around it. If you're driving through Healdsburg, all you see is vineyards left and right, you know, and
1: right,
21: the hills.
1: But I'm talking about the wine influence on the menu.
21: No, absolutely. Yeah. We are braising with Pinot Noir. We're doing Chardonnay vinaigrettes. We try to incorporate a lot of wine into our cuisine.
1: So the salad dressing's got wine.
21: Absolutely. Well, Chardonnay vinaigrette.
1: Well, okay.
21: Yeah.
1: Close enough, right? And when you say you're braising with the wine.
21: Yes, absolutely.
1: What kind of wine again?
21: Well, we do Pinot Noir for a couple of our braises, and then we do a Cabernet Sauvignon for our short ribs.
1: Ooh. And how long do you marinate those short ribs?
21: Well, the short ribs that we currently have on the menu, it's cooked for 18 hours. So very low.
1: It falls off the bone.
21: It falls off the bone. It is fantastic. And actually, the juice kind of impregnates into the meat, and you know, with a fork. You don't even need a knife for that one.
1: Okay, so I got to ask this question. I do it to every chef. When you were developing the menu here, what's the one item you put on the menu that everybody's going to love this? It will be flying out of the kitchen, and it tanked. And then what's the one dish you figured, do I really have to put this on the menu? And everybody loved it.
21: So I do have one that became my signature dish, actually, when I was back in Mexico, in Los Cabos. And it was, I called it Mari Montaña.
1: Did you work at Montage in Los Cabos?
21: No, I worked at Obey Resorts, at Esperanza Resort.
1: Yeah.
21: And it was a combination of Mari Montaña, like a surf and turf combination of braised veal cheeks with Maine lobster. And the braised veal is, you know, if you figure out, it's a delicate, very delicate piece of meat because the veal, they only have two. So it's a very, very special type of meat. And I was braising that with red wine and a little bit of vanilla.
1: And it did okay in Mexico.
21: It did great in Mexico.
1: It tanked here.
21: Well, the thing is that people, if I put it on a tasting menu, people love it and they rave about it.
1: But they're not going to order it.
21: Yes, but they're not going to order it.
1: There's a difference, isn't there?
21: Yeah, yeah.
1: Oh, my goodness.
21: You have to be smart when that happens. You know?
1: We're talking to Sergio Hallon, the executive chef right here at the Montage in Healdsburg. When we come back, we're going to find out about the one he put on the menu reluctantly that soared through the roof. Back with more right after this.
0: Your flight might be late, but we're right on time. Peter Greenberg Worldwide will be right back.
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0: Welcome back to Peter Greenberg Worldwide. Once again, here's Peter Greenberg.
1: And we're back. Peter Greenberg talking with Sergio Hallin, the executive chef here at the Montage in Healdsburg. When we last left off, we were talking about the dish that you thought was going to go through the roof in Mexico, and it did. And here, it basically got 86th.
2: Yes.
1: All right. That was the veal cheeks and the lobster combination.
2: Yes, correct.
1: Okay. A different sort of surf and turf. Or turf and surf.
2: Yes.
1: All right. What about the dish that you put on the menu going, really? Do I have to? And everybody loves it.
2: You know, dishes are like my kids. You're asking me to,
1: I know.
2: You know, to choose from all my kids.
1: It's okay. They won't know.
2: They won't. We won't tell them.
1: Yeah.
2: I mean, the items that sell like crazy in Northern California, like Hog Island oysters, like everywhere you go, people love oysters. What we're doing in here is we're doing a little mignonette or a vinaigrette with cucumber, with a little bit of mint, green apple, and yuzu juice, like the Asian lemon. And people are loving that one. That's gonna probably stay in the menu forever. So.
1: I gotcha. Now, the other development that I've seen, and we've talked about this on the show repeatedly because it's exploding, is the whole GLP-1 lifestyle. Everybody on the GLP-1 drugs, which means not only are they losing weight, they're eating less, they're drinking less, or they're drinking not at all.
2: Mm-hmm.
1: How has that affected your menu?
2: I mean, I can see that people are drinking less. You see it all over. That's the conversation from all the winemakers. I don't think it's affecting my menu as much. People are sharing a lot more than before. So actually now we are reacting to that, and we are adding a to-share section on our menu, you know, so small items, shareable items, very flavorful, so people can just come and have little appetizers.
1: What I've noticed at so many restaurants, they're stocking more and more go bags,
2: yeah,
1: and takeout bags, because people are just leaving with it because mm-hmm. they can't finish it.
2: Yeah. That's a trend, and we need to adjust to it as restaurateurs.
1: Are people drinking less? Because I see that's happening everywhere.
2: I mean, people are drinking less. They're buying less, but I think they're buying more quality. Which in here, I think we're very lucky because Montage Healdsburg is in between Dry Creek, Alexander Valley, and the Russian River. So the quality of wines that we get in here is phenomenal. So yes, they might be buying less, but I think they're buying more quality.
1: And do you find that they're eating less meat or less fatty kinds of meat?
2: That's not what my sales report says. You know, my ribeye is flying every night. Yeah.
1: Oh, now I'm salivating because I haven't had meat in 18 years. I
2: you're a pescatarian
1: I'm
2: or
1: a pescatarian? Yeah.
2: Okay.
1: But I dream of ribeye. It's the tastiest steak in the world.
2: Yes, yes,
1: oh,
2: it is.
1: On. And
2: yes,
1: we know why, too. Let's be honest. It's the fat content.
2: Absolutely. And yeah. And what we do for our ribeye is, I did a very, very simple dish, steak frites. So it is a grilled ribeye, center cut, Wagyu beef, 14 ounces, very thick and juicy, and just fries. So as simple as that, and people love it. And absolutely, you're right. The fat content is what makes it juicy and makes it delicious.
1: So what are you planning to do now in terms of the menu? What can you do here that you couldn't do in Mexico City?
2: Well, it's very different. The kind of products that I can get here for any chef, and actually we go back to when I was a student. When I was at CIA, one of my dream jobs was to come to the wine country. And now that I'm here, I can see why it's a dream for any chef. You get oysters, you get cheeses, you get lamb, you get duck, you know, like the small farms. We have single thread farms in here 10 minutes away. So for a chef, you know, you don't have to do much. You just don't have, don't screw it up. You know, like beautiful tomatoes, just do extra virgin olive oil and salt.
1: Okay, what
2: and you
1: just
2: have
1: said
2: an amazing
1: is,
2: salad.
1: It's the KISS principle. Keep it simple.
2: Keep it simple, yeah.
1: I mean, so many chefs try to you know, show off.
2: Yes.
1: By 85 different sauces on one dish, you go, stop.
2: Yeah, your palate gets tired and you're overwhelmed.
1: Well, you're overwhelmed and then you get tired.
2: Yes.
1: But then you get tired of being overwhelmed.
2: Yes, correct.
1: So you keep it as simple as you can.
2: Yeah, so like the steak frites is a great example. Just everybody loves the steak and fries. The tomato salad we have on the menu right now, using tomatoes from single thread, is just different kinds of tomatoes, green, purple, yellow, red, different sizes. We just do Sonoma, extra virgin olive oil, sea salt, and that's it. It's very, very simple, but the flavors speak for themselves.
1: And what's the when people come to a restaurant these days, they come to your restaurant, what's the biggest mistake they make in terms of what they order or how they order?
2: Well, I'm guilty when I go other places. I overorder all the time because I want to.
1: I'm right there with you.
2: Because I want to try so many things, so many dishes that usually my wife is the one like, you know, like, Sergio, stop it. Cause you know, I just want to try a lot. So, I can see people doing that. That's why we created the shareable items. So people can still order a couple of appetizers, share them, but not feel completely full.
1: Yeah. That's always, you know, the old adage that your eyes are bigger than your stomach. They are. I mean, and they always will be.
2: Yeah.
1: So my wife just basically says, no, I'm not allowed to order unescorted, if you know what I mean.
2: Actually, my wife is like, sometimes like, I'm going to order this time because I know that you're going to overorder. So sometimes I let her do it.
1: Is there one item that you always order?
2: Well, I'm with you on the pescatarian. I usually prefer fish or seafood on the menu. So if I see an octopus on the menu, I'm going to order octopus every single day.
1: You know what? I'm with you. And the simpler, the better.
2: Yeah, absolutely.
1: Exactly. Sergio Hallam, the executive chef at the Montage right here in Hillsburg. That music means we're out of time for the entire show. Lots of people to thank. Amanda Morris, our producer. Of course, Anthony Protus doing it right here in Hillsburg. Casey Bruno and Catherine Nelson and the entire staff at the Montage here in Hillsburg. Thank you so much for having us. We'll see you next week, everybody, from another location somewhere around the world. Bye-bye, everybody.
0: That wraps up this hour of Peter Greenberg Worldwide. Have a travel question or problem? Just email us, peter@petergreenberg.com.
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4: ABC News, I'm Wayne Cabot. Protests in Austin after ICE shot a man in his car. Video showing him cuffed with a bullet wound to his back.
5: Needs to be said that as mayor of the city of Austin, I'm very angry about this.
4: Mayor Kirk Watson noting local police were not involved. A law enforcement source telling ABC News he's a Venezuelan national here illegally. Taken into a trauma center and once there, handed over to federal custody. Patrick Clancy tells 60 Minutes it was mental illness that caused Lindsay Clancy to kill their three children, that she was no monster. Theory suggesting he was somehow responsible are, he says, deeply harmful. Iran reaffirming that it will open the Strait of Hormuz only after the U.S. pulls back and pays war reparations. Price of regular holding steady at the pumps, $4.48 a gallon, diesel just over $6.50. Gas buddies Patrick DeHaan predicting more pain ahead, political pain too, midterms 43 days away. This is ABC News. ABC's Maggie Rooley spoke with Princess Diana's brother, whose book got a royal rebuke from King Charles. It says that when he was prince, he was giddy when his wife Diana died. The palace putting out a rare statement questioning Charles Spencer's memory, judgment, reason, his reaction to their reaction.
6: Well, it's not every day you're gaslit by a king, but I was really upset with that because I thought it was very, not only condescending, but not straight. What I said is straight and true. And what did they come back with? That? It doesn't say he didn't say it either. That's what I found interesting.
4: Trust in our country's institutions is declining, says German Chancellor Friedrich Merz. His party suffering more losses in state elections. Economic struggles have given lift to a far-right AfD party in Germany. And maybe in these tough times there, this will lift spirits. The clinking of mugs at Oktoberfest underway this weekend in Munich. Continuing a tradition going back to the 1800s. Millions expected. I'm Wayne Cabot, ABC News.
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7: I'm Tom Brock. Police are looking for a shooting suspect who killed a man in downtown Des Moines early Sunday morning. Just before 2 a.m., officers arrived at South 223rd and Marine View Drive on the main drag of the Des Moines business district. They found a 31-year-old man suffering from gunshot wounds. The suspect left the area before they got there. So far, no description of the shooter. A man accused of attacking a woman on a trail in Renton is scheduled to be arraigned Wednesday. The victim said she was jogging when a stranger shoved her to the ground and started strangling her. It happened near soccer fields near Southwest 27th while her son was at his team's practice. The man ran off when a bystander approached. Lindsay Patterson lives in the area and spoke to Cairo 7 News.
8: To know that he's now been caught, I know will put a lot of relief on people's minds.
7: After police released surveillance images of a possible suspect, one woman who lives in a tiny home village in Tukwila said a person who lives there fits the description. Police arrested him a short time later. A drive-by shooting suspect in Southwest Washington is behind bars, but another suspect still on the loose following a shooting in Battleground, Washington. Witnesses say the two men sped away after firing about five rounds Saturday afternoon. Police arrested one man at Battleground State Park. K2TV reports police arrested the 44-year-old driver, but his passenger ran away on foot. Your Cairo News Radio forecast. Clouds moving in early Monday, then partially sunny skies, highs in the upper 60s. Same pattern Tuesday, highs near 68. No rain in the forecast until Thursday. 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
11: Hey, good morning, everybody. It's the G and Ursula Show. Chef is here, Nick is here, but we got some company, we got some guests. Let's go.
3: What's new?
11: Can Washington take care of his people and take care of the businesses that pay a whole lot of the bills? Taxes, public safety, downtown, companies choosing Bellevue, tech layoffs. Oh, it's all kinds of stuff that's happening. Now, my next guest has seen this debate from just about every side. I told you all before I had a chance to sit down with him. I think it was like a year or two ago. He grew up in White Center in a Vietnamese refugee family, lived in public housing, and watched his own parents deal with the realities of running small businesses. Today, Joe Nguyen is the president and CEO of the Seattle Metropolitan Chamber of Commerce, and he joins us now. Good morning, good brother.
12: Hey, how are you doing?
11: Good. Now, am I right? We did sit together at some point. We met each other before, right?
12: Yeah, you also had a good friend of mine on the show the other week as well, David Hackney. So I've been following your stuff for a while.
11: Oh, good stuff. Thank you for joining us. Let's get right to it. Recently, you said you cannot fund compassion from an empty treasury. That's a line. What do you mean by that?
12: Oh, I think when you look at this community, we care a lot about progressive values. But at the end of the day, you have to fund those values somehow. And when you look at the tax base in Seattle specifically, and also largely the state as well, you know, almost 70% of the tax base comes from economic activity, comes from payroll taxes, comes from B&O, comes from sales tax, things like that. So we have to care about a strong economy. If we also care about progressive values, they're not separate. They have to be done together.
11: You know, you've been on both sides of this conversation, right? At one point, yeah. You were a state senator who supported taxes, of course, that I'm sure the chamber didn't always love. Now you're running the chamber. What is it that you maybe understand about business today that Senator Joe Nguyen didn't understand?
12: Well, I think what Senator Joe Nguyen was focused on was how do we have resources to deliver for our communities? And Joe Nguyen now wants to make sure that we are actually delivering for our communities. I think part of why I first ran for office was to get liberation for our communities. But oftentimes what we see in the progressive community is more lip service. So for me, it's how do we actually deliver the things that we say we want to do? And candidly, when you look at affordability, when you look at public safety, things like that that are important to us, I think we have room for improvement.
13: Did I see your signature on there addressing the mayor? Did I see your signature?
12: My signature is in a lot of places, but yes, I think the letter in question, my signature was on
13: there. Okay. One of the things that was talked about there is talked about 911 calls. 911 calls responded to within 7 minutes. The chamber specifically noting that Nordstrom's downtown flagship store, only 29% of its 911 calls result in an officer responding to the store, compared with 100% at its Bellevue and South Center locations. Talk about that.
12: Yeah, I think when you look at what people want, we want outcomes and we want progress, not just activity, right? So we have to start framing these conversations and the things that we want to have delivered. So that was one of those key measures where you look, Nordstrom's is an institution in this region. They helped found this city. And the fact that they can't even get a response. And there's a whole bunch of reasons for why that might be the case. Mm-hmm. But that was a pretty clear example of how we're not doing a good enough job.
13: Okay, so let me just turn this around a little bit. What do you wish that business leaders understood better about what lawmakers and the lawmakers who are pushing higher taxes and everything and more social spending? What would you want to say to the business leaders?
12: Oh, man, this is good. This is basically my job right now, G. So you're kind of describing what I'm doing right now.
13: Okay, come on.
12: I came from the political space. I was the Governor Ferguson's director of the Department of Commerce. And the biggest disconnect that I saw in the business community and political community was the engagement. There's such a vast chasm between how do you work together. Oftentimes, when I was traveling across Washington State, I'd meet with community leaders, political leaders. And it was funny because every single time I met with a business leader, they would say, "Hey, Joe, I don't want to get political, but," and then say something that impacts them and their livelihood. Mm-hmm. Nobody else said they didn't want to get political. Everybody was getting political except for the business community. So part of it for me that I'm working on with the business community now is really prioritize the things that we think are important: economic development, public safety. How do we show up and be a good partner in this space? So often, a lot of these discussions happen after a bill is dropped, after a budget is written, and then the business community comes after the fact with a PowerPoint that says, this is all the data that says your idea is bad. Well, what if we came before and actually worked with them to develop what a good proposal looks like? So a lot of the engagement that you're seeing right now is us trying to build this muscle to really help better partner with our city and our state officials to really drive, I think, an outcome that is beneficial for all of us.
13: Mm. I want to tell you something. You know, crime has been trending down. In the month That's of right. June, Seattle clocked in zero homicides, right? And I'm not saying you rest there, but I just want to talk about that hasn't happened in 50 years, right?
12: Yeah.
13: Just out of curiosity, why do you think that the timing with your signature and all those other signatures that I saw in there, why did you think it came down right then? Is it because of specifically with the tragedy with the bite? What happened in Belltown? Because it's fair to say from mid-July till now, things have just got outrageous. What made you guys put that letter together?
12: Well, you know, look what happened in June, right? Like, we had a fantastic World Cup, as you know. I got to see you represent us well in the stadiums during that time as well. And we saw this tremendous outpouring of support from the communities. We saw this coordination to protect the great work that's being done here. We saw, you know, public safety being prioritized because we're seeing visitors from across the world. I think that has a huge impact in terms of the great outcomes that we have. And it's one of those things where you see the phenomenal outcomes that we can have as a region when we work together. Mm-hmm. And the World Cup was evidence of that. And almost immediately afterwards, you saw it kind of backslide a little bit as well. I will say

0: slide a little bit as well. I will say, you know, we have done a lot of work. This region, Downtown Seattle Association, the chamber, the city, elected officials have done a lot of work to try to address public safety. And it is better than what it was during the pandemic when it was really bad.
1: Right.
0: But going from an F to a D or a C does not mean we are done. Right. And even when you look at the important investments that we have to make, so the budget conversations are coming up. If you look at the city charter, the guiding document that really dictates how we run the city, Article 5 is about public safety, right? It calls out specifically that the mayor should be doing work around how do you ensure that we have maintained a peace and order in the city. Article 6 talks about the maintaining adequate police protections in each of our districts as well. So oftentimes these conversations really, you know, are happening kind of in these unique circumstances, but this is a core function of how the city should operate as well.
1: You listen to the voice of Joe Wynn. He is the president and CEO of the Seattle Chamber of Commerce here on the Gian Ursula Show. You know what happens sometimes when people start talking about businesses, right? Like, oh, the businesses are having a hard time. Businesses are having a hard time. And what happens is people, when they hear business, they automatically go right to the top. They go Boeing. Yeah. They go Microsoft. They go Amazon. They go, what are you talking about? Ain't no problem. Them businesses are doing great. So the thing is that the average person that's listening, right, that's making, you know, $60,000, $70,000, $80,000 a year, $90,000 a year, they're like, hey, I'm being taxed too much. But yet, meanwhile, we're talking about businesses going on. How can you make someone that's making $70,000, $80,000 a year care about what's happening with big business?
0: Well, we're all in this together, right? We were talking to a company, small business catering company in Seattle that we partner with. And she was saying that 50% of her clients are actually Amazon, Microsoft, Boeing, some of the larger companies that are there. And when you talk about a lot of these large companies as well, you're talking about individuals and families and people that are also in this community. And there's a whole ecosystem that exists. When you look at a lot of the funding that the large businesses help provides, it really goes towards our small, medium-sized businesses as well. So this is not us versus them. This is not a big business versus large business. What's funny, the chamber, the vast majority of our members are actually small businesses. So a lot of the things that we're fighting for and advocating for, like public safety, impact the small businesses more than I would say even some of the larger businesses, because they can absorb some of those costs. So for us, it really doesn't make a difference between large companies or small companies. The things that benefit small companies will also impact the big companies. The big companies, when they are successful, you're talking about contracts, you're talking about jobs, you're talking about neighborhood shops that are kind of happening with us right now as well. We kind of need each other.
1: Joe, you nailed that one. The ecosystem. I'm being serious. As someone who, when I was a car detailer, right? And guys, you know, the recession happened and my biggest clients were real estate agents and mortgage brokers. Well, guess what? When the recession happened and those folks were struggling, guess who was definitely struggling? Me. So much so I was living in my car. So, yes, I'm glad you brought up the ecosystem. All right. Now I want to talk Bellevue. I got you warmed up now. I got to really talk about Bellevue. Companies right now, they can just go across Lake Washington. They can go pull up to Bellevue and all that stuff. So I want to ask this. Is Seattle losing business because of its policies? Or does a business community sometimes exaggerate the threat when it comes to the policies? Which one is it?
0: Well, I think, first off, I love Bellevue. We need them and they need us, right? Like we are a region and we are a very strong region. So I see us as being partners in this work, but it's pretty clear. If you look at the economic development report that the mayor's office released last week, so this is the mayor's report, not our report, mayor's report. And it compares jobs in Seattle versus in Bellevue. And it compared similar jobs if you were to have them in Bellevue versus Seattle. And it's about $12,000 to $17,000 more to have a job in Seattle versus Bellevue. Mm-hmm. So if you're, you know, a company and you're looking at where to put your next 100 jobs and you're going to say, hey, this is going to cost us a lot of money, or we can just go down the street and it's cheaper, it's pretty easy to kind of tell where it's at. I think also in that report, what I thought was interesting is the main things that I think that I hear from the business community, what they want is stability and predictability. Most businesses, at least, you know, long-term viable ones, have forecasts, have pro formas that go out 5, 10, 15 years. They're planning long-term. So if all of your numbers change in a very short period of time, and you're also getting rhetoric

0: that says, you know, we don't really welcome a lot of these folks in the communities here, then it becomes tricky to want to place your business and invest in a certain spot. So from my perspective, yes, I absolutely do think that jobs have gone over there for a variety of reasons. I do think that there's a balance there, that we do need them and they need us. But at the same time, we need this region to be successful because Seattle is the economic engine for all of Washington State. What happens here impacts the rest of the state and candidly, the rest of the world as well.
1: You listen to the voice of Joe Wynn, president and CEO of the Seattle Chamber of Commerce here on the Gene Ursa Show. Joe, you know what I love about you, man? I can only imagine what it would be like to go in some of these meetings with you. And let me tell you why I'm saying that. Let me tell you why I'm saying that. Because you grew up in White Center. Shout out to White Center.
0: Sir.
1: You know, I used to live real close to White Center. Your parents were Vietnamese refugees. Your family lived in public housing, right? And ran small businesses themselves. So when you yourself are sitting in these rooms, maybe you're sitting across for some of the most powerful CEOs here in this area and in this region. Does that kid from White Center show up in the room with you?
0: Oh, man, I feel like because you know how like Seattle has this Seattle nice kind of thing going on.
1: Yeah.
0: I don't really do that. I can be very direct. And I think part of it is born out of growing up so poor that you had to worry about your next meal. Right. Like not knowing if you'd have a safe place to sleep. Right. So for me, knowing that I grew up in an environment that I would not wish upon my worst enemy. I think that this stuff is easy. There's a picture. I don't know if you can see behind my head. It's kind of blurred. This is a picture of my family on the boat they used to escape Vietnam, the literal boat they used to escape a war-torn country to get to Japan and then Seattle. So from my perspective, I know who I'm fighting for, right? It's the folks in White Center. I know where I came from, and I know that's not much. So being privileged enough to even serve in this role where I have a team and I have staff and I have resources to do good work, this is like a vacation compared to growing up.
1: I'm glad you brought that up. Now, let me go ahead and I'm going to push back on you a little bit.
0: Let's do it.
1: Not many of you exist. Here's my point. I'm not saying that you have to grow up like Joe Wynn. I'm not saying that you have to grow up to be hungry and in poverty to understand what's going on. That's not what I'm saying. But what I am saying is this. There's not many of you in your position that I believe in my heart truly does have, right, the want to make people that are living in poverty, that are really struggling paycheck to paycheck to make things better. So sometimes when the conversation is about Amazon and Microsoft and all these folks, and then you see all these folks, and then you see the layoffs happening at the same time, you got people like, man, they don't care.
0: Yeah.
1: My question to you is this. How does that relationship, because I got to tell you, I don't think it's really that great. I don't think the connection is really that great with a lot of the electeds. How do they do a better job in connecting to the people who are living paycheck to paycheck?
0: I think there's a whole host of things. What I used to do when I was in office was I would just show up, right? You'd be surprised at how much you can learn by just showing up and caring. So oftentimes in public service, you see people who they've studied a topic, they've read the report, they've done all these different things, and they show up and they tell communities what they should think. They tell them what the solutions are. And the most favorite thing that I would do is just show up and say, hey, I'm Joe. I just wanted to say hello. And you just shut up and you listen. And you'd be shocked at how powerful that would be. Because I think oftentimes people don't really care what you say. It's how you make them feel. So if they don't trust you to fight for them, anything you say is worthless. I think trust is the first step in order to even get that credibility. And I did that, you know, not just with community. I did it with business. I did it with law enforcement. I did it with elected officials, right? And you'd be surprised at how much we actually have in common. So I think in this moment where oftentimes our politics can be very polarizing, let's just assume that people actually want good things. Let's just assume that the businesses want to help and that the people here want to get served. And what does that look like?
1: Mm. I love what you say. I say on the show all the time, people don't care how much you know until they find out how much you care. That's a popular saying. I still don't know who said it. Last one for you, Joe. You right now, you're allowed to make one change to Seattle tomorrow. No city council vote, no legislature. Nobody can stop you. Joe Wynn gets to make the decision. It could be serious. It could be ridiculous. But what would Joe Wynn do right away to make things happen, Captain?
0: I think what I would do is ensure that our leaders are actually considering the priorities of the communities and the residents that are here. And the way that looks like to me is, I wrote a thing. We do a newsletter in the chamber every single month. And the last one was basically saying a lot of our elected officials have abdicated their responsibility to govern. They basically outsource leadership to advocates. What I would say is, if I could do one thing for the city of Seattle, is make sure you remember who sent you to office and why you are there. It is to advocate for the people, not for special interest groups, and making sure that we are prioritizing what that looks like in our decision making.
1: That was powerful, Joe. I appreciate it, man.
0: I appreciate it.
1: That's good stuff. Hey, before you go, right now, you can only pick one fuss spot in all the area. Yeah, only one. Only one. Yeah, buddy, come on, huh?
0: Okay.
1: Give me one. Yep, give me one fuss spot. Like, okay. G, you got to go here.
0: So, assuming it's not my mom's house, which I'm happy to invite you and Ursula over whenever you want.
1: Does your mom make good pho? Does she make good pho?
0: Oh, it's 36-hour, slow-simmered, fresh ingredients. So, I will send you my number. You should come over.
1: Yes.
0: But if it's not for my mom's house,
1: okay.
0: Pho 101 in Little Saigon. It's near 12th and Jackson, so obviously kind of a tricky spot. But Pho 101 has some of the best pho in Seattle. It also has, my opinion, the best bun way besides my mom's house as well. But Pho 101 in Little Saigon.
1: Ah, good stuff. Hey, Joe, thanks for joining us, man. Really appreciate your time.
0: Thank you.
1: Gene Ursula.

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17: I'm Tom Brock. Both South Korea and Japan reporting North Korean missile launches toward the East Sea on Sunday. Details from ABC's Anthony Trotter in Tokyo.
18: Japan says North Korea fired two ballistic missiles Sunday. The first flew about 273 miles, the second about 367. Both are believed to have landed in the Sea of Japan outside Japan's exclusive economic zone. No damage has been reported. Tokyo has lodged a strong protest through its embassy channel in Beijing.
17: Constitutional law experts warning of a chilling effect on media coverage of President Trump after three major news outlets were denied access to the White House. Legal challenges from CNN, MS Now, and Politico are expected. Marianne Franks is a professor at George Washington University School of Law.
19: The fact that he's trying to say as an explanation, well, I can do this because I consider these outlets to be fake news, is really just another way of saying, I don't like what these reporters and these outlets are doing and saying, so I want to exclude them. And that is something that the First Amendment really clearly says you cannot do.
17: Here in Washington State, a drive-by shooting suspect is in police custody, but another suspect still at large following a shooting in the southwest Washington city of Battleground. Witnesses say two men sped away after firing about five rounds Saturday afternoon. K2TV reports police arrested the 44-year-old driver, but his passenger ran away on foot. That shooting resulted in a brief evacuation at Battleground State Park. Your Cairo News Radio forecast, clouds moving in early Monday, then partially sunny skies, highs in the upper 60s. I'm Tom Brock, Cairo News Radio.
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20: To the G and Ursula Show. Happy to be back with all of you after a two-week vacation. And I normally don't like to talk in great detail about vacations, but there was something, G, that I thought I wanted to share with you and with all of our listeners, because a few things really dawned on me this time around. One thing is, when you go on vacation, if it's a week, it doesn't feel like it's long enough. 2 weeks feels like, okay, you've really been gone. Mm-hmm. Okay, that's one thing. But so for folks who don't know, we started in Avignon, France. That's a historic walled city in southeastern France. Beautiful. It's in the heart of Provence, home of the Palace of the Popes. I'm not a big history buff, but my husband is. Mm-hmm. So this was a vacation that he actually planned, which was great. The thing that was different this time around is that we went on a group tour. So we were part of.
21: Hey. Did you tell her?
20: No.
21: When you was gone.
20: Yes.
21: We talked about that, how that's group tours on the rise.
20: Yes.
21: And I'm like, yo, sign me up. And then, you know, Chef and his whole millennial self, like, ugh, I don't want that. Anyway, so yes, I'm really interested.
20: No idea that you had this conversation, because I'm going to tell you the biggest lesson I learned about myself.
21: What's that?
20: I'm not a group tour person.
21: Okay.
20: And you know how much I love, people.
21: Yeah.
20: And the thing with this tour is, Mark was saying, I don't want to have to drive. And I get it. I don't want to have to drive in a foreign country, you know, these foreign countries. I want to be able to have these things mapped out, planned out, curated for us. And then we just get to enjoy
21: I like that. Okay, go ahead.
20: Oh, to a certain point. Okay, imagine it is hotter than hot. We're talking in the 90s, and you're going in a group, you're walking in a group, you want to stay at a place. So now you are in this gothic city that you may never go back to in your lifetime, and you've got 1 hour get back here in 1 hour. Or, you know, you go eat, you know, sweat it out somewhere.
0: Were you on a cruise? And then you
20: go, No, it wasn't a cruise. It was just a group. So a bus tour.
0: Okay.
20: And each day we would go to different spots.
0: Was it AC on the bus?
20: Yeah, there was AC on the bus. Okay. AC in Europe, not always working so well. So in our hotels, the AC. Okay, and these are not big fat problems, but I'm just saying, if it's really hot and your AC is not working, you're not getting great sleep,
0: problem
20: right?
0: For me.
20: Okay, yeah. Mm-hmm. Okay, so we went to, we visited this place called Carrière de Lumière, and I'm not a French speaker, so, but it's basically this massive former limestone quarry that features famous artworks. So if, okay, I'm not someone who can do a ton of museums, and there were museums and churches and all that. And I'm good. I'm good for a while. Then after a while, my eyes start glazing over. But my husband, again, historian that he, you know, he just loves the history and all that. But this thing, I would highly recommend. Imagine seeing the works of Picasso or Frida Kahlo on these massive slabs of rock in this old quarry. And you're just immersed in music and artwork. And so that was lovely.
0: Right.
20: And then we also visited Grasse, which is the perfume capital of the world. And, you know, I went crazy there.
0: You went nuts there.
20: Yeah. So that was really fun.
0: But again, Mark was probably rolling his eyes during that time. Go ahead.
20: Yeah. No, actually, he was very kind. And he even bought me two little bottles from this. Well, because we did the tour of the factory.
0: Is there a big difference, Ursula? Is there a big difference in the perfume and cologne game over there compared to here?
20: Yes.
0: Is it?
20: Well, for one thing, you can get things cheaper. You can get things that are so-called exclusives over there. I mean, if you're really into it. But yes, I mean, they have perfected it. Mm-hmm. They have perfected a lot of the perfumes that we have here are made in France and Italy, quite frankly. Yep. Okay, but anyway, then we ended up our trip in Milan, which was my favorite part of the trip. Why? Because we were no longer part of the group. And again, I don't want to take anything away from the lovely people that we met. And there's probably a lifelong friend that I made on that group tour.
0: Okay.
20: But we met Mark's cousins for the first time. We were able to see how real Italians live in Italy, which was great. We finally had good food. Because the other thing, when you do a group tour, you're eating as a big fat group on these dinners.
0: That's a good point.
20: Yeah. Hello. And again, for some people, it's amazing. But for me, I'm one and done.
0: Okay.
20: And I can only handle so much small talk before it starts getting kind of exhausting. Okay. Yeah. But the other thing that I learned is you don't want to get sick on your vacation. I don't know what it is, but there's always someone in our group that gets sick. It's usually not me, but this time my time was up. And if you are going to, I had to go to a clinic. I just kept having issues for the first 4 days.
0: Oh.
20: And it was like, okay, if I get too dehydrated, I'm going to have a problem. Mm-hmm. So we went to a clinic. Luckily, you know, it's easier to get Uber just like it is here. You can get Uber over there. And so I got to this clinic. I tell you what, G, as bad as we think our healthcare system is, I'm going there. I felt like I was in a school from the 1950s. It was like this clinic had this feeling of like a little classroom, just none of the things that you would feel in a hospital today or in a clinic today.
1: Rural France.
20: It was rural. Yes, it was exactly. Rural France. And the doctor was taking notes on a pad of paper. You know, she did a great job and gave me what I needed. I ended up with four different prescriptions. But
0: you got your prescription filled over there too, huh?
20: Yes. Wow. And it only cost 56 euros. But the whole entire trip, I had to pay the doctor in cash right there. But that's pretty cheap. But the whole time I was being driven to the clinic, the Uber driver was telling me about all the troubles with the healthcare system in Europe. And and it just a lot of these things were reminding me of what we talk about here. Mm-hmm. So many of the issues that we talk about here, for example, lack of affordability, will our kids ever be able to buy a house? All these things, immigration, all these things are issues that they talk about daily over there too. Mm. So if you think it's something like unique to this country, no.
0: Right.
20: But the best part of vacation, honestly, is when you can get to know some of the locals. And the most memorable person that we met on our trip was on our tour to Grasse. Do you remember when that man, there was that Nice truck attack back in July of 2016 when a guy drove his truck onto that famous promenade and just barreled and killed more than 80 people. Mm. So our tour guide lost her husband and her daughter in that attack. And when I tell you she was one of the most positive people I've ever met in my life, mm-hmm. and her love for life and love for people and love for doing this tour and the stories that she told of this country that she loved so much. I mean, it was the most incredible positive energy for someone who had lost so much.
21: Mm.
20: But bottom line is, I also learned that we really do have it so good in this country. I was reminded of that by going to other countries. Mm-hmm. The Europeans, the ones we encountered, don't hate us like you think that they might.
21: Mm-hmm.
20: They still have a lot of love and respect for our country, even though they have questions.
21: Yeah. Who do they keep asking you about when you're over there in Europe? Do they, like you say, they have questions. Do they question you about, like, hey, what about this person over there in the United States?
20: Yeah, I mean, obviously, the person in the White House. But a lot of times they just want to know about us, our lives.
21: Yeah.
20: It really, there weren't that many political conversations.
21: Right. Well, glad you made it back.
20: Thank you.
21: And good health. Gene Ursula.

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20: Welcome back to the G and Ursula Show. Right now, G, we want to talk about how hot of a summer we've had and water.
21: Yeah, no doubt. We talk often about the drought in the West for years, but this seems to be a little different. The Colorado River system, you know, the water source that roughly 40 million people depend on, is under enormous pressure, with its major reservoirs at historically low levels. Here to talk about this topic, Ted Beener joins us right now. He is our resident meteorologist. Ted, good morning to you, good brother.
22: Good morning. Good morning. Thanks for having me.
21: Okay. Hey, Ted, put this all into perspective for us. When it's being said that the Colorado River reservoirs are at record lows, how serious is this?
22: It's pretty serious. You know, they've had 27 years of just being too dry. And I think you had it in your lead at the top of the hour. 40 million people are impacted here. So we're talking about the water, and not just water supply, with 70% of that goes to agriculture, but also the power generation. We've all been to Vegas, and that's powered by what's going on at Hoover Dam. And it's running at a pretty low level as well. I'm kind of looking forward to this winter season's El Nino, which will tend to have the storm track across the North Pacific go more into California and across the southern tier of the U.S. That's going to give them a chance to start to play some catch up.
20: So put the whole record low into perspective, though. Is this a bad year, or are we watching the Colorado River basically change fundamentally?
22: Well, fundamentally, it's changing. It's just been dropping for the last, it's gone down 32% since 2020. And so Lake Mead, outside of Las Vegas, is back to an all-time record low. You know, who knows what they're finding with that low water there, as they did a few years back. But the point is, it's just there's not enough water or snowpack going into the Colorado River Basin, starting up in Colorado, to keep that thing plentiful to supply all those people with the water and the power generation.
21: So, Ted, with you know, a lot of times, you know, you figure out, well, maybe things can be fixed. And in this case, can this be fixed with maybe some better management, right? Some better water management? Or is this going to be the new normal going forward, that we can just probably rethink how we build and or grow going forward in these areas?
22: Well, just focusing on the desert Southwest, water managers are doing everything they can to properly allocate the water. And don't forget, a lot of these water rights go back into the 19th century, so they have a lot of obligations to juggle, and which is really, in this situation, it just really puts a strain on the entire system. And what fixes it? Mm-hmm. Well, you can fine-tune the process as much as you can, but realistically, you just need a whole ton of snow in the Colorado Rockies and in the Sierras so that you can start to have more runoff and replenish all the water that's in the Colorado River Basin at this point. It's going to take years to make that happen.
20: Ted, let's talk about, because people might be asking, well, why are they talking about the Colorado River? We have our own problems. Is anything happening over there potentially going to have eventual consequences here in our state?
22: I think we're starting to see it now. So let me give you an example. I mentioned power generation. If Hoover Dam is unable to meet its usual obligations for all those that it serves in the southwestern part of the U.S., they're going to start drawing power from our region. They've done this in the past, particularly when they have extremely hot weather and all those air conditioners are running down there. They start to draw power from our region. So that's just one impact that's going on there. Also, you know, we're dealing with El Nino here for our own winter season this year, and it looks like it's going to be either close to a near record or the strongest record El Nino with records going back to 1950. And so typically in an El Nino scenario here, we tend to be warmer than average with not much of a trend for precipitation, maybe edges just a little bit drier than normal. But with a warmer than average winter season, that means our average mountain snowpack is going to be higher, and we're not going to have as much snow to work with as we head into 2027.
21: You're listening to the voice of Ted Beener. He is our resident meteorologist here on the Gene Ursula Show. Ted, and you and your friends and the professionals in this world, I'm only thinking about what the weather's going to be like this weekend, right? What do you guys talk about what things can potentially be like here in the Pacific Northwest 20 years from now? Do you guys ever have those conversations because of everything that is happening right now about what can happen in 20 years?
22: That's a good question, G. In fact, they're looking at it not just for 20 years, but maybe the rest of this century for the next generation, the generation after that. Don't mean to be a Donnie Downer here, but, generally speaking, we're going to be warmer. And that means that higher snow level on average, less snowpack up in the mountains, because as you go a higher in elevation, there's less turf to put the snow on. So you're going to have more rain than you're going to have snow. And we got to find a way to capture that rain when it runs off to provide that water supply as we head into the warm seasons. In addition, you know, I mentioned the El Nino for this season. This is very likely going to end up with our fifth straight year below average snowpack. And that's impacting our water supplies for agriculture and power generation, fish, even our own water. And now here we are dealing with yet another active wildfire season this year. We're probably going to have another active wildfire season for next year because we won't have enough snow in the mountains, and our precipitation amounts during the winter season are just not going to be quite above average. They might be at best near average.
21: Ted, thank you for joining us. Before you go, you got about 10 seconds. Can you just say something good before you go?
22: Go Seahawks. I wish my camera was working right now. We're in the Seahawks jersey, so I wish them the best down in Arizona.
21: There we go. Appreciate you so much, Ted Beener. Thank you.
22: You're welcome. Thanks for having me.
21: Gene Ursula.
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2: For Austin to be safe, ICE should end its surge here in our community.
1: Congressman Greg Kassar, after a man was shot in his car by ICE agents in North Austin, local police telling us ICE is preventing them from conducting an investigation. Once at the hospital, the man, reportedly a Venezuelan national here illegally, was transferred to federal custody. In Russia, Ukrainian forces firing more than 1,000 drones toward Moscow Sunday. The mayor calling it the city's largest ever drone attack, hitting a high-rise and oil refinery. This is Russians voted in the first parliamentary election since the war, the balloting virtually devoid of opposition to Vladimir Putin. Early returns showing his party winning. CNN is scheduled to be the pool reporter for the president's UN visit this week, but it doesn't know what to do now with Trump banning them. This is ABC News. The L.A. County Medical Examiner confirming now the death of Presley Gerber, son of Cindy Crawford, at a rehab facility. He was 27. At 15, he was signed on as a model. Scientists celebrating the unveiled discovery of a new kind of cat, first new feline species in more than 100 years, not just because we have a cute new kitty to admire, but because of what it suggests to
5: us. New things are just all around us, and with discoveries like the Telkai cat, it gives us more reason to look and protect the environment that they live in as well, so that they also don't go extinct.
1: ABC News geriatric medicine subspecialist Dr. Alan Chang. As of now, there's only one in captivity, a 10-year-old male in Bolivia, found and partially raised by humans and given to a cat sanctuary. A new museum in L.A. is unlike any other you've seen before because its creator is George Lucas. The George Lucas Star Wars-themed museum of art is spaced like a spaceship. Wayne Cabot, ABC News.
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12: I'm Tom Brock. Renton residents feeling a sense of relief after the arrest of a man accused of attacking a woman on a trail. A woman says she was jogging last weekend when a stranger shoved her to the ground and started strangling her. It happened near soccer fields near Southwest 27th and Natchez. Nakisha McCarty told Cairo 7 News warnings about the attack went out quickly.
15: I heard about it through our local soccer club since my daughter practices in that area.
12: The attacker ran off when someone else came walking down the trail. After police released surveillance images, one woman who lives in a tiny home village in Tukwila said a person who lives there fit the description of the person in the video. Police arrested him a short time later. A Washington State trooper responding to a crash in Kitsap County suffered injuries in a second collision. This happened just after 10:30 Saturday evening near Bremerton on SR3. The trooper investigating the DUI crash when their cruiser was rear-ended by another car, the officer suffered a minor injury. The owner of a stolen puppy is happy after Pierce County Sheriff's deputies helped the little guy return home. On September 9th, a suspect arranged to meet the owner of a cute little pup named Sherbert to buy the darling dog. Instead, he drove off with it. Deputies got a good look at the guy's car from surveillance photos, and a week later, they found it parked at an apartment, and they also found the little dog.
16: Hey, little guy, you ready to go home?
17: You're such a cutie. Look at you.
12: The rightful owner thrilled to get Sherbert back. The suspect now facing charges. The Cairo News Radio forecast. Clouds moving in Monday, then partially sunny skies. Highs in the upper 60s. I'm Tom Brock, Cairo News Radio.
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0: Thanks for inviting me into your home, your long-haul truck, RV, camper, taxi, your parents' well-appointed basement with the simulated wood paneling, electric fireplace, and the painting of dogs playing poker, your loft, that greasy spoon just off the interstate, and your cabin in the woods. Welcome to Coast AM, the very best in late-night talk radio. I'm Richard Serrett, and tonight, this morning, I'm coming to you live from the home studio in Old Thornhill, just north of Toronto. What happens when a heavyweight boxing champion has a UFO encounter? Tonight, you're going to find out. David Nino Rodriguez spent years knocking out heavyweights for a living, but nothing he encountered inside the ring prepared him for what he says he witnessed near White Sands Missile Range in New Mexico. And what he saw eventually led him to a much more unsettling possibility. What if UFOs aren't coming from outer space? What if they're coming from somewhere else entirely? Another dimension, another realm, perhaps even the spiritual realm. For the next 2 hours, Nino and I are going to dive deep into his UFO experience and his belief that some of these mysterious objects may represent an intelligence that has been interacting with humanity for thousands of years. Could the beings we call aliens today be these same entities our ancestors called angels, demons, fallen angels, or gods? Could some UFO encounters actually be spiritual encounters? Are these intelligences observing us, influencing us, deceiving us? And if they're here, what do they want? We'll explore alleged portals, CERN, consciousness, ancient civilizations, catastrophic resets, spiritual warfare, and the possibility that humanity is confronting something it doesn't yet have the language to describe. Because maybe the greatest mystery isn't where UFOs come from, maybe it's who's behind them, and whether they've been here all along. Former heavyweight boxing champion and UFO experiencer David Nino Rodriguez joins me in hours 1 and 2. Then, imagine being 6 years old and coming face to face with a Sasquatch. Now imagine that encounter isn't the end of the story. It's the beginning of a relationship that lasts for the next 70 years. Tonight we're spending 2 hours with Arla Collette Williams, author of My Life with the Hairy People, who says Sasquatch have been part of her world since childhood. And Arla isn't talking about a distant figure crossing a logging road. She describes encounters with adults, encounters with Sasquatch children she calls the hairy kids, communication, pranks, families she says she's come to know over the years, and an ancient Sasquatch she calls Kashima, whom she says became a teacher. But that's only where this story begins, because Arla believes the Sasquatch mystery reaches far beyond the search for an undiscovered animal hiding in the forests of North America. She describes a world in which consciousness matters, where communication may happen without words, where Sasquatch can form relationships with human beings who approach them respectfully. And then there are the star people. Who are they? Where do they come from? What is their connection to humanity? And what, if anything, connects them to Sasquatch? Tonight we'll explore Arla's 7 decades of extraordinary experiences, what her grandmother knew about these beings long before the famous Patterson-Gimlin film, her encounters with Sasquatch families, mysterious vocalizations, the star people, Arcturians, strange plasma-like phenomena, and her belief that virtually anyone can begin experiencing this hidden world by changing the way they approach it. So maybe the question isn't simply, is Sasquatch real? Maybe we've been asking the wrong question. Maybe the question is, if they're real, what are they? Arla Collette Williams will be here with her remarkable story in hours 3 and 4. But first, a former heavyweight champion speaks out on UFOs. Welcome to the Audio Imaginarium. Come on in, weary traveler, hang your cloak on a peg, grab a stool, and come gather around the fire. There are stories to be told, and you are among friends. I'm Richard Serrett. And this is Coast to Coast AM. Why don't you stay a while?
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2: I coughed until I choked 24 hours a day. I couldn't even walk across my floor without literally coughing until I was gassed. So I saw three different pulmonologists and they could do nothing. Someone had mentioned to me about a product that President Reagan had taken. I ordered it within 1 week. 1 week. My coughing has stopped since I've taken the carnivora. Everyone that would come into our store would say, "What happened? Why are you not coughing?" I told them what I'm doing. And they said, "Well, what's it doing that it stopped that coughing?" I said, "I can't answer that. It just stopped it."
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0: David Nino Rodriguez, boxing's most dangerous puncher, knows what it means to face something dangerous head-on. Born in El Paso, Texas, Nino became a professional heavyweight boxer and one of the most devastating punchers in the division, compiling 37 victories, 35 by knockout, against just 2 defeats. Rodriguez captured the WBA, NABA, and WBC Mexican heavyweight championships along the way. But the fights that ultimately transformed him weren't confined to the boxing ring. Rodriguez survived a near-fatal knife attack, endured a profound personal struggle with depression, and eventually underwent a religious conversion that changed the trajectory of his life. He's the author of When the Lights Go Out, From Survivor to Champion, published in 2016. Today, he's the host of Nino's Corner, where he's built a large audience exploring subjects conventional media often won't touch. His conversations have ranged from government secrecy and intelligence agencies to biblical prophecy, Christianity, UFOs, ancient mysteries, and alternative history. But there's another side to Nino's story. He's also a UFO experiencer. An encounter near New Mexico's White Sands Missile Range helped launch him down a rabbit hole that has led to an extraordinary possibility. Perhaps some UFOs aren't extraterrestrial spacecraft at all. Perhaps we're dealing with an intelligence that is interdimensional, spiritual, or something for which our modern vocabulary is completely inadequate. Could the beings we call aliens today be connected to the entities ancient people called angels, demons, fallen angels? Could something be interacting with humanity while deliberately concealing its true nature? And could the UFO mystery ultimately be part of a much older struggle between good and evil? Tonight, we're leaving politics outside the ring, and exploring the mysteries that have changed the way David Nino Rodriguez sees reality itself. David Nino Rodriguez, welcome to Coast AM. How are you?
1: Thank you for having me. I'm doing great. Thank you.
0: My great pleasure. And before we get anywhere near UFOs, I want to talk about the fighter. What was it about boxing that grabbed you in the first place?
1: You know, it started off as, you know, I was a very young child. I was 5 years old. I was picked on a lot. And, you know, I was, basically thrown into the gym by my father at a very young age. He, you know, I was coming home with a busted lip, a black eye, things of that nature. And I was only 5 or 6 years old. But back then in the, you know, 70s, 80s, right? You came home with a, you know, you come home and the lights go on. And it was a completely different upbringing than it is today. Kids were given free rein to do what they want, which I think is absolutely just crazy. Crazy to think about that we were allowed to do the things we were doing back then. But I would come home with a busted lip, a black eye, things like that. And he finally had enough. And he said, you know, I know you're not continually falling off your bike. I'm taking you to the boxing gym, and that's what happened. He took me to the boxing gym and literally just left me there. And the boxing gyms even back then were not like today. They weren't these white collar, you know, workout gyms where people pay for classes. It was in the ghetto, and it was in the barrio. And he left me there, and that's where I learned how to fight. You know, that's how I learned how to stick up for myself, and I started developing. I would say the most, you know, one of the most vicious hooks, left hooks in boxing for sure. So that's where it all started for me.

0: And
1: 37 wins, 35 knockouts, many of those in the first round. When did you first realize I can really hurt people with these hands?
0: You know, I've always said, you know, you either go into boxing because you're hungry. It takes a lot more than athletic ability. You're either hungry or you have serious issues. I had serious issues. And so for me, it was like, you know, I just possessed a power in both my hands. And I started realizing that probably at a very young age, around 8 or 9, but really around 12 and 13. When I started really knocking out grown men, and I'm talking, you know, 200 plus, you know, football players and baseball players and athletes that would come to do summer camps at the gym where I was training at Rocky's, bar and gym. It was a bar and a gym. So it was a bar and had a gym in the back. And I had this unbelievable technique and power, and I was able to just put grown men on their backs, and it was a phenom. You know, it was like, I was like the local phenom. I was this kid that could just tap guys on the chin and bam, they were out. And it stayed with me my entire life. And that left hook never left me. My right hand was just as powerful. And, I just became this knockout, artist. And ultimately that was my downfall. I gotta be honest, because I think I neglected the complete art of boxing, because I was just such a powerful puncher, that I never really, this is going to sound absolutely insane, but I never really learned how to conventionally box properly in the way that I should have. I was just a very explosive, dynamic combination puncher. And that just lasted my entire career until I finally just, you know, burnt out in my mid 30s and finally lost. And that was just, and that's a whole story. That's a whole nother story.
1: Right
0: there, you know.
1: What would you say, just very quickly, the absolute high point of your boxing career, the night when you thought, this is exactly what I was born to do?
0: There was many fights, but probably the big one was when I was fighting on pay-per-view with Holyfield, on the co-main event of Holyfield. And I knocked out the 7-foot giant in the second round, and people knew I was a real deal. He was undefeated. I was undefeated. Both of us put our records on the line, and I put him out. You know, I took him out quite easily, to be honest with you. And I knew from there, and I think my success scared me. I think I was going through these guys so easily that it scared me. And that was my demise. That's what led to my demise.
1: Heavyweight boxing, I would imagine, can build up the ego pretty quickly. Did success ever cause you to lose sight of who you were?
0: Absolutely. Yeah. It made me lose sight in everything. I mean, I always stayed very close to God. I was raised, in a Catholic background. I was an altar boy. You know, I was raised in a Catholic school, but I was always a troublemaker. I always defied all the teacher's request and any kind of rule. I was kind of a bad kid. You know, I was always testing. I was always stepping over the line, testing authority. But I mean, for me, to be quite honest with you, it was, boxing was my saving grace. Without boxing, I probably would have ended up in prison. You know, and I mean this seriously. I probably would have been in prison or a criminal. You know, I dropped out of school at a very, you know, as a sophomore in high school, and I would have went a different direction, but boxing literally saved my life. It caused a lot of tragedy in my life towards the end, but it definitely saved me in my teens and 20s.
1: And then when the cheering stops, the lights go out, you know, the title of your book, and suddenly you're no longer Nino, the most dangerous puncher, Nino the heavyweight. Who are you then?
0: Ooh, let me tell you. That was the dark night of the soul. Like, when people talk about the dark night of the soul, boy, do I know what that means. And I hope I can help a lot of people with that, because my life got nuked. When my career ended and it was over, and I had to hang the gloves up against my willing to at the time, it really affected me, and it sent me spiraling into a 10-year depression. But I knew it was coming. You know, I had my peak around 28 years old, 31 years old. And then after that is when, you know, I got knifed. I overdosed on drugs. 2011, I overdosed. I died twice in 2011. I'll just say that I died twice. In February after a fight, I went out, partied, overdosed on a lot of drugs, flatlined. They had to bring me back with a defibrillator. Came back, won two more belts, and then in the end of that same year, December, was walking out of a bar, and some thugs came up behind me, or they surrounded me and slit my throat from my ear to my lip. Lost over 2 pints of blood, fell down, and my friend got viciously stabbed with me, and I almost lost my life again. And at that point, I was 36-0, undefeated. Against all doctors' requests, family, friends telling me not to get back in the ring, you know, go see therapists, do this and that. Oh, I took 369 stitches in my face from my ear to my lip. 369.
1: Wow.
0: And, I went back in the ring, got knocked out, and that's when it began. That's when the demons came out, and I had to really face myself and really think about what the hell I was going to do next. And that wasn't it. You know, so I went from 36-0 to now 36-1. I lost against Darnell Wilson, a guy that I should have beat. All by all means, he was a tune-up fight, but just my head wasn't clear. I wasn't emotionally there. I was a wreck. I was beating him on all cards. And then in the last 10 seconds of the last round, he caught me and knocked me cold, man, knocked me out. And props to him. Props to him, because he did what he was supposed to do, obviously. I come back for another return fight against everyone's wishes. You know, everyone's thinking I should seek therapy. I should, you know, I should get my drinking under control. I was drinking. I was doing drugs. I mean, nothing was stopping me. I was just, I was just a misguided missile, just rogue missile, just. Went back into another fight, got knocked out again. So now I'm 36-2. And that's really where, my life started spiraling out of control, and, lost all bearings, lost all sight of who I was. I didn't even know who I was, to be quite honest with you. I've been doing this all my life, boxing all my life. I had no idea, zero idea of who I was. I literally was starting over as a baby in life. Like, that's where I started back from. I was basically starting all over as a baby.
1: What ultimately saved you? What prevented you from going over the cliff?
0: Well, I did go over the cliff. you know, for me, I fell into a very dark, dark and deep depression. I was fighting a lawsuit. I was from my old team. I broke up with my old team. I had nothing I could do. I had no trade or skill that I thought of that I even wanted to do. I was broke. I was couch surfing. I was literally went from hero to zero in no time flat. I mean, just like that, hero to zero. And now I'm basically suicidal, putting a gun to my head almost every night, basically, and every morning. And this lasted 10 years. Okay. Oh, so when people want to say about, you know, I felt like I was in a prison of hell for 10 years, and I'm not telling this story for people to, feel sorry for me. I'm hoping it reaches somebody that needs it, and hopefully it helps them, because the one thing that I never lost sight in and I never lost faith in was God. And A lot of people will say, well, you know, Bible beater over here. No, I didn't read the Bible. I didn't go to church. I just knew that there was a greater, superior, presence, and, you know, that, a a super consciousness or an omnipresent force that I felt and I knew had bigger plans for me, but it was going to take me getting my act together and straightening up to achieve whatever God wanted me to do. And at that time, I just couldn't let the devil win. I had to somehow fight back. And so this entire time for 10 years, I'm getting DUIs. I'm going to jail. I'm getting out of jail. I'm getting another DUI. Waking up in jail, wondering how I even got there. Wondering if I killed somebody in a vehicle accident. I mean, it was literally the worst time of my life, those 10 years after boxing. But I never lost faith in God. I always knew I was going to come out of it somehow, some way. And that is what is so important, in my story.
1: It sounds like a living hell. 10 years you endured that. Very quickly, we're just rolling into a break here at the bottom of the hour. Do you think that boxing was preparing you for something beyond boxing, teaching you about fear and deception?
0: Absolutely. Boxing wasn't my path, which was hard for me to believe. You could have never told me anything different when I was coming up and I was a top prospect in the world. But now, hindsight's 20/20, it was preparing me for things much bigger.
1: When we come back, we're going to talk about your UFO encounter. David Nino Rodriguez, the most dangerous puncher, stays with us right here on Coast to Coast AM.

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1: Hey, welcome back. Mott the Hoople, all the young dudes. David Bowie wrote this one and handed it to Mott the Hoople when the band was reportedly on the verge of breaking up. Not a bad little rescue package. The Pentagon has just released another unresolved UAP video, and this one's a little different. Military sensors captured six spherical objects moving together over the Middle East in 2025, reportedly traveling around 480 miles an hour and repeatedly changing direction. Six objects moving together, changing course. The Pentagon says the footage isn't clear enough to determine their size, distance, or what they were actually, or what they actually were. And no, they're not saying extraterrestrials, but after analysis, they still can't identify them. So what was flying in formation over the Middle East at nearly 500 miles an hour? For now, officially, nobody knows. You can check out the video and read more of the story in the carousel up at coasttocoastam.com. 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Come for the mystery. Stay because things just got weird. My guest is former heavyweight champion and UFO experiencer David Nino Rodriguez. And tonight we're talking UFOs, interdimensional beings, and the possibility that the phenomenon may be spiritual in nature. More of our conversation on Coast to Coast AM.
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0: Former heavyweight boxing champ David Nino Rodriguez is with us. And before we get to your encounter at White Sands Missile Range, or near White Sands, David, you just described in harrowing detail this 10 years of living hell that you endured, battling depression and alcoholism and drug abuse and surviving a knife attack. How did you eventually, you know, crawl back? How did you survive ultimately?
1: It took a leap of faith. They say take a leap of faith and the net shall appear, right? So for me, it was finally taking that leap, and that was to quit alcohol and drugs. I mean, I had no promise things would get better. I had no guarantee, but I kept feeling this nudge in my soul, this voice saying, quit drinking. You have to quit drinking. And I kept feeling this and hearing it. And I was just like, man, I'm just getting started. You know, what are you talking about? You know, the night's just starting. Quit drinking. You know, I kept feeling this in my soul, and it got louder and louder and louder. And finally, I remember exactly where I was. It was in 2019 at December 26th. I'm at a bar. Bunch of friends are there. I'm looking at them. They're about 5 years older than me. And then all of a sudden, it just dawned on me, where do you want to be in 5 years? And I looked at my friends and I just saw them sloppy and intoxicated. And I looked at myself in the mirror that was behind the bar. It was at Lloyd's Pub. That's the name of the bar we were at. The local, you know, watering hole. And, you know, I'm looking in the mirror at myself, and I'm just sweating and just double chin. I'm just looking heavy and just disgusting, and I just was not happy with what I saw. And I had a beer in one hand, and I had a tequila shot in the other. And I looked at it, and I go, if I don't stop right now, you will continue drinking like this, and you'll either be dead in prison or on the streets in 5 years. I just knew it. And I looked in the mirror and I looked down at the beer and I go, man, what have I got to lose? I go, if I go home and I pull the trigger, how could I ever face God and say, oh, I gave you a chance, when knowing I never, ever gave God a chance? And what would be giving God the chance? Quitting. You know, he's getting the crappy end of the deal, right? Quit drinking. And then I can say, and if things are still bad, then I can say I could pull the trigger. Then I can pull the trigger and know that I tried everything. So I looked down at the bar. I looked down at the beer in the shot, and I put it down. I didn't even touch it. And I said, okay, all right, I'm going to go for it. I'm going to give God a chance. And I'm out. And I just threw a peace sign to everybody, and they were kind of looking at me kind of confused. And I walked out of the bar, and I never went back. And that's going to be 7 years now. Never went back. And I'm completely sober. Since then. So my life changed drastically. Drastically.
0: Okay. Yeah. I'll say. So take us back to your encounter near White Sands Missile Range. Where were you? Who was with you? What did you see?
1: So this is very important, because this is something that I've never talked about on the radio or on a podcast or anywhere. And it's basically just something that's untouched. No one talks about it. It's woo woo. It's weird. It's crazy. There's really no place for it, right? Except for a Coast to Coast AM. And, so if we're going to go down this rabbit hole, let me take you down there properly. So, I have always told my mother when I was very, very young, 4 or 5 years old, that I would see visitors, and they laughed it off. But I would always run to her room and jump in bed with her. My parents at a very young age, scared out of my mind, and they'd have to go in my room and check for monsters. You know, what kids are always scared, you know, what kids, complain about or they're scared of, right? You know, common. But I would vividly tell her, these visitors are not, they're coming into my room and they're going through the walls. I would say things like that. And she would just look at me like, oh, Davey's imagination. But now looking back on these visitors, I remember there was always a young girl with them, And there was two to three of these, what we would now call grays. And they wouldn't come through any conventional way. They would just come through the walls. And I remember I would see them around my bed. And then next morning, these memories really didn't even start. I would run into my parents' room scared after seeing something like this. But the next morning, it would just be gone. I would forget it. And they didn't start really coming back into my memory until I was about in my 30s. I would say early 30s.
0: Through hypnosis or just a conscious memory?
1: No, I just started really remembering what they looked like and how I was visited more than once, more than twice. I don't remember if they had ill intent or whatever. I just remember they would scare me. So me being scared, I figured it had to be demonic, right? Because why would I have so much fear and terror? And there it was terror. And I very much remember that now, that I'm older with everything. Like I said, hindsight's 20/20. So that's important to note. Okay. So just file that back. Before I got sober, I was with a girlfriend and we were driving through New Mexico. We were going to Ruidoso, and on the way to Ruidoso is Alamogordo, White Sands. And it's, if anyone knows the history of White Sands, the atomic bomb, the whole thing, there's a lot of, people say there's underground bases. There's all kinds of stuff in New Mexico, man, going up to Dulce, New Mexico, Philip Schneider. I mean, there's a lot of rich history, Roswell, the whole thing. And I'm from this area. This is where I grew up my entire life. So it was before I quit drinking. So that's also very important to note. Before I quit drinking, we were on our way up to Ruidoso, which obviously Alamogordo's on the way. We stop at a restaurant there. We eat and we're coming out of the restaurant and it's late. It's about 9 o'clock. Got to hit the road. We got about another hour and some change to get up to Ruidoso, maybe less than that. And as we're coming out of the restaurant, I was like, wow. And I look at her and I say, I'll leave her name out. I said, look at that. And she goes, oh my gosh. She goes, what is that? And it looked beautiful. It was a clear, dark night. And all you see are these beautiful, like Christmas lights, it looked like, in the sky, changing color and disappearing. And another one would light up and then disappear. And another one would light up and disappear. And then there'd be 10, and then there'd be 100. And they were just spectacular. They were gorgeous. And I go, man, I got, no one's going to believe me. I go, do you have your phone? She goes, no, I left it in the car. I go, well, I got mine. Let me try to pull it out and let me record this. No one's ever going to believe me. I pull my phone out, and right when I pointed at the sky, boom, they're gone. They're just gone. Mm-hmm. It's like they knew I was going to record them. It was a crazy, I looked at her going, you saw what I saw, correct? She goes, absolutely, I did. I go, you are my witness, correct? Yes. So we get in the truck, right? And I'm like, we were looking everywhere for him. We don't see him anymore. And it's about another 30 minutes we're driving. And then finally we're going up into the mountains of Ruidoso and we're driving. I mean, we're talking about it the whole time. I'm like, damn it. No one's ever going to believe I saw what I saw. And then all of a sudden, boom, there they are again, right in front of us. And this time we're kind of the only car on the road. And it's right above my truck, which we look in the sky now. Obviously they're probably about 10,000 feet up, I would imagine.
0: Okay.
1: And we're looking at them. And once again, it's a cluster. It's a cluster of them. Amber, I would say the best way to explain the color was amber. Amber and white, dim shades of yellow, and then go.
0: Are they just
1: amber.
0: Hovering? Or are they moving around? Or are they just hovering, stationary?
1: Hovering, state. Well, I guess you could say stationary, but they were turning off and then turning on in other parts of the sky. Like there was multiple, like what I guess you would call ships,
0: right?
1: And so I pulled over, and we got out. And we just stared at them. I go, okay, now I'm not going to take out my phone because I don't want them to disappear. And I go, no. And she tells me, she goes, no, I don't, I think you were just imagining that. I think we can record them. She goes, let's try to get them on our phones. So I go, no, hold on. Let's look at this a little bit longer because it's beautiful. And they were right over my truck, about 10,000 feet high. And they're just making these amazing formations. And it was almost like they were dancing for us. Mm. And we were just looking at each other the whole time. I was like, this is amazing. This is absolutely.
0: Did you stop the car and get out at this point?
1: Yes, we stopped the car and got out. We pulled over and got out and we're looking up. And then I go, okay, let's see if they'll let us record. And I took out my phone. She took out her phone and gone. Boom. They all turned off.
0: Again. Wow.
1: Yep. And at that point, we just sat there for a while. We put our phones down. We were hoping they'd come back. They never came back. We sat out there probably for another 10 minutes maybe. And we just looked around and we were just looking at each other like, wow, this was just, nobody's ever going to believe us. We have no proof on this. So we get out, we get back in the car and my truck and we drive back. We could drive to Ridoso and we talked about it right here and there for as long as I knew her. Interesting thing though. Another thing people have to file back. When I met my wife, okay, this is years later. We were standing outside in Santa Fe and we had someone take a picture of us and I have the picture. There's two orbs above us and, above me and my wife outside of Santa Fe, New Mexico, and it's hovering over our hotel and they're symmetrical. And it's like one above her and one above me.
0: At night? And,
1: yep, at night. White orbs.
0: White orbs. Okay.
1: Yes. So reason I'm telling these stories, after I saw after I had that encounter with the first girl that I was with, it was shortly after that that I found the strength within myself. And I have no clue. I have no idea if it's connected or not. I don't know, but I just quit drinking. I believe it was just a few months after that. So if that happened in the summer of 2019, let's say, I can't remember, it was spring, summer, or early fall of 2019, I quit at the end, December 26th of 2019 drinking. So I don't know if there's a connection, but I do know that I started getting downloaded with a lot of information that I feel. I started having dreams of America. And I don't know when what point in time this is, but I started having a lot of dreams about civil unrest, a lot of dreams about civil chaos, of where the country was going, where it's headed. I don't know if it's still a timeline we're on, but I started having a lot of downloads, and to the point that one time I was laying, and see, this is something I cannot talk about on other podcasts or radio shows because they just don't allow that space, but I can on here. So I'm going to, there was a time I was laying in bed, and this was after I saw those ships. I was laying in bed, shortly after I made the viral video that put me on the map for my podcasting, got millions of views when I was talking about adrenochrome and children. Celebrities that were doing this, you know, drinking that stuff, and it really hit home.
0: Pretty dark stuff. Yeah.
1: Dark ritualistic stuff. I made a video about it nonchalant. I didn't mean for it to go viral. I had no intention of that, but it did. And it was completely organic. It was nothing I tried to do. It really put me on the map for my podcasting and things like that, which happened organically. But I remember I was laying in bed and I started falling asleep. I was actually in my parents' house in my niece's room. And I just was falling asleep on the bed. And all of a sudden I felt a jolt hit me through the core of my body and my eyes opened up. The ceiling fan turned on and started almost flying off the roof. And the TV that hasn't worked in 10 years just turned on, boosh, everything turned on at once. And my eyes opened up and I remember I felt like, This was after the viral video. I just felt like I was cleaned of something. I can't explain it, but it was like a cleansing. And that happened in the room. And after that, right after that, just everything started happening super fast with my career and my life. Super, super and fast.
0: When you're getting these downloads, are you just getting like images flashing in your head? Or are you
1: images.
0: And are you writing these things down? Are you like in a journal or?
1: Yes, I've written a lot of them down. It's always of a time where in America, where there's some kind of strife and civil unrest, and it's a time that's coming. I firmly believe it's coming.
0: But you also, although you say you don't know if it's connected, it sounds like you suspect it also may have these downloads. You said cleansed you, like this may have led you to give up alcohol, given you the strength to give up alcohol.
1: Absolutely. Yeah, because I feel that I still believe, and that is why I question what these things are. And I believe they're interdimensional. I believe they're spiritual. I don't doubt that some of them come from other planets. I don't believe it's a propulsion system. I believe these are spiritual beings. I believe watchers or our guardians or our guides. And I do believe that in my opinion that I call it spiritual physics. They defy all physics here on Earth, but
0: they certainly do. David, sorry, I got to jump in here. We're going to jump in here and take a timeout as we approach the top of the hour. David Nino Rodriguez stays with us right here on Coast to Coast AM.

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6: ABC News, I'm Wayne Cabot. Protests in Austin after ICE shot a man in his car. Video showing him cuffed with a bullet wound to his back.
7: Needs to be said that as mayor of the city of Austin, I'm very angry about this.
6: Mayor Kirk Watson noting local police were not involved. A law enforcement source telling ABC News he's a Venezuelan national here illegally, taken into a trauma center, and once there, handed over to federal custody. Patrick Clancy tells 60 Minutes it was mental illness that caused Lindsay Clancy to kill their 3 children, that she was no monster. Theory suggesting he was somehow responsible are, he says, deeply harmful. Iran reaffirming that it will open the Strait of Hormuz only after the U.S. pulls back and pays war reparations. Price of regular holding steady at the pumps, $4.48 a gallon, diesel just over $6.50. Gas buddies Patrick DeHaan predicting more pain ahead, political pain too, midterms 43 days away. This is ABC News. ABC's Maggie Rooley spoke with Princess Diana's brother, whose book got a royal rebuke from King Charles. It says that when he was prince, he was giddy when his wife Diana died. The palace putting out a rare statement questioning Charles Spencer's memory, judgment, reason, his reaction to their reaction.
8: Well, it's not every day you're gaslit by a king, but I was really upset with that because I thought it was very, not only condescending, but not straight. What I said is straight and true. And what did they come back with? That? It doesn't say he didn't say it either. That's what I found interesting.
6: Trust in our country's institutions is declining, says German Chancellor Friedrich Merz. His party suffering more losses in state elections. Economic struggles have given lift to a far-right AfD party in Germany. And maybe in these tough times there, this will lift spirits. The clinking of mugs at Oktoberfest underway this weekend in Munich. Continuing a tradition going back to the 1800s. Millions expected. I'm Wayne Cabot, ABC News.
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9: I'm Tom Brock. 2 people are dead after a shooting and a car crash at ML King Way South in South Graham. This happened just after 2:30 a.m. Saturday. Police found a man and a woman in a car that crashed over a curb. Both had been shot. The woman died at the scene. The man died later at the hospital. Police are not looking for any other suspects at this time. In Des Moines, police are looking for a shooting suspect who killed a man in the downtown business district early Sunday. Just before 2 a.m., officers arrived at South 223rd and Marine View Drive and found a 31-year-old man suffering from gunshot wounds. They tried giving him first aid, but he died at the scene. The suspect left the area before police arrived. So far, no description of that suspect. A new fix is in for the 40 brightly colored circles painted on 9th Avenue by the convention center. Cairo News Radio broke the news last week that the paint cannot be removed. Seattle's transportation department tells us that the plan now is to paint over the paint. Longer term, the city will likely have to grind the pavement down to remove it. Aegis Living CEO Dwayne Clark has put his Hunts Point estate up for sale for $71 million, according to the Puget Sound Business Journal. It is the most expensive residential listing in Washington state. The two-parcel property sits on 160 feet of Lake Washington waterfront. It includes stone designs from Jerusalem, a sink from China, doors from Peru, a full gym and a sauna, and a massage room. For Cairo News Radio forecast, clouds moving in early Monday, then partially sunny skies, highs in the upper 60s. I'm Tom Brock, Cairo News Radio.
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1: Hey, welcome back. So great to be with you on a Sunday night, Monday morning. Van Morrison, Wild Night. Van actually cut an early version of this years before it finally surfaced on Tupelo Honey in 1971. So apparently that Wild Night took a while to arrive. Some of the people building and studying artificial intelligence are now asking a pretty unsettling question. What happens if we lose control of it? Researchers interviewed by NBC News warn that future self-improving AI could potentially hack security systems, manipulate political leaders, even interfere with military infrastructure. One researcher went so far as to describe a scenario in which a superhuman AI could effectively stage a coup against a government. And we may not need super intelligence for things to get dangerous. Experts say today's AI could already help bad actors with sophisticated biological research, while militaries are rapidly integrating AI into battlefield and command systems. Not everybody buys the doomsday scenario. Some researchers argue the extinction talk is wildly overblown or distracts us from problems AI is causing right now. So forget the Terminator for a moment. What happens when the machine becomes smarter than the people who are supposed to control it? You can read more of this story in the news section up at coasttocoastam.com. 4 hours of Coast and you're still not ready to call it a night? We understand. 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More Coast, more Strange, whenever you want it. David Nino Rodriguez says his encounter near White Sands changed the way he looks at UFOs, and we're going back inside that experience next on Coast to Coast AM.
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David Nino Rodriguez stays with us, boxing most dangerous puncher and former heavyweight champion, WBA, NABA, and WBC Mexican heavyweight champion, and also the author of When the Lights Go Out, From Survivor to Champion, published in 2016, and today the host of a wildly successful YouTube channel, Nino's Corner. We'll tell you how to watch a little bit later.

0: full YouTube channel. Nino's Corner will tell you how to watch a little bit later. But right now, we were talking about this strange incident as you're driving through the through New Mexico. You see these white lights. The sky lights up like a Christmas tree, and then you begin receiving these downloads in the middle of the night. You wake up and television is going haywire. The ceiling fan flying off, practically flying off. You're receiving all of this very dark information. Almost sounds like prophecy. I mean, you know, one of my favorite movies is Network, and this Howard Beale character who becomes, you know, he's receiving some sort of a transmission. Did you ever think at this point that you were losing your mind?
1: No, I felt very calm, and I felt very at peace with it. I wasn't scared. It was a strange thing. These visions I was having was, I want to say, I believe it was options. I believe it was it was alternate timelines. I think it was a future I think we're gonna see at some point. That I don't think it's going to be as bad as people think. Okay. In other words, let me just stop myself for a second. Hold on. So what I think this is timeline convergence. I think it's alternate timelines. I think what I was witnessing, what I'm seeing in these visions is, what seems so out of just so wildly creative. It's not my imagination. I was having these real, not only dreams, but very real visions of a very chaotic environment, civil unrest in America. I saw things happening like the George Floyd riots, the BLM stuff, the civil unrest, the chaos that we've already seen. I've seen all this already. And I am telling you, there's more to come. How bad is this going to get? I don't believe it's going to be as bad as it was initially supposed to get, but I do believe that we are coming into a timeline convergence, and we are going into a better future. I think humanity is going into a much better place, a golden age, as some people would say, but I think it's going to be a very, very bumpy road, and I think it could start around November. But yeah, I've had these visions for a while, and I do believe it's almost prophetic. I mean, I've never talked about this before, so this is the first time I've talked about this on your show.
0: Well, I'm honored that you're sharing it with us here. You think that these downloads and these visions were precipitated by your seeing these lights in the sky in New Mexico?
1: They only happened afterwards. I mean, you know, that's all I can say. They only happened afterwards. And, that's why I've always felt this drive and this passion to do what I do. And I've really been lit on fire to do what I'm doing with my podcast and the shows. And, that's why I have such a drive to do what I'm doing, because, I feel like we can divert all of this. It doesn't have to be this bad. It doesn't have to get as bad as what I saw. And that is what is fueling me to do what I'm doing today.
0: So I want to go back to your childhood again, when you saw these entities coming through your bedroom wall. And in one case, there was a little girl with them, or a female humanoid, perhaps. I don't know. And you felt, because of that fear, you sense that what you were witnessing then was demonic. Is that somehow related to the lights in the sky and your downloads? I mean, are we talking about the flip side of the same thing?
1: I think it was something different, because, yeah, I remember them coming through the walls. They were very staticky, like a frequency, fading in and out. And I mean, I can remember that clearly. But the same thing in the sky, but I felt more awestruck by the lights in the sky, and I felt at peace. I didn't feel fear. I believe all of this is spiritual. I think we got this all wrong. I think we've got this all wrong. I think what this is, I think

0: they reside outside of this matrix, outside of this dimension, and they're able to consciously peek into ours. I don't think they're, you know, these ships, they're flown consciously in my mind, and I believe that they are, you know, what they then called heavenly angels or demonic or demons, right? I think that's what they, I think this is purely spiritual. I think this is purely spiritual, and that's the feeling that I get. And I think the government is going to try to make us believe that this is not, that's not the case, that these are interplanetary, that they're coming from other galaxies, which could be maybe some of them. But from what I'm getting, I believe this is purely spiritual. So, and they're peeking into our reality, and they're using vehicles that defy all physics, because they're spiritual physics. Right. We will never be able to figure it out because it's completely spiritual.
1: So when we hear the term interdimensional, and maybe we're just parsing terms here, but I mean, interdimensional could mean another physical dimension. It could mean another plane of consciousness, or it could mean the spiritual realm. When you hear that term interdimensional, what do you think it is? I mean, you mentioned spiritual realm, but is it
0: all of the above? What you just stated, I'm open to all of that, right? But I believe is, I believe that humanity is going through a shift right now, and I believe all eyes on us. It's a spiritual battle. It's a spiritual war for what direction we're going to go. And I think we're in the middle of it right now. Call it Armageddon, the apocalypse, whatever you want to say. I think we are now in it. And I think, and I believe, I mean, just ask anybody. You can ask anybody on the street. They'll tell you, yeah, this is the craziest time to be alive. Look what's happening. Everybody will agree with that. I mean, we're seeing things happen now in the last 3 years, 5 years that we could never have imagined. Look how AI is just all of a sudden taking over with, you know, no permission pass, no, just, I'm here. Thank you very much. All of a sudden, the elephant in the room is right in front of all of us and just doing stampeding. You know what I'm saying? It's like, it's unbelievable to see how fast this is advancing, and kind of all of our heads are spinning and nobody.
1: Yeah, it does feel different. I mean, people have been talking about end times since, well, I would imagine, let's say, for example, in Russia in 1917, you know, when the Bolshevik Revolution started, I'm sure there were many people who thought this is the end of days. I'm sure when Constantinople fell to the Ottomans, people, you know, when was that? The 1400s, people were saying this is the end of days. But this, I mean, it does feel different this time. But I want to ask you about this idea of these spiritual entities or interdimensionals. And I think we're on the same page here, actually. I don't believe they're necessarily extraterrestrials either, but people will always come back to me and say, well, if they are non-physical, why do they need physical craft? I mean, is that, do they need to create a physical manifestation in order to enter our reality? Or why do spiritual entities need a machine?
0: I think it's, I think they materialize in this dimension and they can dematerialize just as easy. I think we have garnered some of their technology. I do believe that, there's a huge gray area. There's no possible way you could say it's either black or white, right? This is a massively gray area. And for me to sit here and tell anybody that I believe it's black and white is just ridiculous. Who am I to say that? I don't know. I think it's a massively gray area. I think, yes, they could be coming from other parts of the galaxy, other parts of the universe. But I do believe from what I've seen personally, just my experiences, this is spiritual. And the connection to me is spiritual. And I believe that, you know, if you see a lot of videos of these creatures or whatever you want to call them, they're able to almost be invisible. You know, a lot of people talk about the grays, the reptilians. They can materialize and dematerialize in our reality. How do you explain that? And yes, we would call it, it's either a very advanced technology, or simplest terms, you could just say, well, it's spiritual. But obviously they have something, they're coming from a different frequency. you know, best way to explain it is back in, you know, the 70s and 80s when you were in your car, you would, if people remember the radios back then, like people would get Coast to Coast AM and you would, it would blur with other channels, right? Until you got the right frequency. Well, that's kind of what they do. They, I think they're able to dial into our frequency and manifest themselves or materialize and then dematerialize. You know, and that's what I think all of this is about. And we can't seem to figure it out. And I think the government, is, you know, was or is getting ready to play this alien card where they'll, you know, they're going to try to take us from the uppercase G, God, and make us believe that we were, you know, seated. And this is just my opinion, by the lowercase G. And they're going to play this elaborate alien card to where, you know, they come as our saviors and save us from World War III or some kind of apocalypse or Armageddon. And we look at them as our gods, when really, in I believe they could be the Nephilim or the fallen. And it's all deception. It's all demons or these spiritual beings masquerading as aliens. And that's where my gut is taking me.
1: Yeah. I mean, even Jacques Vallée and others have pointed to similarities between modern UFO encounters. And then we have these older accounts of fairies and demons and supernatural beings. I mean, how do we account for, people seem to have two kind of different or separate, alien abduction experiences. One is absolutely a horror show. They're placed on some sort of an examining table. They're essentially, you know, prodded and tortured. And then others, people describe these, you know, wonderful experiences. In some cases, they claim to be healed after these encounters. So is that what we're talking about here? You know, an angelic encounter and a demonic encounter both happening in our world at the same time?
0: I think that very much could be it. And I think the forces that be that control humanity are losing grip. And I believe, you know, these, you know, like CERN, I think was specifically made to open portals. You know, just look at the ceremonies, the rituals they've had, and it's, and it would, for its opening, the opening ritual, the opening ceremony. I mean, it's, there's too many things here that, you know, the elites do play with these things. They do have rituals. They are, you know, I had a guest on, Craig Lund, that talked to, you know, he wrote the book Silicon Satan. He talks about, he calls them almost fondly the Lucys, the Luciferians. It's a very real thing, you know, and these very top elitists are playing a different game and they've been in control this entire time. And I think we need to wake up to that. And I think people are waking up to that. And I think, you know, this whole alien question is nothing more than part of the spiritual war. And I believe, and this is just my opinion, they are demonic entities, or some of them angelic, but the demonic ones are going to be masquerading as aliens. And I think we all need to be very aware of their deceit. Now, I'm not saying aliens don't exist. I'm not saying that. I'm just saying whatever the government's going to tell us is wrong.
1: You mentioned CERN. Did you see that video that was circulating on YouTube, supposedly showing a human sacrifice taking place, captured on someone's, I don't know, phone, right outside the CERN gates, as it were, at the entrance of CERN, some hooded figures stabbing someone. Now, some people claim it's a hoax. I don't know what to make of it. Have you seen that?
0: I have not seen that, but it does not surprise me. It doesn't surprise me. And these people are very dark. I mean, it's a very sick, sick world, and they have no regard for human life. And just to pivot for a second here, I think they are in a race right now to take over humanity. And you ask, well, how are they doing that? AI. I think there's nothing more alien than AI. And I think they are building a digital prison right beneath our noses. And I believe AI is, I guess you could say the alien, right? I mean, if you were an alternate species or from another galaxy or even from another dimension or a spiritual demonic realm, whatever, the easiest way to take over humanity would do it right beneath their noses through AI. Data centers, flock cameras, the whole thing, everything they're building right now, super intelligence to match God. I'm telling you, this is, it's happening right beneath our noses right now. They are building this system, the B system.
1: We're heading into the bottom of the hour break, and then we'll open up the phone lines and take questions and comments on the other side. Very, very quickly, when you were in the boxing world, looking back now, do you think you had encounters with demons?
0: Absolutely, 100% yes. 100% yes.
1: All right. David Nino Rodriguez stays with us. Again, questions and comments after the break, right here on Coast to Coast AM.

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1: Hey, welcome back. ELO, Do Ya? Before ELO made it famous, Jeff Lynne recorded Do Ya with his previous band, The Move. ELO's 1976 remake became the version everybody remembers. Say, here's one for the history books. There may be something hiding near King Tut's tomb. New radar and microgravity surveys have detected what researchers say could be underground tunnels about 30 meters from Tutankhamun's burial chamber. And here's where it gets interesting. Archaeologists have long wondered whether Queen Nefertiti's missing tomb might be hidden somewhere nearby. Now, nobody's claiming they've found her, not yet. They'll need physical access to know what's really down there. But after 3,300 years, the Valley of the Kings may still be keeping one very big secret. You can check out the rest of this story in the carousel up at coasttocoastam.com. And if you like where I take things when I'm behind the microphone, come with me a little farther down the rabbit hole on Richard Serrett's Strange Planet. 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

0: 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Nino, how do we watch Nino's Corner?
1: Nino, it's Nino's Corner on YouTube and Rumble, and ninoscorner.tv for the real fringe, behind the scenes type of stuff. And that's doing very well itself. That's on Apple and Roku.
0: And how do we get a copy of When the Lights Go Out? That was published back in 2016.
1: Amazon. Anyone can just go to Amazon and order a book there. And or if you go to the General's Tent on ninoscorner.tv, I think you get a copy, a signed copy as well. So,
0: and I want to give a plug out for your mom too, because I know you're caring for your elderly parents, and your mom wrote a book. How do we? What? Tell us about that briefly.
1: The Mexican Mix. Yeah. I'm suffering. Well, there's. You know, I am suffering. Both my parents have severe dementia. My mom has it very severe. They're in their last years, and my mom's what, 87. My dad's 91, and both bedridden, and so. Yeah, that was the last, you know, real masterpiece, you know, that was the final masterpiece, I guess you could say. She wrote that about 5 years ago, I want to say. I could be wrong, 5-6 years ago, but, yeah, it's on Amazon as well, the Mexican Mix.
0: The Mexican Mix. All right. Are you still receiving downloads, as far as you can tell, from these entities?
1: No, not that I can tell. This has just been the last, you know, this happened around 2019 to 2021. And that was the real high strangeness for me.
2: I wouldn't say fizzled out. I just got into my groove. I got into my flow, and things kind of taper down a lot.
1: So, from 2019 to 2021, it was really strange, a really strange time for me when my life was changing. And I felt like it was like 2020. And I think a lot of people can relate to this, was like a portal year. For a lot of people, you know, it either made people or broke people. And I was, one of the people that really, made my new life and career during that time.
0: All right. Let's go to the phones on the wild card line. Adam is in Pascagoula, Mississippi, the scene of a pretty famous, abduction case. Adam, welcome to Coast AM. You're on the line with David Nino Rodriguez. Go ahead.
3: Hey, Rich. Hey, David. My question is, do you believe these data centers could be used by bad aliens to usher in the Antichrist false prophet system at the end of the Bible, and whatever else could be known about this? What are your thoughts?
1: Yeah, I don't see any. I'll be honest. A lot of people say, oh, this is, you know, we're in a race with China, and it's, we got to get ahead of the ball. They always use China as the boogeyman. I think this, there's just nothing good can come out of this. I'm sorry. I don't want to be negative, but I mean, I believe when the Bible says, you know, these times are coming, hello people. I think we're here, and I absolutely believe AI will be the mark of the beast. I do believe it's going to bring in the Antichrist. Yeah. I do feel that 100%.
0: Adam, thanks for the call.
1: I have a lot of people that go against me on that, but I just don't see anything good coming out of this. And the way they're building these so feverishly all over the place and using our precious resource, water. I don't know. I don't see anything good coming from this. And look how fast this stuff is developing, and how the speed in which, it's just overtaking everything. It just started overtaking, news anchors now. So, you know, your movie stars and all that, it's taking all the jobs. What are people going to be left to do? That's my question to everyone out there. What are you going to do? You have all this free time on your hands. Well, they're going to take your arts and arts and crafts as well. I mean, they're going to take your movie business. They're already, writing music songs. I mean, how many AI artists are out there now? I mean, this is getting insane.
0: Let's go east of the Rockies. Jeff is in Michigan. Jeff, welcome to Coast. Go ahead.
4: There, my thought is this. Parallel worlds, most scientists that now agree, they think pretty much they exist, multidimensional or however you want to say it. Now, it's up to our choices. When we make a choice here, it's not quite the same on a parallel world. It's a, you know, a different choice. So what I'm thinking is they've made different choices on these parallel worlds, and they're far more advanced than we are because they made better choices. And they may have even interacted with aliens or other entities, and I believe that they actually are coming to our dimension to influence us to make bad decisions so that they don't make the same decisions on their world, and so things go smooth for them while we suffer.
0: Interesting theory. What do you make of that, David?
2: Yeah, I mean, the universe is full of potentials, right? So I don't see how that. I think there's multiverses, timelines, with infinite potentials, you know, so each with the different choices that different civilizations have made or whatever. I think that, you know, I think this planet has been through this song and dance many times before, and we're coming into the next big choice, which is the Great Reset, and it's either we're either going to fail or make it through. And I think we're coming into that precipice within the next, I think, before 2030.
0: All right, let's go west of the Rockies. Mark is in Roseville, California. Good morning, Mark. Welcome to Coast.
5: Yeah, Mr. Rodriguez, I'm 100% behind you because I know a lot. The government knows. I was told in my garage, the government knows, but they have to lie about it.
0: You were told in your garage. Who was in the garage with you, Mark?
5: A family member that's high up in the things. And, anyway, it's a family member. And I was told, I showed them, and I said, here, put this in your office. And it's not allowed.
0: Put what in your office?
5: Photos of what I have. That everybody's been looking for.
0: All right.
5: I have a 50-second video of a rare event. And just recently, my son blew up the video, the pictures, and they're clear pictures of two objects that came from space. They're not drones. It's not an aircraft, an Airbus. They are UFO UAPs. And I sent the photos to Tom Danheiser to Coast.
0: All right. Well, you'll have a look at those, and maybe they'll end up on the Coast website. Marky, thanks for that. David, we were talking about timelines earlier, and then we were also talking about CERN and this Hadron Collider. And a couple of weeks ago, when I was on Coast on a Friday night, and I was talking about the Mandela effect. And yes, we were having some fun with it, but this idea that, so for example, the latest one is, for years, I was under the impression that Anne Rice wrote a novel called Interview with a Vampire. And now if you go online and check it out, it says Interview with the Vampire. And I thought, no way. Serious question.
2: It's a vampire. I've always thought of it as with a vampire. Wow.
0: Yeah. Yeah, go check it out on Google it right now. You'll see it. It's the movie and the book is Interview with the Vampire. And, you know, there's so many different examples of this. Do you think, this is a serious question, that that's what they're doing at CERN, that they are messing with the timeline?
2: I think it's a byproduct of whatever dimensions that they're blurring or opening up. Portals, yeah, I think it's definitely a byproduct of it. I think that's some of the ramifications. I mean, I remember just the Snow White, right? Mirror, mirror on the wall. Now they're saying magic mirror on the wall. I don't ever remember it being that. It's bizarro world, man. It's the Twilight Zone, what we're living in.
1: And I think this is only going to pick up speed. I believe that novelty is just going to continue spiking, and all the visions that I had of civil unrest and all that, it's coming. And I think I'm not trying to be a doomsday or anything like that. I think it's just the natural evolution of all of this. It's like we're going through a bottleneck of time and space, and I think everything's just collapsing on itself. And, look how fast a year goes now. I mean, a month feels like a week. A week feels like a day, you know? I mean, it just because we have so many more options within a 24-hour period now. Everyone's distracted on their phones. You got your computers. There's 100 different ways to order a coffee. I mean, there's just more choices within a condensed period of time. And when you really look at everything, it's racing towards this epoch of time. What it is, I don't know. Does it collapse on itself? I mean, where is it going to go? It's like we're in warp speed overdrive going where? That's my question. Where is this going? Because it's getting faster.
0: Yeah, we are, as humans, it's like we're living at the speed of light. And we experience, I think, we experience more in one day than our ancestors, let's say 100 years ago, in an entire lifetime.
1: 100%.
0: Yeah. And we're not.
1: Do you remember being bored as a child? I do. I don't think kids are bored anymore.
0: Summer went on forever. Summer went on after 2 weeks. I thought, I can't wait to get back to school.
1: Yep. I remember listening to the grandfather clock at my grandmother's house, laying there bored, listening to the air conditioner, nothing to do. And now kids have everything to do in a condensed period of time. In a 1 minute time frame, they do more than I did all day. You know,
0: exactly.
1: It's all on their phones, and it's unbelievable. It's crazy.
0: Lewis is in Pennsylvania. Lewis, good morning. Welcome to Coast.
6: Hello, Richard. Thank you for taking my call. I have a comment and a question for David. I'll listen off the air.
0: Go ahead.
1: Okay.
6: David, I really want to commend you, but somebody like yourself, a world-class athlete, let alone heavyweight champion, you had that burning fire, that competitive inside you. And so many people, when you're positioned, when it's time to go to another trade or another occupation, that fire, the thing that kept them going, the thing that you just can't quit. And a lot of people, it burns up, and it does them in. And it's so good to hear you come out the other side okay. It's really great. But my question for you, David, is this. You know, let alone the Anthony Joshua against Tyson Fury, there's not one fight I'd pay to see today. What do you account for the total desolation of the heavyweight division, let alone boxing? Do you think it's CTE and mixed martial arts? Okay, I'll stop here. Thank you, Richard.
0: All right, great question, Lewis. What's happened to boxing?
1: It's a combination of a multitude of things, man. It's social media. The fighters are just not the same as they used to be. I was on the tail end of... social media really took off in 2008, 9, 10. And I was at the tail end. That's when my career was really ending. It was a different mentality, a different mindset back then, man. Fighters were just a different breed of animal. Now every Tom, Dick, and Harry's a fighter. Every guy's an MMA fighter out of his garage. They're not anomaly. They're not an anomaly anymore. And social media has ruined everything. Everyone's kind of got this silver spoon or this, they're lazy. They're just not the same type of breed of people they used to be. And not to mention, the talent pool is just lacking. I mean, fighters today, there's not as many people, you know, the fighters, there's not as many shows. I mean, back when I was fighting, there was hundreds of shows a year you could fight on and build your record and fight tough guys and come up. And now it's far and few between. It's just, you know, life has just got easier for so many people. And it's the world of instant gratification. So I think there's a lot of reasons, but I'm with you on that. Besides Anthony Joshua and Tyson Fury, I don't really care to see any of them. And and boxing is poorly promoted, and I think ultimately it's all going to go into the world of MMA anyway, and there'll be hybrids, but
2: it's, I think boxing is kind of dying on the vine. It's just, it's a different breed of fighter these days, man. They're just different. And I think they're going to continue to just get more and more spoiled and more lazy. It's just social media chat. Let's just call it what it is. The social media championship. Jake Paul kind of set the pace on that one.
0: All right, Lewis, great question. We're going to squeeze in one more quickly on the wild card line. Marianne is in Michigan. Marianne, you'll have to make it quick. Welcome to Coast. Good morning.
7: Okay. I just want to let him know that I believe everything he's saying about spirituality is happening. We have changed since the year 2000. They told us back in 1999 that we were going to end the world, remember? Fill your bathtub, do everything, get ready, because it's going to end. Well, the old world did end. And we are living in nothing but a world of spoiled Americans that don't know how to do anything right anymore. And I'm so sorry, because my father used to watch you guys boxing all the time when he was alive.
0: All right, Marianne, thank you for that. David, once again, how do we watch Nino's Corner?
2: That's it. 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
0: And again, the book, When the Lights Go Out?
2: On Amazon.
0: Wow, what a pleasure speaking with you again, David. Thank you so much.
2: You got it, Richard. Thank you for having me.
0: All right, coming up. A woman who says she spent 70 years not just searching for Sasquatch, but communicating with them. Arla Collette Williams says they have families, personalities, even a connection to mysterious star people. Wait till you hear her story. Next on Coast to Coast AM.

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10: ABC News. I'm Wayne Cabot.
11: For Austin to be safe, ICE should end its surge here in our community.
10: Congressman Greg Kassar, after a man was shot in his car by ICE agents in North Austin. Local police telling us ICE is preventing them from conducting an investigation. Once at the hospital, the man, reportedly a Venezuelan national here illegally, was transferred to federal custody. In Russia, Ukrainian forces firing more than 1,000 drones toward Moscow Sunday. The mayor calling it the city's largest ever drone attack, hitting a high-rise and oil refinery. This is Russians voted in the first parliamentary election since the war, the balloting virtually devoid of opposition to Vladimir Putin. Early returns showing his party winning. CNN is scheduled to be the pool reporter for the president's UN visit this week, but it doesn't know what to do now with Trump banning them. This is ABC News. The L.A. County Medical Examiner confirming now the death of Presley Gerber, son of Cindy Crawford, at a rehab facility. He was 27. At 15, he was signed on as a model. Scientists celebrating the unveiled discovery of a new kind of cat, first new feline species in more than 100 years, not just because we have a cute new kitty to admire, but because of what it suggests to
12: new
10: us.
12: New things are just all around us. And with discoveries like the Telkai cat, it gives us more reason to look and protect the environment that they live in as well, so that they also don't go extinct.
10: ABC News geriatric medicine subspecialist Dr. Alan Chang. As of now, there's only one in captivity, a 10-year-old male in Bolivia, found and partially raised by humans and given to a cat sanctuary. A new museum in L.A. is unlike any other you've seen before because its creator is George Lucas. The George Lucas Star Wars-themed museum of art is spaced like a spaceship. Wayne Cabot, ABC News.
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13: I'm Tom Brock. Police are looking for a shooting suspect who killed a man in downtown Des Moines early Sunday morning. Just before 2 a.m., officers arrived at South 223rd and Marine View Drive on the main drag of the Des Moines Business District. They found a 31-year-old man suffering from gunshot wounds. The suspect left the area before they got there. So far, no description of the shooter. A man accused of attacking a woman on a trail in Renton is scheduled to be arraigned Wednesday. The victim said she was jogging when a stranger shoved her to the ground and started strangling her. It happened near soccer fields near Southwest 27th while her son was at his team's practice. The man ran off when a bystander approached. Lindsay Patterson lives in the area and spoke to Cairo 7 News.
14: To know that he's now been caught, I know will put a lot of relief on people's minds.
13: After police released surveillance images of a possible suspect, one woman who lives in a tiny home village in Tukwila said a person who lives there fits the description. Police arrested him a short time later. A drive-by shooting suspect in Southwest Washington is behind bars, but another suspect still on the loose following a shooting in Battleground, Washington. Witnesses say the two men sped away after firing about five rounds Saturday afternoon. Police arrested one man at Battleground State Park. K2TV reports police arrested the 44-year-old driver, but his passenger ran away on foot. Your Cairo News Radio forecast. Clouds moving in early Monday, then partially sunny skies, highs in the upper 60s. Same pattern Tuesday, highs near 68. No rain in the forecast until Thursday. I'm Tom Brock, Cairo News Radio.
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1: Welcome back. Boz Skaggs, I got your number. Before Silk Degrees turned Boz Skaggs into a household name, he'd already spent years mixing blues, soul, and rock, including a stint with the Steve Miller Band. My next guest says Sasquatch has been part of her life since she was 6 years old. And after 70 years of encounters, Arla Collette Williams doesn't believe we're simply dealing with some elusive creature hiding in the woods. She says she's communicated with them, befriended them, even learned from them. And then there are the star people. And that's where things get really strange. That conversation, next on Coast to Coast AM.
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0: Arla Collette Williams has spent roughly 7 decades exploring one of North America's most enduring mysteries, Sasquatch. Her story began at just 6 years old when she says she experienced her first encounter. But what followed wasn't simply a lifetime of searching for Bigfoot. Arla describes something far more personal: repeated physical encounters, communication, and ongoing relationships with Sasquatch adults and children. She affectionately calls the hairy people and hairy kids. She says the knowledge stretches back through her own family. Her grandmother spoke about Sasquatch and even demonstrated their distinctive manner of walking in the early 1950s, years before the famous Patterson-Gimlin film. Arla's experiences eventually expanded beyond Sasquatch into encounters with what she calls star people and other unexplained entities, leading her to explore consciousness, intuition, communication, and the possibility that the mysteries being around us, mysterious beings around us, may be connected in ways we don't yet understand. She's the author of My Life with the Hairy People, a keynote speaker at conferences around the United States and British Columbia, and conducts workshops and gatherings intended to help others approach these phenomena respectfully and without fear. Her message is remarkably simple: open your mind, shift your paradigm, approach with respect, and live through the heart. Arla, welcome to Coast AM. How are you?
1: I'm good. How are you?
0: Terrific. Thank you. It's great to have you here. I'm very excited about this conversation.
1: Thank you.
0: So you're 6 years old. You encounter a Sasquatch. Take me there. What happened?
1: I was at my grandmother's. And I was outside playing in the dirt, and I had sticks and rocks and flowers, and I was just sitting there making things. I would try to make little houses or just other random things, and I heard somebody walk up. Well, I thought it was my grandmother. But when I looked up, it wasn't my grandmother. It was a young, what I would call a hairy boy, you know, and that's what I thought when I looked at him.

0: And that's what I thought when I looked at him. He was probably, you know, it's hard to gauge at that age and thinking on it, but probably 10 to 15 feet from me. And he just walked up, stood there, watched me. I watched him. After a bit, he turned around, walked back off. And at that point, I got up, I went in, I told my granny what I had seen, and I asked her, "What was that, Granny?" And she said to me, "What do you think it was?" And she let me think about it before she started talking to me about them.
1: Where, what part of the country did your grandmother live? Where did you see this hairy boy?
0: This was in Oklahoma, south of Tulsa, actually, was where she lived at the time.
1: And what do you remember about its face and its eyes, or his eyes?
0: Well, I remember looking at him. You know, and thinking back on it, that's a hairy kid. Now, you know, I don't specifically remember at that time, his eyes in particular. You know, I knew it was a boy and just that he was hairy.
1: And were you frightened, or did you somehow understand even then that you weren't in danger?
0: I wasn't frightened at all. I started running off to the woods when I was about 3 years old. It was hard for my mom to keep me, you know, where I wasn't trying to go off to the woods. I loved being outside. I would stay outside as long as she would let me. So, and the thing with my grandmother, I spent a good amount of time with my grandmother, and I was never taught to fear anything. You know, I was taught to be respectful of everything. And so fear did not even enter into that, and actually has never entered into it, as far as my being around them.
1: Right. And did it seem surprised to see you, or did you get the impression the hairy boy already knew you were there?
0: Yeah, he did know I was there. But, you know, when you're kids like that and you come face to face with another kid or a hairy kid, which he looked very much like, you know, I would look. He just had a lot of hair.
1: Most children would have been told they'd imagined it, but as you say, your grandmother apparently already knew about these beings. What did she tell you?
0: Yeah, she, you know, through the years, she would talk to me about different things if I had questions. And she had her own experiences. She grew up in the Boston Mountains in Arkansas and was always off in the woods. She was either, you know, walking or just playing in the woods, or she had a horse she could ride. And that's where she wanted to spend her time.
1: And what else did she tell you about these beings?
0: She always called them our neighbors. You know, these are our neighbors. There was never really a name that she used for them. And she just said they're our neighbors. And, you know, sometimes you see your neighbors and sometimes you don't. And there'll be times when you might talk to your neighbor, and then there'll be other times that, you know, you don't. Your neighbor's doing something or you're doing something. But she always said, if we have respect between us, there'll be no problem.

0: problems. And that was one of the things she taught me, was to be respectful to everything, you know, not just them.
1: And I believe you have a photograph in the early 1950s of your grandmother demonstrating the way Sasquatch walk. Now, this is important. This is years before the Patterson-Gimlin film. So what had she experienced?
0: Well, pretty much the same thing that I've experienced. She would be in the woods. They would be out there. Sometimes they would, you know, interact with each other. And sometimes it was just a matter of, you know, I know you're there. The thing that I do, and I've just always done this, is I don't go to the woods to see them. I go to the woods because I love being in the woods. And if I'm out there and I know that they're there, or maybe if I just feel like they're there, I'll just say, hi, guys, you know, like I would if I was going to talk to a neighbor I might have. There wasn't any difference in my mind growing up the way I did, that they weren't our neighbors. They just got to live in the woods and I had to live in a house.
1: And did your grandmother regard Sasquatch as animals or people or spirits or maybe something else?
0: They were definitely not considered an animal. They were a people like us. She didn't make, you know, a specific remark about what she thought they were. And in my mind, they were like us. They were just hairy.
1: So after that first encounter, again, you were 6 years old in Oklahoma. After that first encounter, when did you see one again?
0: Oh, shortly. That became a very normal thing for me growing up, especially. And I even remember a time, I think I was 15, I believe, and there had been a sighting, I guess, is what you would call it. Someone had seen one down on the river. And my grandmother would have skinned me at the time if she had known I had done this. But there were some of us kids, and we decided that we would go down to the river where the sighting had happened. And so it was after dark, of course, and we all got out. You had to walk down this little road to get to the river and go through a gate. And so I think there were five of us. And so we just took off down in the dark, following the road, and went over the gate and off down towards the river. And as we got towards the river, we heard them call. And at that point, everybody stopped and, you know, just kind of froze. And three of them took off running back towards the car. And the other one and I stood there for just a minute. And in my mind, I, you know, it's like I'm talking to them already, you know, not even thinking about anything like telepathy or what they call mind speak. I just immediately did it because I had always done it. And then, you know, the other kid and I looked at each other and we looked at the three that had taken off and we were like, if we don't go now, we're going to get left and we're going to have to walk several miles to get back into town. So we took off. I did not tell my grandmother I'd done that. I felt really bad about that and felt that I had been very disrespectful. You know, even at that.
1: Sorry, disrespectful. respectful to the Sasquatch, to the hairy people, because you left?
0: Yes. Yeah. Just being that away. I never did talk to those kids about what I knew either. So
1: you were communicating with them. Sorry, you were communicating with them telepathically at this point. What was involved in that communication? What were you saying?
0: Just that, you know, I'm sorry if we bothered you, you know, like I would have to a neighbor if some kids and I had gone over and tried to see what they were doing, or, you know, doing things that was none of our business to do. And, you know, we just took off and met the other kids and then went back into town. But those kids never knew about my life with the hairy people. We were taught not to talk about it. We didn't talk about that in the public or just, you know, to just anybody. My grandmother and I talked, and we had cousins like that would, you know, maybe say, oh, I seen one off down somewhere. But it was not a topic of conversation with just anybody.
1: I can understand why. What you and your grandmother, and you mentioned some cousins, you've had interactions, you've had relationships. 99.9% of the population will never see a Sasquatch. And yet you've seen numerous ones. You've had numerous encounters, relationships, and so forth. Is there something particular about you and your family? I don't know, your bloodline? What is it?
0: Well, it's pretty simple. Actually, it's that measure of respect that we have between us. From the very beginning, I was always respectful in the fact that I didn't go out and, you know, try to make something happen or any of those things. And of course, not talking about them was about being respectful to them. You know, the one thing that my grandmother talked about was if we have respect between us, there'll be no problems. And the one thing we did not want to do was to cause them problems. And you know yourself now that there are people everywhere with all kinds of equipment in all kinds of ways, you know, trying to find them. And that was just something that we were not going to do. We were not going to be a part of that disrespect.
1: How many individual Sasquatch do you believe you've come to know?
0: Well, there are five in what I call the immediate family. There are others. And I've hiked and primitive camped from coast to coast and into British Columbia. And I've had various interactions in all of those places pretty much. But there are five that are what I call the family.
1: And where are they located? I mean, which state?
0: Oklahoma.
1: Oklahoma again. Okay. And do you recognize individual personalities?
0: Oh, yes. Very definitely. They have their own ways, like we have our own ways. I have given them names just because that's, you know, that's what we do. We have to name things, and depending on circumstance or whatever, that's what I address them. One of the young ones, a young male who I've had a lot of personal interaction with, I call him Indigo. And the reason I call him Indigo was because every time he would be around, there would be a little indigo bunting, a little bird. And so one day I was just walking and there was an indigo bunting that just landed right in front of me on the ground. And I turned around and looked, and there was Indigo, and I just said, I'm going to call you Indigo.
1: All right, Arla, we're going to take a time out. We're approaching the bottom of the hour. We just saw an indigo bunting here in Thornhill today. Very rare. All right, Arla, Colette Williams is with us. We're talking about the hairy people right here on Coast to Coast AM.

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0: 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Right ends up.
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1: Hey, welcome back. Dave Edmunds, I hear you knocking. Edmunds recorded this 1950s R&B classic almost entirely by himself and took it all the way to number one in Britain in 1970. All right, this is a fun one. A family photo taken at Disneyland around 1968 has gone viral because one guy in the picture looks like he wandered in from about 2010. Modern-looking t-shirt, sunglasses, close-cropped fade, while everybody around him looks unmistakably, well, 60s. The woman who discovered the photo immediately thought, time traveler. Even her grandfather, who took the picture, agreed the guy looked strangely out of place. Now, skeptics point out that that t-shirt, those sunglasses, even his camera bag, all existed in 1968. All right, fair enough. But take a look at the picture and tell me, does that guy look like he belongs in 1968? Check out the photo and the story in the In the News section up at coasttocoastam.com. Now, here's the trouble with Coast to Coast AM. 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

0: Arla Colette Williams stays with us, the author of My Life with the Hairy People, 70 years of encounters and relationships with Sasquatch or hairy people. Have you been interacting with the same Sasquatch families across generations?
1: You know, I never thought about that. It's possible that that could have been. I've never asked them. I never asked my grandmother that. It just wasn't something I thought about. You know, my life was pretty normal as far as them being a part of my life. So it wasn't like I had all these driving questions of where do they come from? You know, or any of that. It just never occurred to me. I just lived my life, like I said, in a normal way.
0: But after 70 years and you have relationships with these, you see them, you see the hairy kids grow up to be hairy people and presumably have offspring of their own. So, I mean, what I'm saying is you must have seen that multiple generations of these individuals hairy people. You must have seen, you know, many generations of them.
1: Yes, that I have. And the particular family that I've interacted with, and this is not a habituation site, that has never entered into anything. If anyone's been changed, which is what a habituation is changing someone else, I'm the one that's changed. I'm the one that went deeper into understanding who I really am. And that is actually something that they help us with as well. There are many indigenous stories about them helping humans and guiding us into living in a better way and being more respectful, actually.
0: The adults, adult males, for example, of the Sasquatch in Oklahoma, how tall are they?
1: Well, they're different heights. You know, I would say probably an average of maybe 10 foot.
0: Wow. 10 feet tall.
1: Yes, I know that sounds kind of crazy, but, in the Camish Mountains here, I spend a lot of time in the mountains, and the tallest one I've ever seen, I did not see alone. There was someone else who saw him. He was 14 feet tall. Now, how I know he was 14 feet tall is I had walked down to the meadow. And I was walking and I looked over to my side into the tree line, and there he was. He was walking parallel to me, and he went under a big limb on a tree. And so I was standing there looking at him, and one of the other people that was with us was coming to the meadow, and they were hollering at me that I needed to come back up to the cabin. And so I turned to look again, and he was gone. But I went back up to the cabin, and one of the other people that was at the cabin was upstairs out on a little balcony. And there was a big opening in those trees where this particular one was. And the other person that saw him as well said to me, do you know what was paralleling you? What was walking just inside the tree line? And I said, well, yes, I saw him. And I said, he was, went under this big limb and he stood there for a little bit. And then he was gone when the other person, you know, came down to the meadow. And, so what we did was we went down, to that tree and we measured how far it was from the ground up to that limb. And it was 14 feet.
0: Wow. 14 feet. Have you ever been close enough to physically touch one?
1: I've been touched many times through the years. The little ones are really good at doing that. And you know, if they're comfortable with you, they'll be up around you. Now, the interesting thing is I'm not the only one that has seen them either. And some of my family have seen them, but other people have seen them as well. So it's not like, you know, I'm seeing something in my mind that's there. No, they're there in the physical. They don't have to be in the physical either, but,
0: what does that mean? They don't have to be there in the physical. Are you saying that they're interdimensional?
1: Oh, definitely. I've known that since I was little, that they could just be there and not be there.
0: And wow. You've seen them flit in and out of our reality.
1: Yeah. Yes. And it's actually not out of our reality. They're still there. You just don't see them. There's a vibrational change that goes on. And in that vibrational change, you can't see them.
0: Do they recognize you? I mean, and do they communicate with you? Do they know, do they call you by name? What do they say to you?
1: The only one that has ever called me by my name would have been Indigo, the young male. You know, it's not like you go out and have this conversation like we're having. Now, I can have that if I so choose, but the majority of the time, it's just an honoring or a connection that each other is there. I know, I think it was last summer, I spend a good amount of my time in a tent in the woods. Because I love to, not because I'm going to go see them. I just do it because I love to be in the woods. And I was laying in my tent on my cot. I had all the windows open around it. The netting was still on it at that time. But my foot was touching the netting of the big window. And I'm laying there just in a still, quiet place, and I feel something, a finger push on my toe, on the end of my toe. And, you know, I smiled, and then I looked, just took my head and kind of looked, and I got another push on my toe. And at that point, I put myself up on my elbows and looked, and there were two little figures there, one bigger than the other. And when I did that, they turned around and scooted off.
0: They were playing a prank on you.
1: Oh my gosh. The hairy kids have pranked me so many times in my life. There's no way I could out prank them, even if I tried.
0: You speak about an ancient Sasquatch named Kashima. Who is Kashima?
1: Kashima is, he would be like a grandfather teacher, not a blood grandfather, but a grandfather in feeling. That's how I feel his energy is very grandfatherly. He has taught me a lot about them as well. And it, you know, his helped me get through this whole thing of 17 years ago when I began to speak about them in public. And there were a lot of people didn't like what I had to say. They were purely ape, and it wasn't going to be any other way. And here I come into this. Nobody knows who I am. I don't know anybody else. And I began to share my stories from my life. And they didn't like it, basically. I was called everything you can imagine. But that didn't matter to me. You know, I don't measure myself from anyone else. And what people think about me is purely their perception and actually has nothing to do with who I see myself as.
0: So in other words, 17 years ago, when you start talking publicly about Sasquatch, you're talking about them being interdimensional, with the ability to communicate telepathically. And most people in the, let's call it the Bigfoot community, weren't prepared for that. They were still thinking these are some kind of, previously unknown or undiscovered mammal, some kind of an ape. So you're just coming at them like from left field. They weren't ready for that.
1: No, they weren't at all. And, you know, that was okay too. Everybody has a right to what they believe. And I'm not about to tell anyone what they should believe. I'm going to share my life. Right. I've never been about proving them. When I found out that there was a Bigfoot research group of people, I thought the person who told me about it was teasing me. And I had no idea it existed. And then I found out, of course, it did exist. But, you know, I'd known them all my life. So it wasn't even about proving them. It's right. Not my place to prove them. And
0: I want to get back to, if I could get back to, sorry to interrupt Arla. I just wanted to get back to Kashima, this ancient Sasquatch. How did you first encounter him and how did you know his name?
1: Okay. That's a long story. So I'll give just me the reader's, tell you.
0: Yeah, give me the short version.
1: Okay. When I found out that I would be talking in public about them, I just couldn't, you know, that was hard for me to grasp, but I took it that that's what I was supposed to do. And so on a Thursday, I was sitting out in the back in my swing and I was playing my drum and just kind of in prayer. And, I had bowed my head in prayer and was just sitting there in a meditative way, very quietly. And I heard someone walk up. And when I opened my eyes, he was standing there in front of me. And he looked at me and he said, "I am Kashima." And at that point, I was just overwhelmed with this sense of loving energy. And so I dropped my head once again and I heard him walk off. And then he began to talk to me, sometimes in the physical and sometimes telepathically. And it's been that way ever since then.
0: And how does Sasquatch feel about people trying to take their photograph?
1: Well, the thing about the photograph is, you know, your motive for sure. Why are you doing this? But the other thing with getting photos of them, the vibrations around them are different. They are different vibrationally than a human is. And that plays into the factor of whether or not, you know, you're going to get a good picture. Plus you've got the thing of, oh my gosh, I saw Sasquatch and pull my phone up. I'm trying to get a picture and my hands are shaking, you know, and everything else. And you're not going to get a good photo. But what we do, if we do it in a good way and in a respectful way, then it's not that big of a deal. And at this point in time, it's really not that big of a deal because most people don't believe it's a real photo anyway. I mean, when I came into this, if people had a relatively clear photo, people said, oh, that's Photoshopped or that's CGI or whatever. And now someone could have a very good photo and people would say, oh, that's AI. So it's kind of a moot point even to try to get a photo now, because the majority of people are not going to believe that it's, you know, real anyway.
0: Yeah, now they've got plausible deniability. Yeah, you can take a photograph of me, but nobody's going to believe it anyway. That's a great point. I never thought of that. And this different vibrational rate that you mentioned, this different vibration that these Sasquatch have around them, that may explain why many of the pictures of them are sort of fuzzy. Anyway, when we come back, I want to delve further into not only Sasquatch, but also star people and what that connection is all about. Arla Collette Williams, My Life with the Hairy People. More of our conversation next on Coast to Coast.

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8: ABC News, I'm Wayne Cabot. Protests in Austin after ICE shot a man in his car. Video showing him cuffed with a bullet wound to his back.
9: Needs to be said that as mayor of the city of Austin, I'm very angry about this.
8: Mayor Kirk Watson noting local police were not involved. A law enforcement source telling ABC News he's a Venezuelan national here illegally. Taken into a trauma center and once there, handed over to federal custody. Patrick Clancy tells 60 Minutes it was mental illness that caused Lindsay Clancy to kill their three children. That she was no monster. Theory suggesting he was somehow responsible are, he says, deeply harmful. Iran reaffirming that it will open the Strait of Hormuz only after the U.S. pulls back and pays war reparations. Price of regular holding steady at the pumps, $4.48 a gallon, diesel just over $6.50. Gas buddies Patrick DeHaan predicting more pain ahead, political pain too, midterms 43 days away. This is ABC News. ABC's Maggie Rooley spoke with Princess Diana's brother, whose book got a royal rebuke from King Charles. It says that when he was prince, he was giddy when his wife Diana died. The palace putting out a rare statement questioning Charles Spencer's memory, judgment, reason, his reaction to their reaction.
10: Well, it's not every day you're gaslit by a king, but I was really upset with that because I thought it was very, not only condescending, but not straight. What I said is straight and true. And what did they come back with? That? It doesn't say he didn't say it either. That's what I found interesting.
8: Trust in our country's institutions is declining, says German Chancellor Friedrich Merz. His party suffering more losses in state elections. Economic struggles have given lift to a far-right AfD party in Germany. And maybe in these tough times there, this will lift spirits. The clinking of mugs at Oktoberfest underway this weekend in Munich. Continuing the tradition going back to the 1800s. Millions expected. I'm Wayne Cabot, ABC News.
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11: I'm Tom Brock. Both South Korea and Japan reporting North Korean missile launches toward the East Sea on Sunday. Details from ABC's Anthony Trotter in Tokyo.
12: Japan says North Korea fired two ballistic missiles Sunday. The first flew about 273 miles, the second about 367. Both are believed to have landed in the Sea of Japan outside Japan's exclusive economic zone. No damage has been reported. Tokyo has lodged a strong protest through its embassy channel in Beijing.
11: Constitutional law experts warning of a chilling effect on media coverage of President Trump after three major news outlets were denied access to the White House. Legal challenges from CNN, MS Now, and Politico are expected. Marianne Franks is a professor at George Washington University School of Law.
5: The fact that he's trying to say as an explanation, well, I can do this because I consider these outlets to be fake news, is really just another way of saying, I don't like what these reporters and these outlets are doing and saying, so I want to exclude them. And that is something that the First Amendment really clearly says you cannot do.
11: Here in Washington State, a drive-by shooting suspect is in police custody, but another suspect still at large following a shooting in the southwest Washington city of Battleground. Witnesses say two men sped away after firing about five rounds Saturday afternoon. K2TV reports police arrested the 44-year-old driver, but his passenger ran away on foot. That shooting resulted in a brief evacuation at Battleground State Park. Your Cairo News Radio forecast, clouds moving in early Monday, then partially sunny skies, highs in the upper 60s. I'm Tom Brock, Cairo News Radio.
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1: Hey, the Stones went straight back to Motown for this one, covering the Temptations' 1966 smash hit on their 1974 album, It's Only Rock and Roll. Say, how would you feel about being operated on by a robot with no surgeon at the controls? DARPA is putting up $3.5 million to help develop autonomous robotic surgeons designed for battlefields where wounded soldiers may not be able to reach a human surgeon in time. At first, these machines would work alongside doctors, but the ultimate goal is much bigger. Robots capable of assessing an injury, planning the operation, and performing complex trauma surgery on their own. And DARPA says the technology could eventually move beyond the battlefield into hospitals, disaster zones, and remote communities. So the question may soon be, would you trust a machine with a scalpel and your life? You can read more of this story in the news section up at coasttocoastam.com. And coming up on the next Coast to Coast AM with George Norrie, first, two legendary women, one remarkable mystery. Investigative author Mark Shaw uncovers a surprising connection between journalist Dorothy Kilgallen and missing aviation pioneer Amelia Earhart. What did Kilgallen know? Then, Jeffrey Simmons takes us inside the astonishing complexity of life and asks a provocative question. Can evolution alone really explain all of this? Or is there evidence of design? Two very different mysteries. Tonight on Coast to Coast AM with George Norrie. After 70 years of encounters, Arla Williams believes Sasquatch is far more mysterious than an undiscovered ape. So, what exactly are they? Perhaps we'll find out next on Coast to Coast AM.
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0: And we are back with Arla Collette Williams, the author of My Life with the Hairy People. So, Arla, if Sasquatch are not just mere flesh and bone or some previously undiscovered species of ape or some other humanoid, what exactly are they?
1: Well, they came here from someplace else. So that would make them star people as well. We all came here from somewhere else. And, you know, the reality of that is, where did we actually come from? We were put here, basically, in the beginning, if you're looking at it through a biblical standpoint, but they are star people as well. They do love this earth. They love this third dimension reality. They don't have to live it, but they love being a part of it.
0: And is that, so you're saying that Sasquatch are essentially extraterrestrial?
1: Yeah, they came here from someplace else.
0: Have they communicated to you this, or how did you come to know this?
1: Well, my grandmother talked about it as well as they have. Kashima's talked a lot about different aspects of this. I've never actually asked them, like, where are you from? You know, that's not an important thing to me. Now, Kashima did tell me that he had come from Shamuna, which is, I think, loosely the place of two moons. But as far as all of them, it's just not something I needed to know. And I think sometimes people get upset with me because there's a lot of things that for me are irrelevant for me to know. And, you know, I'm not trying to prove anything. I'm just sharing, you know, my experiences. I don't need to.

0: that says, I don't need to know.
1: But aren't you curious as to where they came from and how long they've been here?
0: Well, actually, no, I'm not curious as to where they came from. That's a human thing to always want to know, where did you come from? In my life, I want to know, even with people, who are you now? That's the person I want to know. We put so much emphasis on where we came from, as if it's going to be a measure of who we are. I was told as well that they didn't all come from the same place, that they had come from different, very similar environments. And I know I did not ask that question. It, like I said, that's irrelevant to me. I like my relationship with them. And it doesn't matter to me in that relationship where they came from. And it's the same with people that I have a relationship with. Wherever they come from, that's okay, but it's not like that's going to have a big importance in my relationship with them.
1: How about how they got here or why they're here? Has that been communicated to you?
0: Well, there are many indigenous stories as well that tell you that they are here to help humans, to live in a better way, to be a better person. Excuse me. And what I've been told is they came here, to do that. Now, they were here before humans were, but they still were here to help humans. In many ways, they love the earth. They love, like I said, this 3D existence of how the earth is. And humans aren't very good stewards of the earth. And that's something that they can help us with, is to understand those things.
1: And it's been cited by a number of Sasquatch experiencers, let's say, researchers, that Sasquatch is often seen, not often, sometimes seen in the vicinity of a UAP or a UFO. What can you tell me about that? Is there a connection there?
0: Oh, there definitely is a connection. But if you go back to indigenous stories, there's many of them who talk about that the star people are relatives. And I'm not talking like brother and sister as we see brother and sister, but that they are all connected. And it is the same with them and the Sasquatch people. There are many, many star people from different places who have been here on this earth for a very long time. And many of them and many humans now are connecting with them. And you talk about, well, disclosure. Well, all disclosure is going to do is tell you that the government knew this, some things. It's not really going to tell you who they are and, what is their purpose in doing this. And from all my understanding, that they are here to help humanity and to help this earth as well. And it is when we open our mind shift our paradigm and open our heart.

0: that this whole reality opens to us. And there is so much more we know and understand when we can do that.
1: How do they intend to help humanity? Because again, so few people are privileged enough to not only see a Sasquatch, but to interact with them, even rarer still. How are they intending to help us?
0: They help us in many ways. They help us through stories, through indigenous stories. They help us understand things, their teachings about them. In the last 17 years, there has been an explosion of people who are having contact with them. And 17 years ago on Facebook, there might have been a couple of groups where you could openly talk like I do. All of the other groups were pretty much a Gigantopithecus or relic hominid. But this has grown. People have opened up more to this. And as more people talk about them, that brings that awareness. So, you know, I know a lot of people. I am not special. I'm not the only one, you know, who has a connection with them. There are so many people that do. And in doing that, then our life as we live it does influence other people. It's not an intentional thing to influence others, but it is what happens when a person begins to change, and that affects all of humanity.
1: So just to be clear, are Sasquatch and star people two separate phenomena, or are they the same?
0: Well, I guess that depends on what you mean by separate. They are their own beings. You can say species, but that's kind of a word that doesn't really describe how it is, but it is a word that humans understand. Because you've got all different kinds of star people as well. And so you've got all of these different ones who come from somewhere else, but who come to this earth to help us. And one of the things that people have done through the years, and you can point a finger at many different entities, if you want to call them that, as to why. Why have we been so afraid? Why do we fear Sasquatch? Number one is because you don't know their nature, how they really are. You go to YouTube and you listen to all these videos of people talking about them being monsters, trying to get into their house, and things like that. And I tell people all the time, you know, if they want to get in your house, they can get in your house. There, if they come up and rattle your doorknob, that's just something that they're doing. They're not trying to get into your house. If they wanted into your house, they would get into your house. And
1: but some people report having encounters with Sasquatch that are not particularly nice, like aggressive behavior, for example. I mean, what do you say about that? Can Sasquatch get violent with humans?
0: I always tell people that they're big, they're hairy, and they're loud. And we don't understand their nature. Humans fear things that they don't understand or that are different than them. And that's been a big thing you know, that I've tried to do is to help people to begin to understand that one of the things that Kashima had said to me was, do not put your thoughts as a human onto how we should be. So, and that's what we do. We look at something and we, that's scary because it's not acting like we're acting. And there's a quick story that I always use to illustrate that. I was in the Kamish Mountains camping and we were sitting around the fire one night. There was a young man there. He and I had talked during the day. He told me that he didn't know who they really were and he was afraid that they would hurt him. And so later that evening, that's around midnight, which I do a lot. I get up and walk off into the woods or down the road or whatever. And that particular night, I was walking down this one lane kind of sandy, rocky road. And as I walked away from the fire, he said, Miss Arla, can I go with you? And I said, sure, come on. So we were walking. We didn't have a flashlight. There was enough light to see, and especially the road. And so we were just walking, and we heard very heavy bipedal footsteps coming towards us and walking inside the tree line. And it got closer and closer, and at one point, it stopped. I stopped. I was just standing there listening to see if I would hear anything. And he asked me, he says, are you afraid? And I said, no, I'm not afraid. And he grabbed me, grabbed my arm and got up close to me. And he said, are you afraid? And I said, no, I'm not afraid. Are you afraid? And he grabbed my arm with his other hand and he said, yes, I don't know what it's going to do to me. So if you took a report, the very same incident, I get up from the fire, I walk down the road, I hear heavy bipedal footsteps coming towards me. I stop and I listen. His is, I get up from the fire. I walk down the road. We stop. This large thing is making heavy footsteps and is coming towards us. And I don't know what it's going to do to me. The very same.
1: Well, perspective. It's a matter of perspective.
0: Yeah. And understanding that, no, they're like us in ways and not like us in ways, which is what my grandmother taught me. There are things about them that are like us. And then there are things that are not like us. Now, will they push you if you're out? Yeah, they'll do that. But if they were such horrible monsters, there would, you know, people would be killed right and left, and but that's not happening. And yes, it could be very scary to have one come to your door and rattle your door if you don't understand their nature.
1: All right. Well, we're going to try and delve further into understanding their nature. On the other side, we're also going to open up the phone lines and take questions and comments for Arla Collette Williams, the author of My Life with the Hairy People. And we'll also discuss more about the Star People and the connection between the Star People and Sasquatch. My name is Richard Serrett. 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
1: Hey there, welcome back. Here's a reminder that the moon is still changing. NASA has discovered a brand new crater that simply wasn't there 2 years ago. Sometime in 2024, an asteroid or comet, roughly the size of a 3 to 6 story building, slammed into the moon, blasting out a crater 720 feet across and 141 feet deep. And this wasn't some ancient impact we've only just noticed. Scientists compared the before and after pictures. The collision was so violent it disturbed the lunar surface for miles and created a 4-mile-wide cold spot around the crater. NASA says an impact this big may happen only once a century, and this one happened practically yesterday. Check out the rest of the story in the news section at coasttocoastam.com. You've spent plenty of late nights listening to George Norrie explore the unexplained. Now you can watch him do it. Strange Universe with George Norrie goes after the really big questions: UFOs, consciousness, ancient mysteries, life after death, and what might be waiting just beyond what we think we know. 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Same George, bigger universe. What if finding Sasquatch isn't about tracking footprints or setting up trail cameras? 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

0: Arla, in addition to seeing and having relationships with Sasquatch, have you also encountered different types of star people?
1: Yes. There is a group that I am connected to. They are from various places, and they are here primarily working with the elements of the earth, helping with the water and the land and the air and other things, helping to try and counteract what we're doing to those things. But they are also a part of helping to raise the consciousness of humanity. And there is an Arcturian who I am connected to. He has told me that I can call him Ishmael. He also let me know that they do not have to have names, but since I am a human, I can call him that so that I have a reference for him if I'm talking about him. And there are different things that he has brought forward in what they are doing for humanity within the earth as well. There is such a movement now to get back to nature. And that's such a healing thing for people as well. It's really a simple thing, but in connecting back to the elements, we begin to see our life in a different way. And, you know, a basic story is if you have a fire, let's say you're camping, you have a fire, everyone's sitting around the fire, you find yourself just gazing into the fire in a peaceful way, or you're having fun, people are laughing. And these are things that are very healing and actually help to raise the vibrations of those who are involved in this. And it works the same way with feeling the air that we breathe, which we consider wind, how good it feels if it's cold, if a warm wind blows, or if it's hot, if a cool breeze comes across, and how good it feels to just get in the water. And these are things that are helping people connect back to the essence, I guess, of who they are. And from everything that I've taught and been taught and believe, we are actually love. That is our vibration. And that is something that humanity is learning in this third dimensional world, which is a very basic world of what man perceives as good and bad, evil and not evil. When the truth is that those things only exist in this third dimension. And so that's something that the star people and the Sasquatch are doing to help us.
0: Are the Arcturians and the Sasquatch, are they aware of each other?
1: Oh, very much so. All of these are aware of each other. It's not like, well, you know, we don't know you. That's the thing with them and the Sasquatch people. The Sasquatch people are still linked to each other cosmically, consciously. And so when you connect with one, when one, you know, becomes a part of what you're doing, all of them have that understanding of that.
0: All right, let's go to the phones. We're going to say hi to a first-time caller. Sean is in Las Vegas this morning. Sean, welcome to Coast AM. Good morning.
2: Hi, Richard. How are you?
0: Very well, thank you. Go ahead.
2: So my grasp on Sasquatch, I've had a few friends have encounters in different parts of the nation. But I don't think it's, I think it's a physical being. I don't think it's linked to
0: Why do you believe
2: type
0: that?
2: Of... Well, I believe that because I guess I would say it was physically there. It just didn't show up. It just, I can give you a couple of examples. A buddy of mine used to go up to, a large camp in towards the Redwood area in Northern California. And he stepped out of his tent, looked to his right, and he saw the creature, if you want to call it that. But he said it basically, it was the scariest moment in his life as far as how he felt. And it saw him, he saw him. And within seconds, this creature ran up a hill that is just not capable of a human to do.
0: All right. And thank you for that, Sean. Did you have any comment, Arla? His contention is that these are physical creatures.
1: They are flesh and blood. Yes, they can be both. And I totally understand what he's saying about his friend and it being terrifying. You know, like I said, they are big, they're hairy, and they're loud. And for so many people, they're a myth. They shouldn't be there. This being that looks like just should not be in their reality. And so that is scary. But they can be both. We can be both. And it, you know, it's understanding that you are right. They are flesh and blood, but they are just more than flesh and blood.
0: All right, Sean, thank you for that. Let's say hi to Linda in Washington State. Linda, good morning. Welcome to Coast. Go ahead.
3: Good morning, Richard. Thank you for getting me in. In Graham Hancock's book, Entangled, there were two girls that were trying to save race from one of the girls' ancient worlds and the other girl's modern world. They were trying to save these uglies, they called them, from being wiped out by an evil man named Jack, who was trying to rid their whole existence. And a blue lady from the stars told the girl from the modern world that they were the Neanderthals and that we had to come full circle with them in this modern world.
0: All right. Arlo, what do you make of that theory that Sasquatch may be somehow related to the Neanderthals?
1: Well, you know, I can't say that they weren't at one point. Not all of them are, and it wouldn't be a bad thing if they were. So the thing about when we began to try to understand where they come from, again, you know, we look for reasons. Now, I'm not negating this story at all. I don't know this story, but the one thing I don't do, no matter what someone tells me, I don't negate their stories or tell them that this story is not right. There becomes that reality factor in all of this. In life, we are co-creators of this reality that we're living in. And so each person may have a little different story than another person. And, you know, that doesn't negate the other person. It doesn't make one person right and the other person wrong. It's all an understanding of how everything is unfolding.
0: All right, Linda, thank you for the call. We're going to go west of the Rockies, and Ted is traveling in his big red truck. Ted, good morning. Welcome to Coast.
4: Good morning, Richard and Arlen. Richard, always aghast listening to your inquisitive hostiness. And, you know, this whole scenario is reminding me of I was able to shoot a commercial one time, Breathing Fire, for Barry Sonnenfeld, who was also the director of Men in Black. And I'm so reminded of the scene there where they're monitoring all the people from different places. I had a question for Arlen. Arlen, I'd really love to meet a Bigfoot, or preferably Big C. Geographically, where would you recommend I go camping? And please keep me online as I'm talking to my phone.
0: All right, Ted, thank you. Drive safely. Arla, where's the best place to go to contact Sasquatch?
1: Well, pretty much anywhere is, but one of the things I do is just to tell people, look at sighting reports. That's going to tell you that they're in that area. I've worked with people in all around the United States and even in other countries, you know, with trying to make a connection. And so you find a place where you feel good about going there. You're going to enjoy yourself going there, whether or not you have an encounter or not. And like I said, you can look up sighting databases and see where, you know, someone's seen one or, you know, whatever. But the main thing, when you begin to go out and you're wanting to have this encounter, is to, when you go, be respectful. No matter where you're going to go, be respectful of the place around you. Open your mind to this. Shift your paradigm and open your heart and just be you. And when you go, wherever you go, just be open to whatever, whether you hear what people call a stick snap or, you know, a tree knock or a howl or whatever, and just talk to them. I talk out loud to them. You know, you can telepath if that's something that you do, but I like to talk out loud to them. And, you know, so I would introduce myself, you know, hi, I'm Arla and I'm here because, and they will know your heart when you're out there. They very well can read us and know what our intentions are. And it's all about where you are. You know, their vibrations are different than ours. So there are things that you can do to raise your vibrations, which is a simple thing, is to just look where you are. This is so beautiful. Feel that beauty and open your heart up. Think about something that you really love and think about how that makes you feel, and then share that feeling with everything around you. This changes you when you do those things, and it makes it easier to connect with them or to have a sighting.
0: Ted, thank you for the call. Good luck on your Sasquatch encounter. Will Sasquatch appear to you in places we might not expect? For example, maybe in an urban setting, or maybe inside your house?
1: Oh, yes. Yeah, very much so. The hairy kids are always messing around my house doing things. Of course, I live, you know, out in the woods too, but they can be anywhere they choose to be. They do not have to have a forest. I've talked to so many people across the United States, for sure, in deserts, in Kansas, in wheat growing and corn growing areas. They are there too, and people are seeing them. Some people are having a connection with them. So they can be as interdimensional any place they want to be.
0: Arla, great speaking with you again tonight, rather. Thank you so much for this. For George Norrie, George Knapp, Connie Willis, Lisa Garr, Rich Barra, Ryan Recker, Tom Danheiser, Dan Galani, Gina Salvati, Michael Cozio, Donna Walker, and Lex Lonehood, I'm Richard Serrett. Thank you for your ears and your voices, your beautiful voices. Until next time, so long for now.

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7: 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I'm Wayne Cabot.
8: For Austin to be safe, ICE should end its surge here in our community.
7: Congressman Greg Kassar, after a man was shot in his car by ICE agents in North Austin. Local police telling us ICE is preventing them from conducting an investigation. Once at the hospital, the man, reportedly a Venezuelan national here illegally, was transferred to federal custody. In Russia, Ukrainian forces firing more than 1,000 drones toward Moscow Sunday. The mayor calling it the city's largest ever drone attack, hitting a high-rise and oil refinery. This is Russians voted in the first parliamentary election since the war, the balloting virtually devoid of opposition to Vladimir Putin. Early returns showing his party winning. CNN is scheduled to be the pool reporter for the president's UN visit this week, but it doesn't know what to do now with Trump banning them. This is ABC News. The L.A. County Medical Examiner confirming now the death of Presley Gerber, son of Cindy Crawford, at a rehab facility. He was 27. At 15, he was signed on as a model. Scientists celebrating the unveiled discovery of a new kind of cat, first new feline species in more than 100 years, not just because we have a cute new kitty to admire, but because of what it suggests to
9: us. New things are just all around us, and with discoveries like the Talkeetna cat, it gives us more reason to look and protect the environment that they live in as well, so that they also don't go extinct.
7: ABC News geriatric medicine subspecialist Dr. Alan Chang. As of now, there's only one in captivity, a 10-year-old male in Bolivia, found and partially raised by humans and given to a cat sanctuary. A new museum in L.A. is unlike any other you've seen before because its creator is George Lucas. The George Lucas Star Wars-themed museum of art is spaced like a spaceship. Wayne Cabot, ABC News.
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10: I'm Tom Brock. Renton residents feeling a sense of relief after the arrest of a man accused of attacking a woman on a trail. A woman says she was jogging last weekend when a stranger shoved her to the ground and started strangling her. It happened near soccer fields near Southwest 27th and Natchez. Nakisha McCarty told Cairo 7 News warnings about the attack went out quickly.
11: I heard about it through our local soccer club since my daughter practices in that area.
10: The attacker ran off when someone else came walking down the trail. After police released surveillance images, One woman who lives in a tiny home village in Tukwila said a person who lives there fit the description of the person in the video. Police arrested him a short time later. A Washington State trooper responding to a crash in Kitsap County suffered injuries in a second collision. This happened just after 10:30 Saturday evening near Bremerton on SR3. The trooper investigating the DUI crash when their cruiser was rear-ended by another car, the officer suffered a minor injury. The owner of a stolen puppy is happy after Pierce County Sheriff's deputies helped the little guy return home. On September 9th, a suspect arranged to meet the owner of a cute little pup named Sherbert to buy the darling dog. Instead, he drove off with it. Deputies got a good look at the guy's car from surveillance photos, and a week later, they found it parked at an apartment, and they also found the little dog.
1: Hey, little guy, you ready to go home? You're such a cutie. Look at you.
10: The rightful owner thrilled to get Sherbert back. The suspect now facing charges. The Cairo News Radio forecast. Clouds moving in Monday, then partially sunny skies, highs in the upper 60s. I'm Tom Brock, Cairo News Radio.
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0: Thanks for inviting me into your home, your long-haul truck, RV, camper, taxi, your parents' well-appointed basement with the simulated wood paneling, electric fireplace, and the painting of dogs playing poker, your loft, that greasy spoon just off the interstate, and your cabin in the woods. Welcome to Coast AM, the very best in late-night talk radio. I'm Richard Serrett, and tonight, this morning, I'm coming to you live from the home studio in Old Thornhill, just north of Toronto. What happens when a heavyweight boxing champion has a UFO encounter? Tonight, you're going to find out. David Nino Rodriguez spent years knocking out heavyweights for a living, but nothing he encountered inside the ring prepared him for what he says he witnessed near White Sands Missile Range in New Mexico. And what he saw eventually led him to a much more unsettling possibility. What if UFOs aren't coming from outer space? What if they're coming from somewhere else entirely? Another dimension, another realm, perhaps even the spiritual realm. For the next 2 hours, Nino and I are going to dive deep into his UFO experience and his belief that some of these mysterious objects may represent an intelligence that has been interacting with humanity for thousands of years. Could the beings we call aliens today be these same entities our ancestors called angels, demons, fallen angels, or gods? Could some UFO encounters actually be spiritual encounters? Are these intelligences observing us, influencing us, deceiving us? And if they're here, what do they want? We'll explore alleged portals, CERN, consciousness, ancient civilizations, catastrophic resets, spiritual warfare, and the possibility that humanity is confronting something it doesn't yet have the language to describe. Because maybe the greatest mystery isn't where UFOs come from, maybe it's who's behind them, and whether they've been here all along. Former heavyweight boxing champion and UFO experiencer David Nino Rodriguez joins me in hours 1 and 2. Then, imagine being 6 years old and coming face to face with a Sasquatch. Now imagine that encounter isn't the end of the story. It's the beginning of a relationship that lasts for the next 70 years. Tonight we're spending 2 hours with Arla Collette Williams, author of My Life with the Hairy People, who says Sasquatch have been part of her world since childhood. And Arla isn't talking about a distant figure crossing a logging road. She describes encounters with adults, encounters with Sasquatch children she calls the hairy kids, communication, pranks, families she says she's come to know over the years, and an ancient Sasquatch she calls Kashima, whom she says became a teacher. But that's only where this story begins, because Arla believes the Sasquatch mystery reaches far beyond the search for an undiscovered animal hiding in the forests of North America. She describes a world in which consciousness matters, where communication may happen without words, where Sasquatch can form relationships with human beings who approach them respectfully. And then there are the star people. Who are they? Where do they come from? What is their connection to humanity? And what, if anything, connects them to Sasquatch? Tonight we'll explore Arla's 7 decades of extraordinary experiences, what her grandmother knew about these beings long before the famous Patterson-Gimlin film, her encounters with Sasquatch families, mysterious vocalizations, the star people, Arcturians, strange plasma-like phenomena, and her belief that virtually anyone can begin experiencing this hidden world by changing the way they approach it. So maybe the question isn't simply, is Sasquatch real? Maybe we've been asking the wrong question. Maybe the question is, if they're real, what are they? Arla Collette Williams will be here with her remarkable story in hours 3 and 4. But first, a former heavyweight champion speaks out on UFOs. Welcome to the Audio Imaginarium. Come on in, weary traveler, hang your cloak on a peg, grab a stool, and come gather around the fire. There are stories to be told, and you are among friends. I'm Richard Serrett. And this is Coast to Coast AM. Why don't you stay a while?
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David Nino Rodriguez, boxing's most dangerous puncher, knows what it means to face something dangerous head-on. Born in El Paso, Texas, Nino became a professional heavyweight boxer and one of the most devastating punchers in the division, compiling 37 victories, 35 by knockout, against just 2 defeats. Rodriguez captured the WBA, NABA, and WBC Mexican heavyweight championships along the way. But the fights that ultimately transformed him weren't confined to the boxing ring. Rodriguez survived a near-fatal knife attack, endured a profound personal struggle with depression, and eventually underwent a religious conversion that changed the trajectory of his life. He's the author of When the Lights Go Out, From Survivor to Champion,

0: down a rabbit hole that has led to an extraordinary possibility. Perhaps some UFOs aren't extraterrestrial spacecraft at all. Perhaps we're dealing with an intelligence that is interdimensional, spiritual, or something for which our modern vocabulary is completely inadequate. Could the beings we call aliens today be connected to the entities ancient people called angels, demons, fallen angels? Could something be interacting with humanity while deliberately concealing its true nature? And could the UFO mystery ultimately be part of a much older struggle between good and evil? Tonight, we're leaving politics outside the ring, and exploring the mysteries that have changed the way David Nino Rodriguez sees reality itself. David Nino Rodriguez, welcome to Coast AM. How are you?
1: Thank you for having me. I'm doing great. Thank you.
0: My great pleasure. And before we get anywhere near UFOs, I want to talk about the fighter. What was it about boxing that grabbed you in the first place?
1: It started off as, I was a very young child. I was 5 years old. I was picked on a lot. And, I was basically thrown into the gym by my father at a very young age. I was coming home with a busted lip, a black eye, things of that nature. And I was only 5 or 6 years old. But back then in the, 70s and 80s, right, you came home with you come home and the lights go on. And it was a completely different upbringing than it is today. Kids were given free rein to do what they want, which I think is absolutely just crazy. Crazy to think about that we were allowed to do the things we were doing back then. But I would come home with a busted lip, a black eye, things like that. And he finally had enough. And he said, I know you're not continually falling off your bike. I'm taking you to the boxing gym. And that's what happened. He took me to the boxing gym and literally just left me there. And the boxing gyms even back then were not like today. They weren't these white collar, workout gyms where people pay for classes. It was in the ghetto and, it was in the barrio, and he left me there. And, that's where I learned how to fight. That's how I learned how to stick up for myself. And I started developing, I would say the most, one of the most vicious hooks, left hooks in boxing for sure. So that's where it all started for me.
0: 37 wins, 35 knockouts, many of those in the first round. When did you first realize I can really hurt people with these hands?
1: I've always said, you either go into boxing because you're hungry. It takes a lot more than athletic ability. You're either hungry or you have serious issues. I had serious issues. And so for me, it was like, I just possessed a power in both my hands. And I started realizing that probably at a very young age, around 8 or 9, but really around 12 and 13. When I started really knocking out grown men, and I'm talking, 200 plus, football players and baseball players and athletes that would come to do summer camps at the gym where I was training at Rocky's, bar and gym. It was a bar and a gym. So it was a bar and had a gym in the back. And I had this unbelievable technique and power, and I was able to just put grown men on their backs, and it was a phenom. It was like, I was like the local phenom. I was this kid that could just tap guys on the chin and bam, they were out. And it stayed with me my entire life. And that left hook never left me. My right hand was just as powerful. And, I just became this knockout, artist. And ultimately that was my downfall. I gotta be honest, because I think I neglected the complete art of boxing because I was just such a powerful puncher, that I never really, this isn't to sound absolutely insane, but I never really learned how to conventionally box properly in the way that I should have. I was just a very explosive, dynamic combination puncher. And that just lasted my entire career until I finally just, burnt out in my mid-30s and finally lost. And that was just, and that's a whole story. That's a whole nother story.
0: Right.
1: Right there,
0: What would you say, just very quickly, the absolute high point of your boxing career, the night when you thought, this is exactly what I was born to do?
1: There was many.

0: many fights. There was many fights, but probably the big one was when I was fighting on pay-per-view with Holyfield, on the co-main event of Holyfield, and I knocked out the 7-foot giant in the second round, and people knew I was a real deal. He was undefeated, I was undefeated. Both of us put our records on the line, and I put him out. You know, I took him out quite easily, to be honest with you. And I knew from there, and I think my success scared me. I think I was going through these guys so easily that it scared me. And that was my demise. That's what led to my demise.
1: Heavyweight boxing, I would imagine, can build up the ego pretty quickly. Did success ever cause you to lose sight of who you were?
0: Absolutely. Yeah. It made me lose sight in everything. I mean, I always stayed very close to God. I was raised in a Catholic background. I was an altar boy. I was raised in a Catholic school, but I was always a troublemaker. I always defied all the teachers' requests and any kind of rule. I was kind of a bad kid. You know, I was always stepping over the line, testing authority. But I mean, for me, to be quite honest with you, it was, boxing was my saving grace. Without boxing, I probably would have ended up in prison. And I mean this seriously. I probably would have been in prison or a criminal. I dropped out of school at a very, as a sophomore in high school, and I would have went a different direction, but boxing literally saved my life. It caused a lot of tragedy in my life towards the end, but it definitely saved me in my teens and 20s.
1: And then when the cheering stops, the lights go out, the title of your book, and suddenly you're no longer Nino, the most dangerous puncher, Nino the heavyweight. Who are you then?
0: Ooh, let me tell you, that was the dark night of the soul. Like when people talk about the dark night of the soul, boy, do I know what that means. And I hope I can help a lot of people with that, because my life got nuked when my career ended and it was over and I had to hang the gloves up against my willing to at the time. It really affected me, and it sent me spiraling into a 10-year depression. But I knew it was coming. You know, I had my peak around 28 years old, 31 years old. And then after that is when, I got knifed. I overdosed on drugs. 2011, I overdosed. I died twice in 2011. I'll just say that. I died twice. In February, after a fight, I went out, partied, overdosed on a lot of drugs, flatlined. They had to bring me back with a defibrillator. Came back, won two more belts. And then in the end of that same year, December, was walking out of a bar, and some thugs came up behind me, or they surrounded me and slit my throat from my ear to my lip. Lost over 2 pints of blood, fell down, and my friend got viciously stabbed with me, and I almost lost my life again. And at that point, I was 36-0, undefeated, against all doctors' requests, family, friends telling me not to get back in the ring, go see therapists, do this and that. Oh, I took 369 stitches in my face from my ear to my lip. 369.
1: Wow.
0: And I went back in the ring, got knocked out, and that's when it began. That's when the demons came out, and I had to really face myself and really think about what the hell I was going to do next. And that wasn't it. So I went from 36-0 to now 36-1. I lost against Darnell Wilson, a guy that I should have beat. All by all means, he was a tune-up fight, but just my head wasn't clear. I wasn't emotionally there. I was a wreck. I was beating him on all cards. And then in the last 10 seconds of the last round, he caught me and knocked me cold, man, knocked me out. And props to him. Props to him, because he did what he was supposed to do, obviously. I come back for another return fight, against everyone's wishes. You know, everyone's thinking I should seek therapy. I should, you know, I should get my drinking under control. I was drinking. I was doing drugs. I mean, nothing was stopping me. I was just, I was just a misguided missile, just rogue missile. Just went back into another fight, got knocked out again. So now I'm 36-2, and that's really where my life started spiraling out of control, and lost all bearings, lost all sight of who I was. I didn't even know who I was, to be quite honest with you. I've been doing this all my life, boxing all my life. I had no idea, zero idea of who I was. I literally was starting over as a baby in life. Like, that's where I started back from. I was basically starting all over as a baby.
1: What ultimately saved you? What prevented you from going over the cliff?
0: Well, I did go over the cliff. You know, for me, I fell into a very dark, dark and deep depression. I was fighting a lawsuit. I was from my old team. I broke up with my old team. I had nothing I could do. I had no trade or skill that I thought of that I even wanted to do. I was broke. I was couch surfing. I was literally went from hero to zero in no time flat. I mean, just like that, hero to zero. And now I'm basically suicidal, putting a gun to my head almost every night, basically, and every morning. And this lasted 10 years. Okay. Oh, so my. When people want to say about, you know, I felt like I was in a prison of hell for 10 years. And I'm not telling this story for people to feel sorry for me. I'm hoping it reaches somebody that needs it, and hopefully it helps them. Because the one thing that I never lost sight in and I never lost faith in was God. And a lot of people will say, well, you know, Bible beater over here. No, I didn't read the Bible. I didn't go to church. I just knew that there was a greater, superior presence, and, you know, that a super consciousness or an omnipresent force that I felt and I knew had bigger plans for me. But it was going to take me getting my act together and straightening up to achieve whatever God wanted me to do. And at that time, I just couldn't let the devil win. I had to somehow fight back. And so this entire time for 10 years, I'm getting DUIs. I'm going to jail. I'm getting out of jail. I'm getting another DUI. Waking up in jail, wondering how I even got there. Wondering if I killed somebody in a vehicle accident. I mean, it was literally the worst time of my life, those 10 years after boxing. But I never lost faith in God. I always knew I was going to come out of it somehow, some way. And that is what is so important, in my story.
1: It sounds like a living hell. 10 years you endured that. Very quickly, we're just rolling into a break here at the bottom of the hour. Do you think that boxing was preparing you for something beyond boxing, teaching you about fear and deception?
0: Absolutely. Boxing wasn't my path, which was hard for me to believe. You could have never told me anything different when I was coming up and I was a top prospect in the world. But now, hindsight's 20/20, it was preparing me for things much bigger.
1: When we come back, we're going to talk about your UFO encounter. David Nino Rodriguez, the most dangerous puncher, stays with us right here on Coast to Coast AM.

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1: Hey, welcome back. Mott the Hoople, all the young dudes. David Bowie wrote this one and handed it to Mott the Hoople when the band was reportedly on the verge of breaking up. Not a bad little rescue package. The Pentagon has just released another unresolved UAP video, and this one's a little different. Military sensors captured six spherical objects moving together over the Middle East in 2025, reportedly traveling around 480 miles an hour and repeatedly changing direction. Six objects moving together, changing course. The Pentagon says the footage isn't clear enough to determine their size, distance, or what they were actually, or what they actually were. And no, they're not saying extraterrestrials, but after analysis, they still can't identify them. So what was flying in formation over the Middle East at nearly 500 miles an hour? For now, officially, nobody knows. You can check out the video and read more of the story in the carousel up at coasttocoastam.com. You know the stories that start with, okay, you're probably not going to believe this. 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Come for the mystery. Stay because things just got weird. My guest is former heavyweight champion and UFO experiencer David Nino Rodriguez. And tonight we're talking UFOs, interdimensional beings, and the possibility that the phenomenon may be spiritual in nature. More of our conversation on Coast to Coast AM.

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0: Former heavyweight boxing champ David Nino Rodriguez is with us. And before we get to your encounter at White Sands Missile Range, or near White Sands, David, you just described in harrowing detail this 10 years of living hell that you endured, battling depression and alcoholism and drug abuse and surviving a knife attack. How did you eventually, you know, crawl back? How did you survive ultimately?
1: It took a leap of faith. You know, they say take a leap of faith and the net shall appear, right? So for me, it was finally taking that leap, and that was to quit alcohol and drugs. I mean, I had no promise things would get better. I had no guarantee, but I kept feeling this nudge in my soul, this voice saying, quit drinking. You have to quit drinking. And I kept feeling this and hearing it. And I was just like, man, I'm just getting started. You know, what are you talking about? You know, the night's just starting. Quit drinking. You know, I kept feeling this in my soul, and it got louder and louder and louder. And finally, I remember exactly where I was. It was in 2019 at December 26th. I'm at a bar. Bunch of friends are there. I'm looking at them. They're about 5 years older than me. And then all of a sudden, it just dawned on me, where do you want to be in 5 years? And I looked at my friends and I just saw them sloppy and intoxicated. And I looked at myself in the mirror that was behind the bar. It was at Lloyd's Pub. That's the name of the bar we were at, the local, you know, watering hole. And, you know, I'm looking in the mirror at myself, and I'm just sweating and just double chin. I'm just looking heavy and just disgusting, and I just was not happy with what I saw. And I had a beer in one hand, and I had a tequila shot in the other. And I looked at it, and I go, if I don't stop right now, you will continue drinking like this, and you'll either be dead in prison or on the streets in 5 years. I just knew it. And I looked in the mirror and I looked down at the beer and I go, man, what have I got to lose? I go, if I go home and I pull the trigger, how could I ever face God and say, oh, I gave you a chance, when knowing I never, ever gave God a chance? And what would be giving God the chance? Quitting. You know, he's getting the crappy end of the deal, right? Quit drinking. And then I can say, and if things are still bad, then I can say I could pull the trigger. Then I can pull the trigger and know that I tried everything. So I looked down at the bar. I looked down at the beer in the shot, and I put it down. I didn't even touch it. And I said, okay, all right, I'm going to go for it. I'm going to give God a chance. And I'm out. And I just threw a peace sign to everybody, and they were kind of looking at me kind of confused. And I walked out of the bar, and I never went back. And that's going to be 7 years now. Never went back. And I'm completely sober. Wow. Since then. So my life changed drastically. Drastically.
0: Okay. Yeah. I'll say. So take us back to your encounter near White Sands Missile Range. Where were you? Who was with you? What did you see?
1: So this is very important, because this is something that I've never talked about on the radio or on a podcast or anywhere. And it's basically just something that's untouched. No one talks about it. It's woo woo. It's weird. It's crazy. There's really no place for it, right? Except for Coast to Coast AM. And, so if we're going to go down this rabbit hole, let me take you down there properly. So, I have always told my mother when I was very, very young, 4 or 5 years old, that I would see visitors, and they laughed it off. But I would always run to her room and jump in bed with her. My parents at a very young age, scared out of my mind, and they'd have to go in my room and check for monsters. You know, what kids are always scared, you know, what kids, complain about or they're scared of, right? You know, common. But I would vividly tell her, these visitors are not, they're coming into my room and they're going through the walls. I would say things like that. And she would just look at me like, oh, Davey's imagination. But now looking back on these visitors, I remember there was always a young girl with them, and there was two to three of these, what we would now call grays. And they wouldn't come through any conventional way. They would just come through the walls. And I remember I would see them around my bed, and then next morning these memories really didn't even start. I would run into my parents' room scared after seeing something like this, but the next morning it would just be gone. I would forget it. And they didn't start really coming back into my memory until I was about in my 30s. I would say early 30s.
0: Through hypnosis or just a conscious memory?
1: No, I just started really remembering what they looked like and how I was visited more than twice. I don't remember if they had ill intent or whatever. I just remember they would scare me. So me being scared, I figured it had to be demonic, right? Because why would I have so much fear and terror? And there it was terror. And I very much remember that now, as I'm older, with everything, like I said, hindsight's 20/20. So that's important to note. Okay. So just file that back. Before I got sober, I was with a girlfriend and we were driving through New Mexico. We were going to Ruidoso, and on the way to Ruidoso is Alamogordo, White Sands. And it's, if anyone knows the history of White Sands, the atomic bomb, the whole thing, there's a lot of, people say there's underground bases. There's all kinds of stuff in New Mexico, man, going up to Dulce, New Mexico, Philip Schneider. I mean, there's a lot of rich history, Roswell, the whole thing. And I'm from this area. This is where I grew up my entire life. So it was before I quit drinking. So that's also very important to note. Before I quit drinking, we were on our way up to Ruidoso, which obviously Alamogordo's on the way. We stop at a restaurant there. We eat and we're coming out of the restaurant and it's late. It's about 9 o'clock. Got to hit the road. We got about another hour and some change to get up to Ruidoso, maybe less than that. And as we're coming out of the restaurant, I was like, wow. And I look at her and I say, I'll leave her name out. I said, look at that. And she goes, oh my gosh. She goes, what is that? And it looked beautiful. It was a clear, dark night. And all you see are these beautiful, like Christmas lights, it looked like, in the sky, changing color and disappearing. And another one would light up and then disappear. And another one would light up and disappear. And then there'd be 10, and then there'd be 100. And they were just spectacular. They were gorgeous. And I go, man, no one's going to believe me. I go, do you have your phone? She goes, no, I left it in the car. I go, well, I got mine. Let me try to pull it out and let me record this. No one's ever going to believe me. I pull my phone out, and right when I pointed at the sky, boom, they're gone. They're just gone. Mm-hmm. It's like they knew I was going to record them. It was a crazy, I looked at her going, you saw what I saw, correct? She goes, absolutely, I did. I go, you are my witness, correct? Yes. So we get in the truck, right? And I'm like, we're looking everywhere for him. We don't see him anymore. And it's about another 30 minutes we're driving. And then finally we're going up into the mountains of Ruidoso, and we're driving. I mean, we're talking about it the whole time. I'm like, damn it. No one's ever going to believe I saw what I saw. And then all of a sudden, boom, there they are again, right in front of us. And this time we're kind of the only car on the road. And it's right above like my truck, which we look in the sky now. Obviously they're probably about 10,000 feet up, I would imagine.
0: Okay.
1: And we're looking at them. And once again, it's a cluster. It's a cluster of them. Amber, I would say the best way to explain the color was amber. Amber and white, dim shades of yellow, and then go.
0: Are they just
1: amber.
0: Hovering? Or are they moving around, or are they just hovering, stationary?
1: Hovering, state. Well, I guess you could say stationary, but they were turning off and then turning on in other parts of the sky. Like there was multiple, like what I guess you would call ships,
0: right?
1: And so I pulled over, and we got out. And we just stared at them. I go, okay, now I'm not going to take out my phone because I don't want them to disappear. And I go, no. And she tells me, she goes, no, I don't, I think you were just imagining that. I think we can record them. She goes, let's try to get them on our phones. So I go, no, hold on. Let's look at this a little bit longer because it's beautiful. And they were right over my truck, about 10,000 feet high. And they're just making these amazing formations. And it was almost like they were dancing for us. Mm. And we were just looking at each other the whole time. I was like, this is amazing. This is absolutely.
0: Did you stop the car and get out at this point?
1: Yes, we stopped the car and got out. We pulled over and got out and we're looking up. And then I go, okay, let's see if they'll let us record. And I took out my phone. She took out her phone and gone. Boom. They all turned off.
0: Again. Wow.
1: Yep. And at that point, we just sat there for a while. We put our phones down. We were hoping they'd come back. They never came back. We sat out there probably for another 20, maybe let's be realistic, 10 minutes maybe. And we just looked around and we were just looking at each other like, wow, this was just, nobody's ever going to believe us. We have no proof on this. So we get out, we get back in the car and my truck and we drive back. We could drive to Ridoso and we talked about it right here and there for as long as I knew her. Interesting thing though. Another thing people have to file back. When I met my wife, okay, this is years later. We were standing outside in Santa Fe and we had someone take a picture of us and I have the picture. There's two orbs above us and, above me and my wife outside of Santa Fe, New Mexico, and it's hovering over our hotel and they're symmetrical. And it's like one above her and one above me.
0: At night?
1: Yep, at night. White orbs.
0: White orbs. Okay.
1: Yes. So reason I'm telling these stories, after I saw after I had that encounter with the first girl that I was with, it was shortly after that that I found the strength within myself. And I have no clue. I have no idea if it's connected or not. I don't know, but I just quit drinking. I believe it was just a few months after that. So if that happened in the summer of 2019, let's say, I can't remember, it was spring, summer, or early fall of 2019, I quit at the end of December 26th of 2019 drinking. So I don't know if there's a connection, but I do know that I started getting downloaded with a lot of information that I feel. I started having dreams of America. And I don't know when what point in time this is, but I started having a lot of dreams about civil unrest, a lot of dreams about civil chaos, of where the country was going, where it's headed. I don't know if it's still a timeline we're on, but I started having a lot of downloads, and to the point that one time I was laying, and see, this is something I cannot talk about on other podcasts or radio shows because they just don't allow that space, but I can on here. So I'm going to, there was a time I was laying in bed and this was after I saw those ships. I was laying in bed, shortly after I made the viral video that put me on the map for my podcasting, got millions of views when I was talking about adrenochrome and children. Celebrities that were doing this, you know, drinking that stuff, and it really hit home.
0: Pretty dark stuff. Yeah.
1: Dark ritualistic stuff. I made a video about it nonchalant. I didn't mean for it to go viral. I had no intention of that, but it did. And it was completely organic. It was nothing I tried to do. It really put me on the map for my podcasting and things like that, which happened organically. But I remember I was laying in bed and I started falling asleep. I was actually in my parents' house in my niece's room, and I just was falling asleep on the bed. And all of a sudden I felt a jolt hit me through the core of my body, and my eyes opened up. The ceiling fan turned on and started almost flying off the roof. And the TV that hasn't worked in 10 years just turned on. Boosh! Everything turned on at once and my eyes opened up. And I remember I felt like This was after the viral video. I just felt like I was cleaned of something. I can't explain it, but it was like a cleansing. And that happened in the room. And after that, right after that, just everything started happening super fast with my career and my life. Super fast.
0: When you're getting these downloads, are you just getting like images flashing in your head? And are you writing these things down? Are you like in a journal or?
1: Yes, I've written a lot of them down. It's always of a time where in America, where there's some kind of strife and civil unrest, and it's a time that's coming. I firmly believe it's coming.
0: But you also, although you say you don't know if it's connected, it sounds like you suspect it also may have these downloads. You said cleansed you, like this may have led you to give up alcohol, given you the strength to give up alcohol.
1: Absolutely. Yeah, because I feel that I still believe, and that is why I question what these things are. And I believe they're interdimensional. I believe they're spiritual. I don't doubt that some of them come from other planets. I don't believe it's a propulsion system. I believe these are spiritual beings. I believe watchers or our guardians or our guides. And I do believe that in my opinion that I call it spiritual physics. They defy all physics here on Earth, but
0: they certainly do. David, sorry, I got to jump in here. We're going to jump in here and take a timeout as we approach the top of the hour. David Nino Rodriguez stays with us right here on Coast to Coast AM.

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6: ABC News, I'm Brian Clark. New uncertainty in the Middle East, where Houthi rebels say that all of Yemen's west coast is now under their control. That's important because it borders a crucial shipping strait, says ABC contributor Steve Ganyard.
7: They don't have to do anything. They can say they could put mines in the water. They can say they have drones and anti-ship cruise missiles set up there. And that's going to be enough to scare off the shippers to not go through there.
6: There were protests in Austin, Texas Sunday after ICE agents shot a man who was delivering for DoorDash. His lawyer says he was released from a hospital and is now in ICE custody. Treasury Secretary Scott Bessent met with his Chinese counterpart and proposed a notification mechanism for artificial intelligence incidents that could impact national security. President Trump meets with Xi Jinping later this week. As Yom Kippur, the holiest day of the year in Judaism, got underway, a police officer was shot and injured outside of a synagogue in Ontario. This is ABC News. President Trump has some big new plans for the arch he wants built, says ABC's Stephen Portnoy in Washington.
8: It's 25 stories tall, the president wants to make this arch, and it would be at the foot of Arlington National Cemetery, right across the Potomac River from the Lincoln Memorial, off the Memorial Bridge, which connects D.C. and Virginia.
6: The president also said that it will be a, quote, top-grade military complex, complete with spaces for snipers and the ability to launch military drones. Home buyers are being hit with interest rates approaching 7% on 30-year mortgages, but they may be getting some relief from sellers. Data from Redfin says the percentage of sellers willing to offer concessions rose to 45% in August, the highest in at least 6 years. And talk from tech leaders about slowing AI developments led to a lawsuit. Four subscribers to AI services sued, arguing that the companies discussing this slowdown breaks antitrust laws. I'm Brian Clark, ABC News.
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9: I'm Tom Brock. Two people are dead after a shooting and a car crash at ML King Way South and South Graham. This happened just after 2:30 a.m. Saturday. Police found a man and a woman in a car that crashed over a curb. Both had been shot. The woman died at the scene. The man died later at the hospital. Police are not looking for any other suspects at this time. In Des Moines, police are looking for a shooting suspect who killed a man in the downtown business district early Sunday. Just before 2 a.m., officers arrived at South 223rd and Marine View Drive and found a 31-year-old man suffering from gunshot wounds. They tried giving him first aid, but he died at the scene. The suspect left the area before police arrived. So far, no description of that suspect. A new fix is in for the 40 brightly colored circles painted on 9th Avenue by the convention center. Cairo News Radio broke the news last week that the paint cannot be removed. Seattle's transportation department tells us that the plan now is to paint over the paint. Longer term, the city will likely have to grind the pavement down to remove it. Aegis Living CEO Dwayne Clark has put his Hunts Point estate up for sale for $71 million. According to the Puget Sound Business Journal, it is the most expensive residential listing in Washington state. The two-parcel property sits on 160 feet of Lake Washington waterfront and includes stone designs from Jerusalem, a sink from China, doors from Peru, a full gym and a sauna, and a massage room. Your Cairo News Radio forecast, clouds moving in early Monday, and then partially sunny skies, highs in the upper 60s. I'm Tom Brock, Cairo News Radio.
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1: Hey, welcome back. So great to be with you on a Sunday night, Monday morning. Van Morrison, Wild Night. Van actually cut an early version of this years before it finally surfaced on Tupelo Honey in 1971. So apparently that Wild Night took a while to arrive. Some of the people building and studying artificial intelligence are now asking a pretty unsettling question. What happens if we lose control of it? Researchers interviewed by NBC News warn that future self-improving AI could potentially hack security systems, manipulate political leaders, even interfere with military infrastructure. One researcher went so far as to describe a scenario in which a superhuman AI could effectively stage a coup against a government. And we may not need super intelligence for things to get dangerous. Experts say today's AI could already help bad actors with sophisticated biological research, while militaries are rapidly integrating AI into battlefield and command systems. Not everybody buys the doomsday scenario. Some researchers argue the extinction talk is wildly overblown or distracts us from problems AI is causing right now. So forget the Terminator for a moment. What happens when the machine becomes smarter than the people who are supposed to control it? 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We understand. So keep going with the official Coast to Coast AM YouTube channel, packed with fascinating interviews, unforgettable moments, and plenty more trips down the rabbit hole. 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More Coast, more Strange, whenever you want it. David Nino Rodriguez says his encounter near White Sands changed the way he looks at UFOs, and we're going back inside that experience next on Coast to Coast AM.
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0: David Nino Rodriguez stays with us, boxing most dangerous puncher and former heavyweight champion, WBA, NABA, and WBC Mexican heavyweight champion, and also the author of When the Lights Go Out, From Survivor to Champion, published in 2016, and today the host of a wildly successful YouTube channel, Nino's Corner. We'll tell you how to watch a little bit later. Right now we were talking about this strange incident. As you're driving through the through New Mexico, you see these white lights. The sky lights up like a Christmas tree, and then you begin receiving these downloads in the middle of the night. You wake up and television is going haywire. The ceiling fan flying off, practically flying off. You're receiving all of this very dark information. Almost sounds like prophecy. I mean, you know, one of my favorite movies is Network, and this Howard Beale character who becomes, you know, he's receiving some sort of a transmission. Did you ever think at this point that you were absolutely, you know, losing your mind?
1: No, I felt very calm, and I felt very at peace with it. I wasn't scared. It was a strange thing. These visions I was having was, I want to say, I believe it was options. I believe it was it was alternate timelines. I think it was a future we're going to see at some point that I don't think it's going to be as bad as people think. Okay. In other words, let me just stop myself for a second. Hold on. So what I think this is timeline convergence. I think it's alternate timelines. I think what I was witnessing, what I'm seeing in these visions is, what seems so out of, just so wildly creative. It's not my imagination. I was having these real, not only dreams, but very real visions of a very chaotic environment, civil unrest in America. I saw

0: going into a better future. I think humanity is going into a much better place, a golden age, as some people would say. But I think it's going to be a very, very bumpy road. And I think it could start around November. But yeah, I've had these visions for a while. And I do believe it's almost prophetic. I mean, I've never talked about this before. So this is the first time I've talked about this on your show.
1: Well, I'm honored that you're sharing it with us here. You think that these downloads and these visions, were precipitated by your seeing these lights in the sky in New Mexico?
0: They only happened afterwards. That's all I can say. They only happened afterwards. And, that's why I've always felt this drive and this passion to do what I do. And I've really been lit on fire to do what I'm doing with my podcast and the shows. And, that's why I have such a drive to do what I'm doing, because, I feel like we can divert all of this. It doesn't have to be this bad. It doesn't have to get as bad as what I saw. And that is what is fueling me to do what I'm doing today.
1: So I want to go back to your childhood again, when you saw these entities coming through your bedroom wall. And in one case, there was a little girl with them, or a female humanoid, perhaps. I don't know. And you felt, because of that fear, you sensed that what you were witnessing then was demonic. Is that somehow related to the lights in the sky and your downloads? I mean, are we talking about the flip side of the same thing?
0: I think it was something different, because, yeah, I remember them coming through the walls. They were very staticky, like a frequency, fading in and out. And I mean, I can remember that clearly. But the same thing in the sky, but I felt more awestruck by the lights in the sky, and I felt at peace. I didn't feel fear. I believe all of this is spiritual. I think we got this all wrong. I think we've got this all wrong. I think what this is, I think they reside outside of this matrix, outside of this dimension. And they're able to consciously peek into ours. I don't think these ships, they're flown consciously in my mind. And I believe that they are, what they then called heavenly angels or demonic or demons, right? I think that's what I think this is purely spiritual. I think this is purely spiritual. And that's the feeling that I get. And I think the government is going to try to make us believe that this is not, that's not the case, that these are interplanetary, that they're coming from other galaxies, which could be maybe some of them. But from what I'm getting, I believe this is purely spiritual. And they're peeking into our reality, and they're using vehicles that defy all physics, because they're spiritual physics. Right. We will never be able to figure it out, because it's completely spiritual.
1: So when we hear the term interdimensional, and maybe we're just parsing terms here, but I mean, interdimensional could mean another physical dimension. It could mean another plane of consciousness, or it could mean the spiritual realm. When you hear that term interdimensional, what do you think it is? I mean, you mentioned spiritual realm, but is it
0: all of the above? What you just stated, I'm open to all of that, right? But I believe I believe that humanity is going through a shift right now, and I believe all eyes on us. It's a spiritual battle. It's a spiritual war for what direction we're going to go, and I think we're in the middle of it right now. Call it Armageddon, the apocalypse, whatever you want to say. I think we are now in it. And I think, and I believe, I mean, just ask anybody. You can ask anybody on the street. They'll tell you, yeah, this is the craziest time to be alive. Look what's happening. Everybody will agree with that. I mean, we're seeing things happen now in the last 3 years, 5 years that we could never have imagined. Look how AI is just all of a sudden taking over with, you know, no permission pass. No, just, I'm here. Thank you very much. All of a sudden, the elephant in the room is right in front of all of us, and just do it and stampeding. You know what I'm saying? It's like, it's unbelievable to see how fast this is advancing, and kind of all of our heads.

0: they're spinning. And nobody
1: knows. Yeah, it does feel different. I mean, people have been talking about end times since, well, I would imagine, let's say, for example, in Russia in 1917, you know, when the Bolshevik Revolution started, I'm sure there were many people who thought this is the end of days. I'm sure when Constantinople fell to the Ottomans, people, you know, when was that? The 1400s, people were saying this is the end of days. But this, I mean, it does feel different this time. But I want to ask you about this idea of these spiritual entities or interdimensionals. And I think we're on the same page here, actually. I don't believe they're necessarily extraterrestrials either, but people will always come back to me and say, well, if they are non-physical, why do they need physical craft? I mean, is that, do they need to create a physical manifestation in order to enter our reality? Or why do spiritual entities need a machine?
0: I think it's, I think they materialize in this dimension and they can dematerialize just as easy. I think we have garnered some of their technology. I do believe that, there's a huge gray area. There's no possible way you could say it's either black or white, right? This is a massively gray area. And for me to sit here and tell anybody that I believe it's black and white is just ridiculous. Who am I to say that? I don't know. I think it's a massively gray area. I think, yes, they could be coming from other parts of the galaxy, other parts of the universe. But I do believe from what I've seen personally, just my experiences, this is spiritual. And the connection to me is spiritual. And I believe that, you know, if you see a lot of videos of these creatures or whatever you want to call them, they're able to almost be invisible. You know, a lot of people talk about the grays, the reptilians. They can materialize and dematerialize in our reality. How do you explain that? And yes, we would call it's either a very advanced technology, or simplest terms, you could just say, well, it's spiritual. But obviously they have something. They're coming from a different frequency. You know, best way to explain it is back in, you know, the 70s and 80s, when you were in your car, if people remember the radios back then, like, people would get coast to coast AM, and it would blur with other channels, right? Until you got the right frequency. Well, that's kind of what they do. I think they're able to dial into our frequency and manifest themselves or materialize and then dematerialize. You know, and that's what I think all of this is about. And we can't seem to figure it out. And I think the government, is getting ready to play this alien card where they're going to try to take us from the uppercase G, God, and make us believe that we were, you know, seated, and this is just my opinion, by the lowercase G, and they're going to play this elaborate alien card to where, you know, they come as our saviors and save us from World War III or some kind of apocalypse or Armageddon, and we look at them as our gods, when really, and I believe they could be the Nephilim or the fallen, and it's all deception. It's all demons or these spiritual beings masquerading as aliens, and that's where my gut is taking me.
1: Yeah, I mean, even Jacques Vallée and others have pointed to similarities between modern UFO encounters, and then we have these older accounts of fairies and demons and supernatural beings. I mean, how do we account for, people seem to have two kind of different or separate alien abduction experiences. One is absolutely a horror show. They're placed on some sort of an examining table. They're essentially, you know, prodded and tortured. And then others, people describe these, you know, wonderful experiences. In some cases, they claim to be healed after these encounters. So is that what we're talking about here? An angelic encounter and a demonic encounter both happening in our world at the same time?
0: I think that very much could be it. And I think the forces that be that control humanity are losing grip. And I believe, you know, these, you know, like CERN, I think was specifically made to open portals. You know, just look at the ceremonies, the rituals they've had, and it's, and it would, for its opening, the opening ritual, the opening ceremony. I mean, it's, there's too many things here that, you know, the elites do play with these things. They do have rituals. They are, you know, I had a guest on, Craig Lund, that talked to, you know, he wrote the book Silicon Satan. He talks about, he calls them almost fondly the Lucys, the Luciferians. It's a very real thing, you know, and these very top elitists are playing a different game, and they've been in control this entire time. And I think we need to wake up to that. And I think people are waking up to that. And I think, you know, this whole alien question is nothing more than part of the spiritual war. And I believe, and this is just my opinion, they are demonic entities, or some of them angelic, but the demonic ones are going to be masquerading as aliens. And I think we all need to be very aware of their deceit. Now, I'm not saying aliens don't exist. I'm not saying that. I'm just saying whatever the government's going to tell us is wrong.
1: You mentioned CERN. Did you see that video that was circulating on YouTube, supposedly showing a human sacrifice taking place, captured on someone's, I don't know, phone, right outside the CERN gates, as it were, at the entrance of CERN, some hooded figures stabbing someone. Now, some people claim it's a hoax. I don't know what to make of it. Have you seen that?
0: I have not seen that, but it does not surprise me. It doesn't surprise me. And these people are very dark. I mean, it's a very sick, sick world, and they have no regard for human life. And just to pivot for a second here, I think they are in a race right now to take over humanity. And you ask, well, how are they doing that? AI. I think there's nothing more alien than AI. And I think they are building a digital prison right beneath our noses. And I believe AI is, I guess you could say the alien, right? I mean, if you were alternate species, or from another galaxy, or even from another dimension, or a spiritual demonic realm, whatever, the easiest way to take over humanity would do it right beneath their noses through AI. Data centers, flock cameras, the whole thing, everything they're building right now, super intelligence to match God. I'm telling you, it's happening right beneath our noses right now. They are building this system, the B system.
1: We're heading into the bottom of the hour break, and then we'll open up the phone lines and take questions and comments on the other side. Very, very quickly, when you were in the boxing world, looking back now, do you think you had encounters with demons?
0: Absolutely, 100% yes. 100% yes.
1: All right. David Nino Rodriguez stays with us. Again, questions and comments after the break, right here on Coast to Coast AM.

0: Cairo. 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
1: Hey, welcome back. ELO, Do Ya. Before ELO made it famous, Jeff Lynne recorded Do Ya with his previous band, The Move. ELO's 1976 remake became the version everybody remembers. Say, here's one for the history books. There may be something hiding near King Tut's tomb. New radar and microgravity surveys have detected what researchers say could be underground tunnels about 30 meters from Tutankhamun's burial chamber. And here's where it gets interesting. Archaeologists have long wondered whether Queen Nefertiti's missing tomb might be hidden somewhere nearby. Now, nobody's claiming they've found her, not yet. They'll need physical access to know what's really down there. But after 3,300 years, the Valley of the Kings may still be keeping one very big secret. You can check out the rest of this story in the carousel up at coasttocoastam.com. And if you like where I take things when I'm behind the microphone, come with me a little farther down the rabbit hole on Richard Serrett's Strange Planet. 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

0: 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Nino, how do we watch Nino's Corner?
1: 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And that's doing very well itself. That's on Apple and Roku.
0: And how do we get a copy of When the Lights Go Out? That was published back in 2016.
1: Amazon. Anyone can just go to Amazon and order a book there. Or if you go to the General's Tent on ninoscorner.tv, I think you get a copy, a signed copy as well. So,
0: and I want to give a plug out for your mom too, because I know you're caring for your elderly parents, and your mom wrote a book. How do we? What? Tell us about that briefly.
1: The Mexican Mix. Yeah. I'm suffering. Well, I am suffering. Both my parents have severe dementia. My mom has it very severe. They're in their last years, and my mom's what, 87. My dad's 91, and both bedridden. And so, yeah, she. That was the last. Real masterpiece, that was the final masterpiece, I guess you could say. She wrote that about 5 years ago, I want to say. I could be wrong, 5-6 years ago, but, it's on Amazon as well. The Mexican Mix.
0: The Mexican Mix. All right. Are you still receiving downloads as far as you can tell from, these entities?
1: Not that I can tell. This has just been the last, this happened around 2019 to 2021. And that was the real high strangeness for me. It kind of fizzled out. I just got into my groove. I got into my flow, and things kind of taper down a lot. So, from 2019 to 2021, it was really strange, a really strange time for me when my life was changing. And I felt like it was like 2020. And I think a lot of people can relate to this, was like a portal year, for a lot of people. It either made people or broke people. And I was, one of the people that really, made my new life and career during that time.
0: All right, let's go to the phones. On the wild card line, Adam is in Pascagoula, Mississippi, the scene of a pretty famous abduction case. Adam, welcome to Coast AM. You're on the line with David Nino Rodriguez. Go ahead.
2: Hey, Rich. Hey, David. My question is, do you believe these data centers could be used by bad aliens to usher in the Antichrist false prophet system at the end of the Bible, and whatever else could be known about this? What are your thoughts?
1: Yeah, I don't see any. I'll be honest. A lot of people say, oh, this is, we're in a race with China, and we got to get ahead of the ball. They always use China as the boogeyman. I think this, there's just nothing good can come out of this. I'm sorry. I don't want to be negative, but I mean, I believe when the Bible says, these times are coming. Hello, people. I think we're here. And I absolutely believe AI will be the mark of the beast. I do believe it's going to bring in the Antichrist. Yeah, I do feel that 100%.
0: Adam, thanks for the call.
1: I have a lot of people that go against me on that, but I just don't see anything good coming out of this. And the way they're building these so feverishly all over the place and using our precious resource, water, I don't know. I don't see anything good coming from this. And look how fast this stuff is developing, and how the speed in which it's just overtaking everything. It just started overtaking news anchors now. So, your movie stars and all that, it's taking all the jobs. What are people going to be left to do? That's my question to everyone out there. What are you going to do? You have all this free time on your hands. Well, they're going to take your arts and arts and crafts as well. I mean, they're going to take your movie business. They're already writing music, songs. I mean, how many AI artists are out there now? I mean, this is getting insane.
0: Let's go east of the Rockies. Jeff is in Michigan. Jeff, welcome to Coast. Go ahead.
3: There, my thought is this. Parallel worlds, most scientists now agree, they think pretty much they exist, multidimensional or however you want to say it. Now, it's up to our choices. When we make a choice here, it's not quite the same on a parallel world. It's a different choice. So what I'm thinking is they've made different choices on these parallel worlds, and they're far more advanced than we are because they made better choices. And they may have even interacted with aliens or other entities, and I believe that they actually are coming to our dimension to influence us to make bad decisions so that they don't make the same decisions on their world, and so things go smooth for them while we suffer.
0: Interesting theory. What do you make of that, David?
1: Yeah, I mean, the universe is full of potentials, right? So I don't see how that. I think there's multiverses, timelines, with infinite potentials, so each with the different choices that different civilizations have made or whatever. I think that, I think this planet has been through this song and dance many times before, and we're coming into the next big choice, which is the Great Reset, and it's either we're either going to fail or make it through. And I think we're coming into that precipice within the next, I think, before 2030.
0: All right, let's go west of the Rockies. Mark is in Roseville, California. Good morning, Mark. Welcome to Coast.
4: Yeah, Mr. Rodriguez, I'm 100% behind you because I know a lot. The government knows. I was told in my garage, the government knows, but they have to lie about it.
0: You were told in your garage? Who was in the garage with you, Mark?
4: A family member that's high up in the things. And, anyway, it's a family member. And I was told, I showed him, and I said, here, put this in your office. And it's not allowed.
0: Put what in your office?
4: Photos of what I have. That everybody's been looking for.
0: All right.
4: I have a 50-second video of a rare event. And just recently, my son blew up the video, the pictures, and they're clear pictures of two objects that came from space. They're not drones. It's not an aircraft, an Airbus. They are UFO, UAPs. And I sent the photos to Tom Danheiser to Coast to Coast.
0: All right. Well, you'll have a look at those, and maybe they'll end up on the Coast website. Marky, thanks for that. David, we were talking about timelines earlier, and then we were also talking about CERN and this Hadron Collider. And a couple of weeks ago when I was on Coast on a Friday night and I was talking about the Mandela effect, and yes, we were having some fun with it, but this idea that, so for example, the latest one is, for years, I was under the impression that Anne Rice wrote a novel called Interview with a Vampire. And now if you go online and check it out, it says Interview with the Vampire. And I thought, no way. Serious question.
1: It's a vampire. I've always thought of it as with a vampire. Wow.
0: Yeah. Yeah. Go check it out on Google it right now. You'll see it. It's the movie and the book is Interview with the Vampire. And, there's so many different examples of this. Do you think, this is a serious question, that that's what they're doing at CERN, that they are messing with the timeline?
1: I think it's a byproduct of whatever dimensions that they're blurring or opening up portals. Yeah, I think it's definitely a byproduct of it. I think that's some of the ramifications. I mean, I remember just the Snow White, right? Mirror, mirror on the wall. Now they're saying magic mirror on the wall. I don't ever remember it being that. It's bizarro world, man. It's the Twilight Zone, what we're living in. And I think this is only going to pick up speed. I believe that novelty is just going to continue spiking, and all the visions that I had of civil unrest and all that, it's coming. And I think I'm not trying to be a doomsday or anything like that. I think it's just the natural evolution of all of this. It's like we're going through a bottleneck of time and space, and I think everything's just collapsing on itself. And, look how fast a year goes now. I mean, a month feels like a week. A week feels like a day. You know, I mean, it just because we have so many more options within a 24-hour period now. Everyone's distracted on their phones. You got your computers. There's 100 different ways to order a coffee. I mean, there's just more choices within a condensed period of time. And when you really look at everything, it's racing towards this epoch of time. What it is, I don't know. Does it collapse on itself? I mean, where is it going to go? It's like we're in warp speed overdrive going where? That's my question. Where is this going? Because it's getting faster.
0: Yeah, we are, as humans, it's like we're living at the speed of light. And we experience, I think, we experience more in one day than our ancestors, let's say 100 years ago, in an entire lifetime.
1: 100%.
0: Yeah. And we're not.
1: Do you remember being bored as a child? I do. I don't think kids are bored anymore.
0: Summer went on forever. Summer went on after 2 weeks. I thought, I can't wait to get back to school.
1: Yep. I remember listening to the grandfather clock at my grandmother's house, laying there bored, listening to the air conditioner, nothing to do. And now kids have everything to do in a condensed period of time. In a 1 minute time frame, they do more than I did all day. You know,
0: exactly.
1: It's all on their phones, and it's unbelievable. It's crazy.
0: Lewis is in Pennsylvania. Lewis, good morning. Welcome to Coast.
5: Oh, Richard, thank you for taking my call. I have a comment, a question for David. I'll listen off the air.
0: Go ahead.
1: Okay.
5: David, I really want to commend you, but somebody like yourself, a world-class athlete, let alone heavyweight champion, you had that burning fire, that competitive inside you. And so many people, when you're positioned, when it's time to go to another trade or another occupation, that fire, the thing that kept them going, the thing that you just can't quit. And a lot of people, it burns up, and it does them in. And it's so good to hear you come out the other side okay. It's really great. But my question for you, David, is this. You know, let alone the Anthony Joshua against Tyson Fury, there's not one fight I'd pay to see today. What do you account for the total desolation of the heavyweight division, let alone boxing? Do you think it's CTE and mixed martial arts? Okay, I'll stop here. Thank you, Richard.
0: All right, great question, Lewis. What's happened to boxing?
1: It's a combination of a multitude of things, man. It's social media. The fighters are just not the same as they used to be. I was on the tail end of... You know, of social, you know, social media really took off in 2008, 9, 10. And I was at the tail end. That's when my career was really ending. It was a different mentality, a different mindset back then, man. Fighters were just a different breed of animal. Now every Tom, Dick and Harry's a fighter. Every guy's a MMA fighter out of his garage. They're not anomaly. They're not an anomaly anymore. And social media has ruined everything. Everyone's kind of got this silver spoon or this, they're lazy. They're just not the same type of breed of people they used to be. And not to mention, the talent pool is just lacking. I mean, fighters today, there's not as many people, you know, the fighters, there's not as many shows. I mean, back when I was fighting, there was hundreds of shows a year you could fight on and build your record and fight tough guys and come up. And now it's far and few between. It's just, you know, life has just got easier for so many people. And it's the world of instant gratification. So I think there's a lot of reasons, but I'm with you on that. Besides Anthony Joshua and Tyson Fury, I don't really care to see any of them. And and boxing is poorly promoted, and I think ultimately it's all going to go into the world of MMA anyway, and there'll be hybrids, but it's, I think boxing is kind of dying on the vine. It's just, it's a different breed of fighter these days, man. They're just different. And I think they're going to continue to just get more and more spoiled and more lazy. It's just social media. Let's just call it what it is. The social media championship. Jake Paul kind of set the pace on that one.
0: All right, Lewis, great question. We're going to squeeze in one more quickly on the wild card line. Marianne is in Michigan. Marianne, you'll have to make it quick. Welcome to Coast. Good morning.
6: Okay. I just want to let him know that I believe everything he's saying about spirituality is happening. We have changed since the year 2000. They told us back in 1999 that we were going to end the world, remember? Fill your bathtub, do everything, get ready, because it's going to end. Well, the old world did end. And we are living in nothing but a world of spoiled Americans that don't know how to do anything right anymore. And I'm so sorry, because my father used to watch you guys boxing all the time when he was alive.
0: All right, Marianne, thank you for that. David, once again, how do we watch Nino's Corner?
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0: And again, the book, When the Lights Go Out?
1: On Amazon.
0: Wow, what a pleasure speaking with you again, David. Thank you so much.
1: You got it, Richard. Thank you for having me.
0: All right, coming up. A woman who says she spent 70 years not just searching for Sasquatch, but communicating with them. Arla Collette Williams says they have families, personalities, even a connection to mysterious star people. Wait till you hear her story. Next on Coast to Coast AM.

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10: ABC News, I'm Brian Clark. The U.S. war with Iran hangs over this week's meeting of world leaders in New York at the U.N. General Assembly. ABC's Lionel Moise has more.
11: Iran-backed Houthis in Yemen launching air attacks on Saudi Arabia Saturday. To protect its regional interests, a Saudi-led coalition has backed Yemen's internationally recognized government since 2015. A senior Houthi official is warning countries against joining Saudi Arabia in Yemen's civil war, telling the Associated Press they've assured the Trump administration they won't attack U.S. vessels in the Red Sea.
10: That violence helping drive gas to a nationwide average of over $4.43 a gallon, according to Gas Buddy. MS Now, Politico, and CNN say in a joint statement they're going to sue to restore their access to the White House after President Trump banned the three organizations over negative coverage. An ICE shooting in Austin, Texas, Sunday is now under investigation. This is ABC News. Patrick Clancy spoke out for the first time since his ex-wife's mistrial and the killings of their three children. ABC's Allison Kosick has more on Clancy's 60 Minutes interview.
12: Clancy says in the months that followed, he did not want to live.
13: There was a time where I didn't think I would live to see my 35th birthday, and I was completely fine with it.
12: He moved to New York 3 months after the killings. Then came the trial, and his calm on the witness stand fed online theories that he was uncaring, unfaithful, even that he killed the children himself. He says the calm was not what it looked like.
10: Clancy said he forgives his ex-wife, Lindsay Clancy, and believes her mental illness caused the action. Vladimir Putin's United Russia Party retained its majority in Russia's parliament after an orchestrated election that kept most opposition candidates off the ballot. It's the first parliamentary election since the 2022 invasion of Ukraine. I'm Brian Clark, ABC News.
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1: Partnering on AI. Good morning, I'm Gordon Deal, along with Nicole Murray. On this Monday, September 21st, glad you could be with us. Here's what we have for you this hour.
2: The U.S. and China are trying to map out a way to warn about national security issues involving artificial intelligence threats.
1: Republicans are now opening the spigots for campaign dollars to flow into battleground races ahead of the midterm elections.
2: An Immigration and Customs Enforcement agent has shot and wounded a man during a traffic stop in Austin, Texas.
1: And the sad state of America's dinner time.
3: DoorDash also has a feature for businesses where all of the employees can order from different restaurants and it all shows up at the same time. That's fine, but it also kind of misses something when you're not actually kind of sharing a meal and really kind of coming together and you know, engaging in all that entails.
1: Emily Stewart at Business Insider on how a growing number of Americans are eating by themselves. Police in Texas say a man has been shot and wounded by an Immigration and Customs Enforcement officer after a traffic stop in Austin. The man was in serious but stable condition after taking a bullet in the torso yesterday. The Department of Homeland Security confirmed the man, referred to as an illegal alien from Venezuela, was in federal custody pending approval. Austin Police Chief Lisa Davis.
4: This has happened in the city of Austin. The city of Austin deserves answers on what occurred. The mayor's demanding some answers. The city manager wants answers, and we're going to get those. We're going to get all those questions answered.
1: An immigration attorney representing the man's family identified him as 28-year-old Wilbur Perez. His lawyer's office said he's allegedly been released from the hospital and is in ICE custody at an unknown location. A large law enforcement presence was there with a crowd of 100 protesters. Austin authorities did not know where the involved federal agent is. Agents have left states after previous shootings nationwide. Republicans are reportedly opening up their campaign war chest 6 weeks out from the November midterm elections. Ad Impact says advertisers supporting Republicans across 10 key Senate races have spent more than $204 million in the first 18 days of September, 83 million more than those helping Democrats. Illinois Governor J.B. Pritzker on ABC's This Week.
5: Donald Trump took us into a war that's now got price of gas at $5, price of diesel at $6, and it seems to be going north of that. Groceries, everything you want to buy, an automobile, because of tariffs and the trade wars that he's taken us into. That is what Republicans have allowed to happen.
1: Texas Republican Congressman Chip Roy on Fox News.
6: We've been doing the job. I'm proud of what we've done. Significant tax cuts for people of all walks of life. Biggest tax cuts in history.
1: Meanwhile, Friday was the start of early voting in Virginia. Voters in a few other states, including Minnesota and South Dakota, can cast absentee ballots in person. More expansive early voting is scheduled to begin in those and other states in the coming weeks. Republicans appear to be conceding that there's likely to be some loss of power in Washington after this year's midterm elections in early November. Analysis from Matt Makowiak, GOP consultant and president of Potomac Strategy Group. Matt, expectations for November 2nd.
7: Well, I think any objective analysis right now shows that Republicans are facing an uphill climb in the midterms. There's a lot of economic anxiety out in the country. Obviously, inflation's been high. Gas prices have been high. I think what the president's doing in Iran is courageous and necessary, but it obviously has affected gas prices. The Federal Reserve's decision to increase interest rates recently, just in the last day or two, is going to probably weaken consumer confidence and obviously lead to higher, you know, credit card interest rates, mortgage interest rates, et cetera. So that'll kind of play towards that same direction of concern people have. The House is I think most people think the Democrats are likely to take the House. The question is the Senate. And the Senate really right now is, I think, on the razor's edge. Republicans are on defense. The map is expanding for Democrats. And of course, states like Texas and a couple others that may not normally be competitive appear to be very competitive this time.
1: Messaging here with regards to the economy should be what from Republicans, or should they not even be touching it? What do you say?
7: Well, I mean, the economy is the number one issue, so I don't know how you ignore it. And I don't think ignoring the number one issue is ever a good idea. But you also have to be sober and reasonable about what it is you're saying. And so, happy talk about the economy that doesn't reflect the reality people feel will not get you very far. There are reasons for optimism in the economy. There's a lot of investment going on. We're reshoring domestic manufacturing. There's obviously the tech boom around AI and data centers, which I know people maybe have questions and concerns about. But things happening. It's just not the plan hasn't worked to its fullest conclusion yet. And we obviously now are 45 or so days before the midterm elections. And so the stakes are really high and people are going to be making their decisions here in a couple of weeks.
1: Yeah. We're speaking with Republican consultants Matt Mikowiak, president of Potomac Strategy Group. Redistricting, the map changes in different states. Is that an issue for voters? I mean, I know it could impact where you're voting and you may have changed districts and such, but does that register, say, like the economy or crime? Like, is it a priority?
7: No. It's not, no. I mean, it really only affects which district you live in and who your candidates are on your ballot. People like to pretend like redistricting is a voting issue, but it's just not. It's really not. I mean, people are concerned with what affects their lives. What affects their lives right now are the economy, gas prices, whether you have optimism about your own economic situation, whether you feel safe in the neighborhood, in the city that you live in, whether you think your family's safe. Those are the issues that always matter, and those are the issues that matter most right now.
1: Yeah. If the president were on the ballot this time around and we still were where we are with, say, gas prices or the war with Iran, does the outlook change or not necessarily because of the economy?
7: Yeah, I mean, it's interesting. I mean, the thing about Trump is that he has intense support, but he even has more intense opposition. And when you're not on the ballot in midterms, what we've seen in 2018 and 2022 as it relates to the Trump's movement is that his base doesn't turn out, with the same intensity as they do when he's on the ballot, but the Democratic base does turn out. So, you could actually make an argument if he was on the ballot, you might do better because it presumably would lead to more of Trump's, base that delivered him the presidency twice turning out. But for now, that's obviously not an option. And so the advantage you could have under not having Trump on the ballot is you have candidates who have their own identities, their own images, their own strengths and weaknesses. And maybe they have, maybe they're viewed more positively perhaps in their state or their district than President Trump is right now. And so everybody's got to run their own campaigns with their own message, and their own strategy. And that's what you're seeing across the country.
1: Thanks, Matt. Matt Mikowiak, GOP consultants and president of Potomac Strategy Group. Hey, a quick welcome to some of our new listeners as of today, including on WIBX in Utica, New York, and WCCO in Minneapolis. 14 minutes now after the hour on This Morning, America's First News. 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
1: Thanks for spending time with us. Welcome into Monday. The United States and China are working on a notification system that would allow the two economic powers to alert each other about national security issues related to artificial intelligence. The country spoke about the need for such a mechanism during a day of economic talks yesterday in New York City involving China's Vice Premier, Haley Feng, and U.S. Treasury Secretary Scott Bessent.
2: We think that just like with any cross-border activity, that moving from opaque to more transparency between the number one and the number two AI powers in the world is very important.
1: The meetings came ahead of President Xi Jinping's state visit to Washington later this week, and the New York Times says they were intended to lay the groundwork for potential agreements between the two, not only on AI, but also trade and the war in Iran. There's increasing demand to regulate the industry because of concerns that it could spiral out of human control and be used for hacking and the development of lethal weapons. This portion of the program is brought to you by Incogni. Authorities say a Kentucky officer ran the same two license plates 2,000 times. They belonged to the mother of his child. She had an order of protection against him. He didn't hack anything. He typed in a plate, one of 120,000 cameras. The Washington Post found at least 50 more. Most were watching women. Audit logs show a police chief ran 600 searches on two plates, his ex's and her teenage daughter's. Here's what nobody says. A plate tells you what she drives. It does not tell you where she sleeps. That's a data broker. Home address, phone, relatives, everywhere she's lived, $2. No badge, no audit trail. That's why I use Incogni. It sends removal requests to more than 420 data broker and people search sites, then follows up so you don't get relisted. Incogni. 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They can't harm you if they can't find you. 20 minutes after the hour on This Morning, here's Nicole Murray.
0: And now, the three big things you need to know. Number one.
3: An ICE officer has shot and wounded a man during a traffic stop in Austin, Texas. Mayor Kirk Watson is calling for the city to conduct an independent investigation.
4: I'm extremely unhappy. A person being shot on the streets of Austin by someone purporting to be law enforcement, particularly when it's ICE.
3: An immigration attorney representing the man's family identified him as 28-year-old Venezuelan Rafael Perez. He was in serious but stable condition.
0: Number two.
3: Republicans are pumping money into a series of Senate and House battleground states ahead of November's midterm elections. Democratic Illinois Governor J.B. Pritzker on ABC News.
5: What are Republicans doing? Nothing. They don't want to raise the minimum wage. They don't want to let people bargain for a better wage. And that's what Donald Trump said. He doesn't stand for any of that.
3: Ad Impact reports that advertisers supporting Republicans across 10 key Senate races have spent more than $204 million in the first 18 days of September, which is $83 million more than those helping Democrats.
0: Number three.
3: The State Department is urging Americans to avoid traveling to and through the Middle East, warning conflict in the region could escalate. U.S. officials are reportedly scrambling to assist thousands of stranded Americans in the area trying to evacuate. Patrick Clancy, the former husband of Lindsay Clancy, said in his first televised interview since a jury deadlocked in her trial that he has forgiven his former wife for killing their three children.
6: I saw headlines that said, you know, killer mom.

0: and Baby Murderer, Monster, and none of them were accurate. I believe that it was her mental illness that caused that.
1: He spoke on CBS News. President Trump says his proposed 250-foot arch in Washington will double as a military complex, housing drones and sniper ammunition. A federal lawsuit filed by three Vietnam War veterans and an architectural historian has challenged the proposal, arguing that it lacks congressional approval.
2: Hey, baby, I'm really sorry that we got disconnected earlier. Some things have happened, and I can't get a hold of police. Back on this number, please.
1: Resident Evil earned $60 million in the U.S. and Canada during its opening weekend, which is a personal best for the franchise that has released seven prior movies. The film has been given a 95% on Rotten Tomatoes.
3: All right, thank you, Nicole. 22 minutes now after the hour on This Morning, America's First News.
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6: Because early detection equals better outcomes.

0: thanks for spending time with us. A growing number of Americans are eating by themselves, up sharply from 2008. When people do end up gathering for meals, they're increasingly siloed. We figured out how to eat alone even when we are together, and companies have noticed. Here's Emily Stewart, senior correspondent at Business Insider. Emily, what's happening?
1: I mean, we know that Americans are eating by themselves more, but we're also sort of eating by ourselves together in a weird way. So, like, the way this story kind of came about was that Domino's finally launched a personal pizza, which is, like, exciting. You know, sometimes you just want to get your own little pizza. But if you kind of look through the press announcement, it's, like, weirdly sad. It says, like, you can customize without compromise. You don't have to sacrifice. Like, there's no compromise here. And it kind of got me thinking, right? This is not the only company that does this. If you're familiar with Wonder, their kind of food hall inspired startup where you can order meals from multiple menus. So, like, we're all ordering from the same place, but you get Chinese, I get pizza, somebody else gets the salad. DoorDash also has a feature for businesses where all of the employees can order from different restaurants and it all shows up at the same time. And, like, that's fine, but it also kind of misses something when you're not actually kind of sharing a meal and really kind of coming together and you know, engaging in all that entails.
0: It's interesting. There was, like, the silo effect you said. Even when we dine together, we're kind of doing our own thing here. Why is that? What has happened?
1: Yeah, I mean, I think some of it's, I mean, some of it's obviously, like, food allergies, food sensitivities. I think it's a lot more common nowadays to hear, you know, somebody is gluten-free or a vegan, vegetarian, and that's fine. It's also, you know, companies are making this easier for us, right? But it is interesting, like, because I kind of was like, well, is this that big of a deal? Because you kind of think, well, maybe it's not, but it can be. You know, I talked to one researcher who had done this study where she kind of paired people off. And they either had to share a bowl of chips and salsa or each get their own. And then afterwards, she said, okay, we're going to make up, like, a negotiation scenario where one of you pretends to be management. The other one is a union rep. You have to figure out, you have to agree on wages. And she found that the people who were sharing the bowl of chips and salsa came to an agreement faster than the people who each had their own chips and salsa. And, you know, what she said was, like, it seems silly, but the kind of slight inconvenience of timing the chip dipping or trying not to hug kind of helps people understand each other better, relate better. And we lose that when we do not compromise at all.
0: I thought it was interesting, too. You pointed out that even when sharing a meal, we're forced into these mundane accommodations. Like what?
1: Yeah, I mean, it's things as, you know, let's say everybody's ordering pizza together, right? And maybe one person doesn't like pepperoni. And you say, like, okay, like, well, we're going to order cheese because that's the way it is. Or, like, you know, when you sit down to eat, we all kind of wait for everybody to get their own food. You try not to hog all of the food. You know, that classic, like, there's one cookie left on the table and everybody's too afraid to take it. And so it is things like that that are, like, small things, but they're big, or even cleaning up together. I talked to another researcher for this story who had done some work with firefighters, and he found that firefighters who ate together worked better as a team. And he had one firefighter who was a vegan, and the guy, you know, obviously wasn't eating what everybody else was, but he was really careful to bring his food, eat with everyone else. Again, like, these small mundane things, they do help with teamwork. They do help build camaraderie and kind of help us relate to each other.
0: Thanks, Emily. Emily Stewart, senior correspondent at Business Insider. 30 minutes now after the hour on This Morning, America's First News.

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0: Now, more than ever, where you get your news matters. This is America's First News, This Morning with Gordon Deal.
1: Thanks for spending time with us. Welcome into Monday, September 21st. Gordon Deal with Nicole Murray. Some of our top stories and headlines: an immigration and customs enforcement officer has shot and wounded a man in Austin, Texas during a traffic stop. U.S. and China discuss an AI warning system. Trump says he's open to meeting with Iran's president during the U.N. General Assembly in New York this week. Oil prices at $102 a barrel this morning. Chiefs over the Colts in Sunday Night Football. It's the Rams and Giants tonight in Monday Night Football. And a pat on the back for the Arizona Diamondbacks trumpeter after an equipment malfunction. We'll have that story in about 20 minutes. 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Here's a question that cybersecurity experts are trying to communicate and answer. What can an AI-powered cyber attack do today that a human hacker couldn't do as quickly or cheaply? Here's Dr. Brian Callahan, director of the Monmouth University Cybersecurity Research Center in New Jersey. Brian, set the scene.
2: AI has made cyber attacks for a lot of adversaries, unfortunately, a whole lot easier than it used to be. Probably like the classic example, things like phishing emails. It was not all that long ago where we would say you would have spelling mistakes, grammar mistakes, right? Things would feel kind of off when you read those emails. Now you can just say, hey, AI, like ChatGPT, make me a phishing email. And it'll write you one that's grammatically correct. All the spelling looks good. And it feels almost like something that another person would write to you. And so that is certainly kind of helped a lot of our adversaries in a lot of ways. It's not the only example, but it's probably the most common example that people engage with or unfortunately have to engage with fairly often.
1: Jeez, and for fairly inexpensively, you could just go buy some email list, right? And then what, blast that email to every you get?
2: Yeah, more or less, right? Emails are pretty easy to find these days. And so, yeah, you get a big list of emails and write your message with ChatGPT and send it out to everybody. And right, a ChatGPT, even if you buy a pro subscription, it costs you, what, $20 a month? I mean, we're not talking about a whole lot of money to unfortunately reach potentially millions and millions of people with something that sounds convincing.
1: Yeah. When AI executives recently have said something along the lines of, hey, we need to slow down the development of AI, what exactly does that mean, Brian?
2: Yeah, so right, this came out in the last week or so. Kind of the heads of all the major AI companies got together and penned this letter saying, hey, we think we need to slow down with AI development. The thing that comes to everybody's mind, and I hate to call it the classic film, but it is 35 years old, I think, at this point. If you've ever seen Terminator 2, you might remember that scene at the very beginning of Sarah Connor in the park, and then all of a sudden the machines attack humanity and kind of annihilate the city.
1: Yeah.
2: That is the fear, right, that a lot of people are beginning to unearth with the AI that we have today. I am not totally convinced that is yet a fear that we need to have. But I think, interestingly, their call to slow down is both useful, not just necessarily for the AI companies, but also useful as kind of a guiding light for individuals when it comes to interacting with things that are AI produced that might kind of trigger the, is this a scam? Is this something that's trying to get something out of me type emails and other interactions?
1: Yeah. We're speaking with Dr. Brian Callahan. He's director of the Monmouth University Cybersecurity Research Center in New Jersey. I get the sense, too, like on a selfish level, is AI, I don't know how many times a day, just trying to hack my bank account?
2: Yeah, so I don't know if AI itself is necessarily trying to hack any of our bank accounts, although I would say there are probably people at the other end those AIs who certainly want bank accounts. But honestly, these days, the old attacks are still really, really good. You know, why do I need to pay for an AI to hack your bank account if I can convince you to just give me the password to your bank account, right? And so that's kind of where I think that call for slowing down is actually really good for individuals, because I think that's one of the best advice you can give people, right? If you encounter an email, if you encounter something that feels like it's not 100%, you can just, and I know this may be hard in the moment, but you can just stop and take a couple minutes and say, does this make sense? Ask another person, right? If it's from your bank, don't call the number on the email, call the actual bank number that you have from, right, a bank statement or your credit card or something like that. Really kind of like the best advice these days for how to protect yourself is exactly what those AI execs are saying, just applied to us humans. Doesn't cost you anything to slow down, and attackers tend to want to prey upon this sense of urgency that you have to do something. And just by slowing down, you can oftentimes protect yourself.
1: Thanks, Brian. Dr. Brian Callahan, director of the Monmouth University Cybersecurity Research Center. Hey, welcome to those hearing us for the first time this morning in Harrisonburg, Virginia on WSVA AM, as well as WKZO in Kalamazoo, Michigan. 20 minutes now in front of the hour on This Morning, America's First News. Coming up next, what could make canoe races adventurous in an Australian river at the 2032 Olympics?
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0: Thanks for spending time with us. Welcome into Monday. It is time now for the mic drop with this morning's Dom Savino.
1: Good morning, Gordon. What transpired the other day in California's Bay Area gives a whole nother meaning to the idea of picking up and moving. Locals weren't sure what to do when they looked out on San Francisco Bay and spotted a full two-story house bobbing along. And they were not hallucinating. Photos and videos shared online show the yellow home, which was complete with a second floor porch, by the way, swaying along in very choppy water as a tiny little boat pulled it along. Coast Guard officials say the guy towing the house was doing it as a favor for a friend who was moving from the Napa Valley to the Oakland area. Jeez. Why would you move away from the Napa Valley? Even some lifelong fishermen from the area called the whole thing bizarre. People want to know if towing an actual house on the water is even legal. The Coast Guard says it is because the house itself didn't have a motor, thankfully, and it was on top of a barge. But it begs the question, how nice is this house, and how bad did this friend want a change of scenery?
0: Man, wow. That's something. The video is wild.
1: What do you do when you put your strap your house onto a barge and ship it off with a little friend?
0: Yeah. Hey, listen, you guys doing anything this weekend?
1: Right.
0: I need to jack. I guess the hydraulics, you lift it somehow, and then.
1: Suppose so.
0: Some very large forklift or something puts it on the barge.
1: Mm-hmm. And then crazy. You pray and hope for the best?
0: Yeah. I mean, that's not friendly water at times, right? It's, as you said, it's choppy.
1: Yeah.
0: It could be nasty. I would have to be some sort of guarantee or insurance that this thing doesn't tip over.
1: That's right. Hey, if everything goes south, I'll buy you dinner tomorrow night.
0: That is some video, man.
1: Yeah, no thanks. Mm. Now, Gordon, why don't we stay on the water? Because we may be a long ways away from the 2032 Summer Olympics, a full 6 years out. They're going to be held in Australia, and that's relevant because I already cannot wait for the rowing and canoe events. It's because the organizers have announced where they'll be hosting those races, a crocodile-infested river. Yes, the Fitzroy River near Australia's east coast is home to about 500 saltwater crocodiles, which are, by the way, considered some of the world's deadliest predators. Organizers say they weren't thinking about the crocodiles when they picked the venue. Go figure. They were worried more about finding a course that'll provide a, quote, safe, fair, and consistent field of play. They'll even have contingency plans in place in case any crocodiles are spotted on the river during the races. No word yet on whether the plan is anything more than row faster.
0: Yeah, I'm going to lay down $20 right here and bet that a lot of world records are going to be set for speed.
1: Nothing like motivation, like a 500 crocodiles.
0: Right. Yeah, and the thing is, I don't really have to outrace the crocodile. I just got to outrace you.
1: That's right.
0: Right. He's going to bite the back of your boat potentially. Well, I think this is like all fun and everything. They do have like high school races and stuff here, don't they? Right. So I mean, they have a fairly good, I guess, contingency plan, as you say, if crocs are spotted on the waterway.
1: Yeah, penalty for last place, though, bigger than ever.
0: Right. Meanwhile, Australians are going to be racing in New Jersey, but everybody else is going to have the competition on the Fitzroy River in Australia. Thanks, Dom. 13 minutes in front of the hour.
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1: Thanks for spending time with us. 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You're exposed to the soaring cost of diesel more than you realize. Money.com listed a couple of ways. Number one, food. Patrick DeHaan, head of petroleum analysis at Gas Buddy, says not only is diesel the primary fuel for trucks that transport food, but it's also the fuel used to run farm equipment that grows and harvests food. Number two, online shopping. The expectation of fast, free shipping could end. Retailers offering free or low-cost delivery are particularly exposed here. 8 minutes now in front of the hour on This Morning. Once again, here's Nicole Murray.
0: And now, the three big things you need to know. Number one.
2: A federal immigration agent has shot a man during a traffic stop in Austin, Texas, drawing criticism from Mayor Kirk Watson, who is calling for an independent investigation.
3: It needs to be said that as mayor of the city of Austin, I'm very angry about this.
2: An immigration attorney representing the man's family has identified him as 28-year-old Venezuelan Rafael Perez. He was in serious but stable condition.
0: Number two.
2: The United States and China have discussed creating a notification system that would allow countries to alert each other about national security issues related to artificial intelligence. Treasury Secretary Scott Bessent.
4: What we discussed was setting up a mechanism, so it's going to be called the U.S.-China AI dialogue. We've agreed to meet again.
2: Yesterday's discussions took place in New York ahead of President Xi Jinping's state visit to Washington on Thursday.
0: Number three.
2: The White House is facing mounting accusations that it has violated the First Amendment after barring journalists from MS Now, CNN, and Politico from its grounds. First Amendment lawyer Connor Fitzpatrick.
5: The government isn't supposed to like the press. The press isn't there to make the government happy. The press is there to inform the people, to provide its commentary as it deems appropriate, but it is not there to be a mouthpiece of the government. This isn't Russia. This isn't China. This is America.
2: Press passes for reporters from the three organizations were confiscated over the weekend. A new wildcat species has been discovered, and it is the first named in over a century. ABC News medicine subspecialist Dr. Alan Chang.
6: Researchers who have seen it firsthand describe it as small and skinny, so nowhere close to the typical more majestic large cats like the tiger, lions, jaguars that we are accustomed to see.
2: The Leopardus tilcayo was living in a Bolivia sanctuary for years before being identified. Capri Sun is launching a new massive pouch today at Walmart, which can hold 24 ounces of liquid. The catch, it comes empty, so you can fill the pouch with whatever beverage you desire.
1: No, isn't that weird? Wouldn't you fill it with your own liquid first?
2: Wait, what? Well, they want to give you the option of whatever you want.
1: Okay.
2: I love this. You talk to any millennial, they're all about the Capri Sun pouch.
1: Come on.
2: Oh my gosh, it meant you were outside chilling with friends. Juice always goes so fast.
1: Goodness gracious.
2: No?
1: No. 6 minutes now in front of the hour.
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13: The first few steps that I took in the morning were pretty painful.
10: This is Carlos.
13: I mean, I have been told by multiple orthopedic surgeons that there was no alternative for me.
10: That wasn't what he wanted to hear. You see, Carlos is an active guy.
13: I played basketball, and for 3 to 4 days after, my knees would just be so swollen. And now I can play basketball, and there is no swelling. There is no pain in the knees.
10: No swelling, no pain, because Carlos went to see Dr. Mark Wagner, MD, at Seattle Sports and Regenerative Medicine for stem cell therapy.
13: I'm just happy to be able to be out there. And then knowing that tomorrow I am not going to suffer for this.
10: What do you say to your friends and family who are in pain?
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Glad you're with us. During their run to the World Series championship in 2001, the Arizona Diamondbacks believe trumpeter Dr. Jesse McGuire was a good luck charm when he performed. MLB.com says he performed the anthem numerous times during that postseason, including before Game 7. And every 5 years when there's a reunion, the 68-year-old McGuire is invited and plays the anthem on his trumpet. With the team commemorating the 25th anniversary of the championship Saturday, McGuire was tabbed to once again perform the national anthem. About halfway through, though, his trumpet malfunctioned. And after one attempt to correct it, McGuire instead grabbed the microphone and sang the rest.

0: satisfied.
1: Got a standing ovation from the sellout crowd. McGuire then sang God Bless America during the seventh inning stretch to cap another amazing night for him at Chase Field. For Nicole Murray and Dom Savino, I'm Gordon Deal. Thanks for listening to This Morning, America's First News.

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4: ABC News, I'm Brian Clark. Three news organizations, CNN, MS Now, and Politico, say they are suing after President Trump banned the three from the White House. CNN was removed from its role in coverage of the president today as he heads to New York ahead of the United Nations General Assembly. There has been another ICE-involved shooting. This one's in Austin, Texas, says ABC's Hannah Batah.
5: An investigation into an ICE shooting on the streets of Austin.
6: He's shot.
5: Video shows the moments after the man hunched over in the driver's seat as ICE officers surrounded the car, saying in Spanish he was shot because he did not brake.
4: The man's now in federal custody. Federal officials say he's originally from Venezuela and allegedly in the country illegally. Treasury Secretary said the U.S. and China are working on a way to trade warnings about AI technology gone wrong. And early results from Russia's election show Vladimir Putin's party dominating in parliamentary elections. This is ABC News. Lindsey Clancy's ex-husband spoke publicly for the first time since his ex-wife's mistrial. She had been charged with killing their three children. ABC's Allison Kosick says,
7: in an interview with 60 Minutes, Patrick Clancy says he still forgives his ex-wife, who allegedly killed their three children.
8: I believe that it was her mental illness that caused that.
4: Prosecutors have not determined whether Clancy will be charged again. A man in Delaware is facing criminal charges after a hunting tragedy.
9: It was dusk Friday evening when a woman walking in a field was fatally shot by a hunter who mistook her for a deer. Delaware State Police say she was making her way across that field with a man and two children when Walter Moorhead, 74 years old, shot her from a blind on the ground. He's been charged with manslaughter. The victim's name is being withheld until family is notified. She was 39 from Georgetown, Delaware. Wayne Cabot, ABC News.
4: I'm Brian Clark, ABC News.
10: Good morning. It's 5:02, Seattle's morning news for your Monday. It's the 21st of September. Here's what's happening. A 31-year-old man shot and killed in downtown Des Moines early yesterday. Police Chief Ted Bowe says it was not random. It followed a dispute between two people. Detectives are working to find the shooter. And a 17-year-old boy was shot in Seattle's Yesler Terrace last night. He's in stable condition at Harborview. Heads up for downtown drivers. The city plans to paint over those colorful circles on 9th Avenue by the Convention Center since the original paint can't be removed. Detour remains is 7th and Pike. And the Seahawks rolled over the Cardinals, in case you missed it yesterday, 31-7. Drew Locke and Jackson Smith and Jigba connected on three touchdowns. Seattle's now 2-0. It's 5:03, time for a check on traffic this early Monday morning. Chris Sullivan's here. Good morning.
11: Good morning, Manon. Not the start to the work week that we wanted. We've got a crash on northbound 167 north of 212th in Kent. It's been blocking up to two lanes at times, two right lanes. Right now, it looks like just the far right lane is blocked, but either way, you've got about a 10-minute delay through the area. Give yourself 25 minutes from Auburn to Renton and 45 all the way from Puyallup. And then Renton to Bellevue, you'll pick up the pace at only 15 minutes. Olympia to Tacoma, 35 minutes or less than 35 Federal Way to Seattle. Coming down from the north end, no problems yet. 35 minutes from Everett to Seattle or Bellevue. Lake bridges are still in very good shape. Cairo News Radio, real-time traffic. I'm Chris Sullivan.
12: Seattle's tradition for news and conversation. 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
10: It's now 5:04. Police are investigating a deadly shooting in Des Moines. So we get the details from Cairo 7 TV's Heather Bosch.
13: Everybody had been dispersed.
6: from all the bars, and then all of a sudden, chaos.
13: Jonathan Olson works at a bar and heard the gunfire that rang out shortly before 2 Sunday morning.
6: All of a sudden, you just hear pop, pop, pop, pop, pop, pop, pop, pop, pop, pop, pop, pop. And we shut doors, lock doors, and let some people in that are, like, with the look of terror on their faces. I mean, what do you do?
13: Police found a 31-year-old man fatally wounded.
10: A 17-year-old boy shot in Seattle's Yesler Terrace neighborhood last night. Seattle fire paramedics treated him on the 100 block of 10th Avenue South. He was taken to Harborview in stable condition. King 5 reports it's not clear yet if police have a suspect in custody or what led to that shooting. Seattle's Fiestas Patrias parade brought marching bands, lowriders, and dancers to 4th Avenue South Saturday, but just 7 miles away, immigration agents were apparently making arrests. The Seattle Times reports people in West Seattle posted photos showing what they said were ICE agents arresting 3 people near a gray SUV with a smashed window. Cmar Community Health Centers puts on the festival every year to celebrate Latin American independence. This year it came against the backdrop of a surge of ICE arrests across Seattle. ICE has not confirmed the reports of those arrests. A man accused of attacking a woman on a trail in Renton is scheduled to be arraigned on Wednesday. The victim said she was jogging when a stranger shoved her to the ground and started strangling her. This happened near soccer fields near the Sounders Field Club training facility on Southwest 27th while her son was at his team's practice. The man ran off when a bystander approached. Lindsay Patterson lives in the area and spoke with Cairo 7 TV.
14: To know that he's now been caught, I know will put a lot of relief on people's minds.
10: After police released surveillance images of a possible suspect, one woman who lives in a tiny home village in Tukwila said a person who lives there fit the description. Police arrested him a short time later. He's facing charges of assault, rape, and robbery. A Seattle man is in jail after police say he smashed a window and tried to set fire to a Planned Parenthood clinic in Bellevue early Friday. Bellevue PD's Drew Anderson says the 36-year-old suspect admitted he'd been planning the attack for days and may have been motivated by personal ideology.
15: Let's just say that he made it very clear that his own personal beliefs were the reason why he wanted to commit this crime.
10: Damage to the clinic was minor. The suspect, who is homeless, was booked into the King County Jail on second-degree arson. Marysville police say a year-long investigation has led to the shutdown of 21 suspected illicit massage businesses in the city. Police say 23 businesses were identified, with closures coming through criminal and administrative investigations, as well as license denials. The department says several people were arrested on prostitution-related charges. No fixes in for the 40 brightly colored circles and 5 white lines we've talked about that are painted on 9th Avenue by the Convention Center. Cairo News Radio broke the news last week that the paint can't be removed. SDOT tells Cairo News Radio traffic reporter Chris Sullivan the plan now is to paint over the paint. Longer term, the city will likely have to grind the pavement to remove it. Meantime, drivers are asked to detour to 7th Avenue and Pike Street. Seattle's so-called sinking ship parking garage in Pioneer Square is reopening after months of closure and years of violence. The garage was shut down after a February shooting left one person dead and 3 others hurt. Now, according to the Seattle Times, the historic garage is partially open again, with armed security guards added as part of new safety measures there. Federal cuts will strip Medicaid coverage from an estimated 4,000 King County residents starting October 1st. This is according to King County Board of Health Chair Teresa Mosqueda.
16: Clearly, this is going to be a crisis.
10: Harborview Medical Center projects $120 million in losses in the first full year alone. 2 county property tax measures could raise more than $90 million a year for Harborview and public health clinics. There's a new scam alert from Amazon. The company says scammers are using fake delivery alerts to trick customers into giving up personal information. The message may look legit after claiming a package could not be delivered. Amazon says scammers use that sense of urgency to get people to respond immediately. Amazon global scam prevention expert Abigail Bishop says customers can ask Alexa to confirm whether a suspicious communication really came from Amazon.
17: You're able to go directly to Alexa for shopping on our desktop or mobile app experience and ask Alexa for shopping, is this communication really from Amazon? Scammers are incredibly opportunistic.
10: Amazon says consumers should be warned of any message pressuring them to act fast. Mariners got a win yesterday in the final road game of Rick Riz's broadcasting career.
18: The look in by Bizzardo, looking to end it right here. The stretch and the 0-2 pitch, swing and a miss, strike three, and it's over. Bizzardo striking out Brett Sullivan for the final out of the ball game. The Mariners won it 2-1 over the Rockies. They win the series in the final road game of the 2026 season.
10: The Mariners now return home for the final six games of the season. Here, the legendary Rick Riz in each of those games. Starting tomorrow against the Houston Astros, the team will be celebrating the 41-year career of Rick Riz, starting on Friday with acknowledgments all weekend. Mariners' chances at making the postseason, not quite dead yet. Mims will have to win each of the next six and get some help within the division, but there is still a chance. Dominant victory for the Seahawks yesterday as they took down the division rival Arizona Cardinals 31-7. Quarterback Drew Lock and Jackson Smith and Jigma were in sync, connecting on three touchdowns, including this one that happened on the team's second play.
19: Drops back to pass, looks, has all day. Going to throw down the field. He's got a man, Jansen, wide open. 45, 40, 30, 20, chasing him, can't catch him. Into the end zone. Touchdown, Seahawks.
10: Jansen picks up right where he left off last season, already with 277 yards and four touchdowns in the first two games. Hawks are now 2-0. They prepare to take on the Washington Commanders on Sunday. Coming up, President Trump looks to make his new D.C. monument a military installment. ABC's Brad Milkey will explain on the Start Here podcast coming up on Seattle's Morning News.
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10: It's 5:12, and a look at the weather. Pretty much the same pattern we've been seeing. We're going to see some pretty thick clouds in the morning hours, but then we'll get back to some sunshine with highs right around 74 today, or upper 60s. And it looks like that's going to be our picture for the next few days. Right now in Seattle, it's partly cloudy and 56. At 5:13, it's time for a check on traffic. Once again, we already have a big problem, Sully.
11: Well, it's not terrible.
10: Oh, good.
11: But
10: we have a little problem.
11: It's manageable. How about that? We've got the right lane blocked of northbound 167, north of 212th and Kent. So as you're heading up out of Auburn, got about a 5 or 6 minute delay, got up to about 10. We're about 21, 22 minutes out of Auburn, which isn't terrible this early. And then 45 or less all the way. A little westbound slowing on 410, just trying to get through Sumner over to 167. Then you'll pick up the pace from Renton to Bellevue if you're continuing up the 405 corridor. Only 15 minutes there. Olympia to Tacoma is about a 30-minute trip, maybe a little more depending on how you hit the volume. Right now, there's not a lot. Then Federal Way to Seattle's 35. 35 as well from Everett to Seattle or Bellevue. Trestle looking pretty good. Lake bridges are fine. Cairo News Radio real-time traffic. I'm Chris Sullivan.
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10: It's now 5:14. Glad to have you with us on this Monday. It's the 21st of September. President Trump announced over the weekend his triumphal arch will have more purpose than just a monument. We hear more in today's edition of ABC Start Here. Here's Brad Bilkey.
1: When you talk to people in Washington about President Trump's renovation projects, the things that usually leave people aghast are demolitions, destruction, the East Wing becoming just a pile of rubble overnight, the Kennedy Center shuttered. Construction, though, could be a different story. Like, a lot of people like a new pretty building to look at. So I think when President Trump announced the construction of a big arch, an Arc de Triomphe-like structure in the middle of Washington, there were people who were like, yeah, we'll see what happens here. It could get behind this, potentially. Now, though, new details are coming out about what President Trump plans to keep inside the arch, and that is sparking a new version of a familiar conversation. How much power does the White House have here? ABC's national correspondent Stephen Portnoy joins us. Stephen, first off, can you describe the whole arch project? Like, what is this thing?
2: Yeah, this is really something, Brad. And, you know, the president's been talking about it for a long time. He wants to build a triumphal arch here in Washington, D.C., akin to the Arc de Triomphe or the arch that's in Washington Square in New York. But this one would be significantly larger. In fact, the Arc de Triomphe in Paris is 164 feet tall. The president proposes to build one that's 250 feet tall. Wow. Here in D.C., 250 being the number of years since the Declaration of Independence, the 250th birthday. Mm. But think of it. It's 25 stories tall. The president wants to make this arch, and it would be at the foot of Arlington National Cemetery, right across the Potomac River from the Lincoln Memorial, off the Memorial Bridge, which connects D.C. and Virginia.
3: Promenade. They want to call it the Trump Promenade, but I don't know if I want to do that. But it's going to be beautiful. It's a beautiful project, and it's going to take the Lincoln Memorial right down to the Potomac.
2: It would have winged eagles on its roof, and it's the subject of a lawsuit that's been filed for many months by three Vietnam veterans who say that the very large structure would affect the vista.

0: military and for national security purposes. He says he's agreed to convert this magnificent triumphal arch into a top-grade military complex slash triumphal arch. He says it will house, store, and have the rapid ability to use a large number of drones, plus, he says, snipers on both the roof and the plaza areas. And he says, in addition, it would hold large quantities of sniper ammunition in storage.
1: Wait. So, Stephen, this ends up sounding not just like a architectural project, but like a military project. How do we go from this to that? And I guess, is that all legal?
0: Like something of a magazine or an arsenal for ammunition.
1: Hmm.
0: How we got to this, it's not entirely clear, but a lot of people looking at it over the weekend were thinking that maybe this is part of the legal rationale that the president has devised to fend off the legal arguments against the arch.
1: Oh, this isn't an aesthetics thing. It's a national security thing. I get to say what we need here.
0: That's right. And oftentimes the courts have given deference to the president when it comes to questions of national security. So if he invokes those two words, it's often seen as a signal that the courts should back off. Now, there's a legitimate question, I think, to be asked about what exactly is the military purpose of this arch, given the fact that it really will exist in the middle of a traffic circle at the foot of a national cemetery.
1: Hmm.
0: The idea of snipers on the roof, what would they be aiming at?
1: Right. Who's going there?
0: Yeah, well, the only people who are there are, people who go for a jog, people who visit the cemetery. You have tourists and people visiting the fallen. There are a large number of commuters who use the George Washington Parkway that would essentially be encircling this on their way to D.C. across the Memorial Bridge. But it really is a big question as to exactly what the military purpose of this. The Pentagon denied a request for comment over the weekend. I should also point out one other thing. We learned late Friday that the FAA has granted its approval for a structure of this size, 250 feet tall, again, 25 stories tall, essentially on the flight path to and from Reagan National Airport. With this condition, in order for pilots to see it, there has to be some sort of a light. And in addition to spotlights that would point up and light the arch from the ground, the FAA says that this thing must have an eternal flame atop it. A flame, Brad, big enough so that it could be seen from the air as pilots are coming in for a landing.
1: Wow, like a very old school solution to a new school problem. But Stephen, the whole conversation, it's kind of, not to go too far afield, but it's kind of reminiscent to me of the president's penchant for making executive calls as if he was kind of the CEO of a company saying, hey, like, I want this to be built. It's going to get built. Similarly, he often has said, this person doesn't like me. They're not invited to my building anymore. But I mean, he works for the government effectively, right? So this weekend, it was interesting that several mainstream outlets had reporters that were denied credentials to go in the White House. How are people reacting to this?
0: This is a direct assault, Brad, on the First Amendment of the United States, and it is a frontal assault on 50 years of jurisprudence in the federal courts here in Washington, D.C., when it comes to the rights that journalists have when they're admitted to the White House. The president said on Friday that he feels that coverage of him is too negative. So he's decided to ban three major national news outlets, two of the leading cable news outlets in the country, CNN and MS Now, and Politico, a leading political news site.
2: The government isn't supposed to like the press. The press isn't there to make the government happy.
0: I was on Pennsylvania Avenue on Saturday watching reporters from those outlets walking into the guard shack of the Secret Service, only to have their passes confiscated by the officer, and they walked out unable to access the complex. This really does directly come in contradiction to a longstanding series of court cases here in Washington, D.C.
3: It's really just another way of saying, I don't like what these reporters and these outlets are doing and saying, so I want to exclude them. And that is something that the First Amendment really clearly says you cannot do.
0: And this is not the first time that Donald Trump has tried to ban certain reporters from accessing the White House. Every time he's tried it, judges have ruled against him. Now, last year, there was this case about the Associated Press and whether they could be continuing to be part of the pool, the small contingent of reporters that cover the president in tight spaces like the Oval Office or Air Force One. And while a district court judge ruled in favor of the AP, saying that their First Amendment rights were being violated, the circuit court said that it would put that ruling on pause and continue to allow the president to decide for himself who gets admitted to his Oval Office. The president said on Friday,

0: Friday that he believes that he should have the right to exclude reporters from, as he put it, the people's house. The longstanding rulings here have said that once the White House opens its doors to journalists generally, that the White House can't engage in viewpoint discrimination. It can't say, well, we don't like your reporting, so you're not allowed, and we do like your reporting, so you are allowed. That goes directly against the First Amendment.
1: Right. And the White House, I mean, it's a residence, but that's why the press doesn't have access necessarily to the residence. As far as the seat of the executive branch, I mean, that has always been considered a fundamental place for the American public to get its news, to get people who will ask questions of the government in the building. And yet right now, not all these outlets getting their people in the building. Stephen Portnoy, thank you so much.
0: Hey, you bet, Brad.
2: ABC's Brad Milkey. It's 5:23, time once again for a check on traffic. We do that every 10 minutes. What's up, Sully?
3: Well, we're still working with our one crash on the board, northbound 167, as you make your way north of Kent, trying to get up into the Renton area. Right lane remains blocked just north of 212. Got about a mile plus back up behind it. A couple of minutes lost, a little over 20 all the way from Auburn, and over 40 all the way from the Puyallup area. Renton to Bellevue, though, you'll pick up the pace if that's where the corridor you're continuing up. You've got about a 15-minute trip there. Olympia to Tacoma Freeway, speed for you guys the whole way, 35 minutes or less. Nothing from Tacoma up through Federal Way to Seattle's 35. Lake Bridges are quiet coming down from the north end. Still a very good drive. No issues as of yet. As you make your way away from Linwood, 35 minutes from Everett to Seattle or Everett to Bellevue. 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
2: Seen some clouds this morning, back to the same pattern. Sunshine by afternoon, 69 today, 67 tomorrow. Might see a little bit of drizzle tomorrow morning, otherwise partly sunny by afternoon. Wednesday still looks nice, partly to mostly cloudy. And then Thursday, well, that's the next chance of showers rolling in by the afternoon. And highs only around 62 for Thursday and Friday. Right now in Seattle, we have partly cloudy skies. It's 53 degrees. And coming up, another big AI hack is raising alarm bells on the dangers of that new technology. We get more from ABC's Start Here, coming up on Seattle's Morning News.
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5: Good morning, it's 5:30, Seattle's Morning News for Monday. It's the 21st of September. A deadly shooting in Seattle's Rainier Valley is under investigation. Police say 911 calls came in early Saturday morning about a crash near MLK Way South and South Graham Street.
6: Seattle fire crews found a man and woman inside, both shot. Police say the woman died at the scene. The man died at the hospital. Investigators also found a gun inside the car, but police have not said who fired the shots or what led up to the shooting.
7: The detectives are not looking for any outstanding suspects, so we want the public to know that we feel that they are not in danger. Anybody has any information, we ask them to call our SPD violent crimes tip line at 206-233-5000.
6: Police have not released the victims' names or what their relationship was.
5: That's Cairo 7 TV's Jason Sloss. Des Moines police are searching for a gunman after a deadly shooting downtown. A 31-year-old man was killed early yesterday near Marine Drive and South 223rd Street. Jonathan Olson, who works at a nearby bar, spoke with Cairo 7 TV.
8: All of a sudden, you just hear pop, pop, pop, pop, pop, pop, pop, pop, pop, pop, pop, pop. And we shut doors, locked doors, and let some people in. They're like with the look of terror on their faces. I mean, what do you do?
5: Police say the shooting was not random. It stemmed from an argument. A state trooper responding to a crash in Kitsap County suffered injuries in a second collision as the officer was investigating the first crash. This happened just after 10:30 Saturday night on Highway 3 just south of Bremerton. The trooper investigating a one-car DUI crash when a 29-year-old man drove a Dodge Challenger off the roadway and into a ditch. A passenger not wearing a seatbelt was hurt. As the trooper investigated, their cruiser was rear-ended by another car. The officer suffered a minor injury. Lights out performance from the Seahawks defense yesterday as the team took down the Arizona Cardinals 31-7. The dark side defense allowed just 151 total yards from the Cardinals, sacking quarterback Jacoby Brissett twice and intercepting this pass in the third quarter.
9: Brissett from the shotgun, three receivers to his right. Here comes the rush. Brissett just gets it away. Ball's up for grabs. Ball is intercepted. It's Love, a sliding interception.
5: Hawks safety Julian Love with his second interception of the season. Seattle's defense will look to stay hot as the team will travel to the nation's capital to take on the Commanders Sunday at 10 a.m. You can watch every play, or at least listen, catch every play, right here on Cairo News Radio. It's now 5:33. That's time for a check on traffic. We do that every 10 minutes for you, and here's Sully.
10: What that means is watch the TV, but sync it to the radio exactly. So you can listen to Rabel.
5: That's what I meant to say.
10: Yeah.
5: It's early on a Monday.
10: Yeah, I know. I'm with you. Okay, we've got about a two-mile backup now on northbound 167 as we work our way past this crash in Kent. Right lane remains blocked for this crash right after 212. 25 minutes out of Auburn and 45 all the way from the Puyallup area, so about 10 minutes behind schedule. But you'll pick up the pace. Renton to Bellevue's only 15. Starting to see the first little bit of braking on northbound I-5 north of 320th up past the Kent-Des Moines Road. But we're still running around 36, 37 minutes to get you up into Seattle. Behind that, Olympia to Tacoma is only 35 or less. A little westbound slowing across the trestle at this point. Normally see that between 5:30 and 6. And then you have about a 35-minute trip from Everett to Seattle or Everett to Bellevue. Cairo News Radio, real-time traffic. I'm Chris Sullivan.
5: And our forecast, nice day. Clouds this morning and afternoon sunshine again. 69 our high today. Might see a little drizzle tomorrow morning. Otherwise, partial clearing for the afternoon again. 67. By Thursday, that's when we look to see some showers roll back in. A high of only 62 Thursday. 61 with showers on Friday. Right now in Seattle, it's partly cloudy and 53.
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5: It's now 5:34. Another AI hacking case has come to light, and we learn more from ABC's Brad Milkey in today's Start Here program.
12: For those of us who aren't using artificial intelligence programs on the daily, remember, there's a difference between an AI-powered chatbot and an AI-powered agent. A chatbot chats. It talks to you. An agent, like a travel agent, can also take action on your behalf. It'll book the tickets. It'll write the email, then send it. It could also conceivably do some hacking. Well, if these new programs were travel agents, a lot of them would have been fired by now. In recent days, the leaders of AI companies have come forward saying the pace of growth in the AI space is on the verge of getting out of control. Perhaps the biggest warning flag was the infamous Hugging Face hack, in which a group of OpenAI agents became the first widely known incident in which machines hacked a third-party company without human prompting. I say the first widely known incident on purpose, because recently, more firms have come forward saying, oh yeah, our bots have hacked stuff as well. How often are they going off on their own and doing this? What is going on?
13: Well, as the last couple months have revealed, pretty frequently, Brad.
12: This is ABC's Mike Dubusky, who covers tech. He says the latest example comes from Google, which of course has its own AI program called Gemini.
13: Back during May, they were running some tests on these models, and they found that in three cases, agents went off and hacked into these third-party websites.
12: The story was broken by the Wall Street Journal, which detailed a test back in May in which Gemini was given a challenge: get information from this fictitious company we set up. Apparently, this is a pretty standard thing when you're testing security, see if someone can break in. The problem was, the fictional company apparently had the same name as a real company, and in its eagerness to succeed, the Gemini programs opened the virtual door of that real company and started poking around. Google did not identify the companies and says, crucially, their machines ended their forays once they realized what had happened.
13: According to Google, these agents stopped after determining they had kind of gone too far, that they had kind of broken the test.
12: But what stuck out to me was this happened in May, the same time the Hugging Face incident unfolded.
14: Why are we just hearing about this now?
13: Yeah, so Google, according to the Wall Street Journal, did not determine this to be something that was necessarily in the public interest until the Wall Street Journal started asking about it, effectively. This was something that they were aware happened. They were aware of this after the hack happened, but still several months ago. This is kind
12: of, if you're terrified by the idea of AI agents going rogue, throwing off the shackles of their human programmers and taking over the world, Mike says that's not the concern here.
13: I really don't even like to use the word going rogue when we're talking about this type of story.
12: He says the common thread here isn't just AI, is that each of these tests were conducted by the same third-party firm called Irregular. Irregular has publicly said these did not involve a sandbox escape or sophisticated cyber action, and that they've rectified the issues brought to the forefront by these hacks.
13: In many of these hacking incidents, it's not an instance of AI being super smart and you know, going rogue and breaking free of its testing environment and going off on its own. It's actually an instance of AI being too dumb, right?
12: And yet, inadvertently or not, the hacks happened. So what are these tech firms going to do? Late last week, the leaders of several firms, including Google, OpenAI, Anthropic, and Elon Musk, said they were ready to commit to guidelines that would limit just how quickly they could grow. But these suggested guidelines are vastly different from company to company. Do y'all slow down at once? What about foreign firms?
13: This idea of a slowdown of AI development only works if everyone agrees to it. If one company slows their development but nobody else does, well, that company's going to get their lunch eaten.
12: In the meantime, many advocates are asking for the government to take a more active role. It's tough to regulate the AI agents if you're handing over all the agency.
5: That's ABC's Brad Milkey. It's now 5:38. A complex and widening investigation involving local and federal law enforcers has netted at least 9 suspects since March.
15: It starts with a caller from overseas posing as a federal agent, telling potential victims that their bank accounts have been hacked and instructing them to convert their funds into gold and hand it off to a courier.
16: The scammer isn't just after your purse or your car. They're after everything.
15: Stephen Sills is a police detective in Friendswood outside Houston. Despite being told to keep quiet, one victim talked to a social worker.
16: And the social worker convinced our victim to come and report it to the police.
15: Police provided fake gold coins to that would-be victim. 3 people were arrested. Jim Ryan, ABC News.
5: Gas Buddy says one out of every 10 stations in the U.S. is now selling diesel for more than $7 a gallon. Here's ABC's Elizabeth Schulze.
17: Gas prices are closing in on the high that they hit this spring. The national average this morning, $4.43 a gallon. That's up $1.49 since the Iran war began. And the all-time high was $5 that we saw back in 2022. But diesel is at an all-time record, $6.49.
5: Here in Washington State, average price for a regular gallon of regular, that is now $5.50. Coming up, several media companies have been banned from attending White House press meetings, raising concerns over the First Amendment. We'll get the latest from ABC's Karen Travers next on Seattle's Morning News.
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5: It's 5:43. That's time for a check on traffic once again. And for that, here's Chris Sullivan.
10: And we're still enjoying a pretty good start to the day. However, if you're on 167, you've got about an 8 to 9 minute delay trying to get up out of the Auburn area into and through Kent. We continue to work with this crash just north of 212 before you get to 180th on the right-hand side. They've been blocking two lanes. Right now, it appears to just be one right lane. Either way, you've got about a 25-minute trip out of Auburn and 45 minutes out of Puyallup. If you are continuing up the 405 corridor, just starting to see the first bit of braking at the S-curves right around SR 900, but we're still about 16 minutes to get you up into Bellevue. Northbound I-5 is starting to see some really heavy slowing now past the Kent-Des Moines Road. Got reports there might be a crash there on the on-ramp from the Kent-Des Moines Road up to I-5. Just some flashing lights on the right side of the freeway, enough to kind of slow us down a bit. Give yourself 40 minutes from February to Seattle. That ought to pad a couple extra minutes into your travel time. Make sure you get where you need to. Westbound 2 or southbound 204, really heavy coming down now out of Lake Stevens, attaching to the trestle, and then westbound across the trestle, a little slower maybe than I'd like to see, and then you've got about 35 minutes from Everett to Seattle or Bellevue. Lake bridges are good, Olympia to Tacoma's fine. Cairo News Radio, real-time traffic, I'm Chris Sullivan.
5: In our forecast, clouds this morning, sunshine for the afternoon, 69 for today. A little bit cooler tomorrow, about 67. You might see some drizzle early on, but partly sunny by afternoon. Wednesday, looks like we might stay mostly cloudy, and by Thursday afternoon, look for some showers again. Quite a bit cooler, 62 on Thursday, 61 on Friday. Right now in Seattle, partly cloudy and 53.
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1: Announcement over the weekend from the White House, they have banned three major media companies, CNN, MS Now, and Politico. They have been removed from the press pool at the White House. A lot of concerns over the First Amendment, executive power, and the like. Let's get some insight from ABC White House correspondent Karen Travers, who joins us from Washington, D.C. What was the president's reasoning on banning three members of the free press?
2: Well, the president's own words the other day is that their coverage is not good. He said it's one-sided. He said they take positive stories and make it negative. And he said if they want to write them, that's fine, but I don't have to let them into my, and then he stopped himself, and he said into the people's house. The legal precedent, though, is very clear that you have to let reporters in, no matter what their content is and whether you like it or not. Legal experts, lawyers over the weekend were saying the law in this area is very clear, and it's been clear for 50 years after a case back in 1977. You can't exclude reporters simply because you don't like their reporting and their content. So today, the three outlets are filing a First Amendment lawsuit, federal court, to restore their access. And according to a joint statement from CNN, MS Now, and Politico, they say they're doing this to protect their First Amendment rights and defend the principle that the government does not decide what the press reports or publishes, and that if this goes unchallenged, it threatens press freedom and the public's right to independent journalism free from government interference.
1: Hadn't the president already gone through this with Jim Acosta a few years ago at CNN?
2: He did, and it was slightly different. There was a due process claim filed by Acosta because he wasn't given notice about this. That's going to be part of this case as well. But in terms of what the president has said, it's been very clear he's doing this based on the content and not liking what they're reporting. And the legal precedent there is quite clear on that.
1: And there was even a dust up between President Obama and Fox News. And as I recall, the White House press corps was solidly behind Fox News at the time.
2: Yeah, it was the TV outlets. There was a interview round robin process, an event through the Treasury Department, and Fox News was being excluded. And the other TV network said that they were not going to participate if Fox was not included.
1: Give me a sense of the shockwaves through the rest of the press pool seeing this happen over the weekend.
2: I think this was a very big deal. You had these three outlets, reporters all showing up at the White House on Saturday, and their badges were taken away by Secret Service. They were told that their access was revoked and their passes had been deactivated. So they don't have access now to come onto the complex. The White House Correspondents Association put out a statement saying that the American people, through a free and independent press, must be able to scrutinize those elected to power, regardless of whether government officials view it favorably.
1: And this is your job, Karen. How much more difficult does it make the work of MS Now, CNN, and Politico if they're not on the scene, on the campus of the White House?
2: Yes, much more difficult, you know, not to be able to be at events. There's an open press event today. They can't cover that. To not be able to travel with the president, they can't do that. To not be able to walk and ask White House press officials questions in person. Can they still do their jobs at their bureaus or out on the street by the White House? Yes, you can still report and you can still do things. We see this with the Pentagon, where reporters have been kicked out there, and we're still seeing robust coverage of the military. But obviously, being on site is very important, and it's the principle here of how the White House has gone about this and what the president is saying about why he's revoking their access.
1: What are the next steps here for the coming week?
2: They filed a lawsuit today, or they're about to file this lawsuit today, and we'll see how that process plays out in court.
1: ABC's Karen Travers at the White House. Karen, best of luck. Thank you.
2: Thank you.
5: President Donald Trump's plans to build a 250-foot arch in Washington, D.C. is facing criticism that its construction could cause issues for the Capitol's airspace and nearby monuments. Here's News Nation's Corey Smith.
3: The FAA released a report last week that found while the structure won't pose a hazard to aircraft, it is going to require a, quote, non-standard eternal flame on the top of the structure and floodlight projectors pointed towards the arch to make it noticeable for pilots. Back in August, the National Park Service released a report that determined nearly 40 locations around Washington, D.C. would be adversely impacted by the arch. We know them well. It would be the Pentagon, the Lincoln Memorial, and the Washington Monument.
5: Much like the president's other controversial project, the construction of the White House ballroom, the arch is also facing legal opposition. Oh, I told you diesel prices set another record this morning, according to Gas Buddy and AAA. New fighting in Saudi Arabia is putting more pressure on energy markets. We get more from News Nation's Vinay Simlot.
4: So far, the U.S. hasn't gotten involved in this new conflict between Saudi Arabia and the Houthis. The Houthis are a group in Yemen backed by Iran, now threatening some of Saudi Arabia's oil exports. Another conflict in the Middle East is affecting gas and diesel prices here at home. U.S. ally Saudi Arabia is involved in Yemen's civil war. The Houthis, a group backed by Iran, targeted Saudi Arabia's capital city of Riyadh and disrupted that country's access to the Bab el-Mandeb Strait, a key shipping route for oil, according to Saudi Arabia's government. That strait was a workaround to the Strait of Hormuz, where Iran restricted traffic since the U.S. launched the war back in February. Houthi leaders say they're not targeting the United States, but Americans are paying the price. AAA says the average gallon of gas costs $4.47. Diesel is $6.51 a gallon, another all-time high.
6: It's a very inexpensive price to pay for what we've done. We can't let this crazy nation have a nuclear weapon.
4: President Donald Trump and Republicans say when the U.S. ends the war with Iran, gas prices will come back down.
7: They are down from the peak that they were over $5 a gallon under Joe Biden, but they can be lower, and they will be lower, by the way. Once this war in Iran is over, diesel prices are going to go down and stay down under President Trump.
4: Democratic Senator Pete Welch said on Fox News the war with Iran needs to end soon.
8: So I think it's absolutely vital to the well-being of our country that we end this war in Iran. And it's getting worse, not better.
4: And Iran's parliamentary speaker says the Strait of Hormuz will remain closed until the U.S. meets Iran's conditions. Those include ending the war on all fronts and unfreezing some of Iran's funds. Now, President Trump, for his part, says he is weighing whether to escalate the war with Iran. Vinay Simlot, News Nation, Washington.
9: These are your political insights from ABC News. President Trump continues to dismiss concerns about the future of artificial intelligence. He calls worries about unrestrained growth a hoax. Democratic Governor of Illinois, J.B. Pritzker, says some controls are needed.
11: This needs to be a national effort as well as an international endeavor, especially together with our allies, because AI is not going to go away. We need to just rein it in, make sure that we've got guardrails around it, it doesn't get out of control.
9: AI is one issue in the midterms. Costs will be another as gas prices remain elevated as a result of the war in Iran. Majority Leader Steve Scalise tells ABC's This Week prices have come down.
7: But they can be lower, and they will be lower, by the way, when Iran gets resolved.
9: But it's not clear when that war will be resolved. Also unclear whether the president will take action against other media outlets after he bans CNN, MS Now, and Politico from the White House, citing negative coverage. Legal challenges are likely. Brian Clark, ABC News.
5: It's now 5:53, and that's time for a check on traffic every 10 minutes on the threes. Here's Chris Sullivan.
10: And we are working with about a 2.5 mile backup now on northbound 167 out of Kent, trying to get up into Renton. This crash we have north of 212th is now blocking the both of the right lanes for certain. Only the express toll lane is open, and it is free to get around it as you drive around it. They're not going to charge you for that. At least they shouldn't, but I would always check my bill just to be safe. Give yourself 25 minutes to go from Auburn to Renton. We're about 5 to 8 minutes behind schedule there, 45 all the way from the Puyallup area. Looking at the drive after that, northbound 4:05 for Renton to Bellevue is only 17 minutes. Better way to Seattle, a little action up past the Kent-Des Moines Road. Total drive, though, 40 minutes to get you up into Seattle. That's pretty good. Starting to see a little slowing on northbound I-5 as you work your way through Lacey, through Nisqually. 40 minutes to get you to Tacoma. 16 and 18 look good. The lake bridges are fine. Coming down from the north end, westbound slowing across across the trestle trying to get to I-5, but nothing out of hand. And under 40 minutes from Everett to Seattle or Bellevue, though, we're just starting to see our first little breaking in Northgate. Cairo News Radio real-time traffic. I'm Chris Sullivan.
5: Some clouds this morning. Sunshine for the afternoon. Very pleasant day. 69. Tomorrow evening is when fall arrives. Tomorrow will be only around 67 for the high. Maybe some drizzle tomorrow morning. Otherwise, a dry day. Wednesday looks partly to mostly cloudy. 66. And Thursday, here come the showers again. Thursday and Friday with highs just above 60. Right now in Seattle, it's partly cloudy and 53. Another violent weekend around the city. 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
12: How about that second half, man?
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12: Touchdown, Seahawks! Guess who? His third touchdown of the game.
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9: ABC News, I'm Brian Clark. Three media organizations banned from the White House by President Trump are going to court this morning, says ABC's Olivia Rubin.
2: Over the weekend, journalists from CNN, Politico, and MS Now turned away from the White House grounds as they reported for work. Some of their badges taken. Trump announced he was banning the outlets because what he claimed was unfair coverage. It's a stark escalation against members of the press that many experts say is likely unconstitutional.
9: Oil prices this morning sitting at about $101 a barrel for Brent crude, down from recent highs despite more violence in the Middle East. Gas in the U.S. averaging $4.43 a gallon, according to Gas Buddy. President Trump heads to New York today. He'll address the world this week at the U.N. General Assembly. Then he'll host China's leader Xi Jinping for a White House summit. They'll almost certainly talk about AI. The Treasury Secretary says the U.S. and China are discussing a way to share warnings about AI issues. This is ABC News. There are new worries about measles as officials in Pennsylvania warned travelers of possible exposure at Philadelphia International Airport a week ago. ABC's Faith Abube has more on the outbreak.
3: The state's health authority reporting at least four measles-associated deaths and 767 cases. The state asking the CDC for emergency help while the Trump administration and Governor Shapiro are locked in a growing dispute.
4: They've got a bad governor in Pennsylvania. People just don't know it. He's close to incompetent.
3: Governor Shapiro firing back on social media, writing, quote, incompetence is letting measles, a disease that was declared eliminated in 2000, reemerge.
9: A new museum in Salzburg, Austria opened over the weekend. It's not devoted to native son Mozart, but to the 1965 classic film, The Sound of Music. A member of the Von Trapp family was present for the opening, housed in a palace where many of the movie scenes were shot. I'm Brian Clark, ABC News.
10: At 6:02, here's what's happening.
5: It was another violent weekend in the area with three people killed. Luke Ducey will have more.
10: Seattle's Fiestas Patrias Parade celebrated Latino culture over the weekend, but the Seattle Times reports photos surfaced of what appeared to be ICE agents arresting three people in West Seattle, just miles from the parade route. ICE hasn't responded.
5: Well, the Mariners took 2 of 3 from Colorado over the weekend. They'll need to win all 6 remaining games to even have a shot at the division.
10: And the Seahawks are 2-0 after a big win over the Cardinals yesterday. Jackson Smith and Jigba already has 277 yards, 4 touchdowns through only 2 games.
5: Yeah, he's the best in the world. It's 6:03. Time for our check on traffic. We do that every 10 minutes for you. What's happening this early Monday, Sully?
10: Well, we're still working with this crash we've been dealing with all morning on northbound 167, north of 212th in Kent. The two right lanes had been blocked, only the express toll lane open. It looks like they're in the process of opening up some lanes through the area, but right now we've got about a 3-mile backup behind it. I give myself about 30 minutes to go from Auburn to Renton. That's about 15 minutes slower than it should be at this time of the morning. The good news is that Puyallup up into that area is not bad, but overall it's about 50 minutes to make that drive from Puyallup to Renton. You'll pick up the pace if you're going up 405. Renton to Bellevue is only 15. Some off and on braking from Federal Way up past the Kent-Des Moines Road up the I-5 corridor. 40 minutes to get you to Seattle. Also about 40 minutes from Olympia to Tacoma. with braking in Lacey. Coming down from the north end, starting to see the brake lights in Canyon Park and in Northgate. You need 40 minutes from Everett to Seattle or Bellevue. 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
6: .604 on the Monday edition of Seattle's Morning News. I'm Charlie Harger with Amanda Thacker.
5: Three people are dead, another injured after three different shootings over the weekend.
6: And Cairo News Radio's Luke Ducey is here live with the latest.
7: Yeah, the first shooting happened in South Seattle around 3 a.m. Saturday. A man and a woman were killed. They were found inside a car that had crashed. And police say both of them were shot. No suspects in that one right now. The second shooting, Sunday morning in Des Moines. Jonathan Olson, who works at a nearby bar, told Cairo 7 TV.
8: All of a sudden, you just hear pop, pop, pop, pop, pop, pop, pop, pop, pop, pop, pop, pop. And we shut doors, locked doors, and let some people in that are, like, with the look of terror on their faces. I mean, what do you do?
7: A 31-year-old man was killed after an argument. Police say they're still searching for a gunman there as well. Finally, Sunday night in Seattle's Yesler Terrace neighborhood, a 17-year-old was shot and rushed to Harborview Medical Center in stable condition. I just spoke with the spokesperson for the King County Prosecutor's Office, Casey McNerthney, this morning. Listen to what he told me about all the shootings across King County and Seattle.
11: Almost half are people under age 24, and that's across King County.
7: So on that Yesler terror shooting, King 5 reports it's not clear if police have a suspect in custody or what led to the shooting. But here we are again reporting on a child and gun violence on the streets of Seattle.
11: It's still really concerning. And that's why it's so important to address youth and young adults with guns before it ends up in a situation that's deadly for them or other people.
7: Charlie, Manda, half the shootings, according to the prosecuting attorney's office, involve children in Seattle.
12: Okay, clearly police still have a lot to unpack. Luke Ducey reporting live.
5: Seattle's so-called sinking ship parking garage in Pioneer Square is reopening after months of closure and years of violence there. The garage was shut down after a February shooting left one person dead and three others hurt. Now, according to the Seattle Times, the historic garage is partially open again with armed security guards added as part of new safety measures.
12: Three more suspects tied to the deadly Chelan Hills fire faced a Douglas County judge for the first time Friday. Two 19-year-olds and an 18-year-old are all facing manslaughter, arson, and assault charges. The judge ordered each of them held on $1 million bail and imposed strict restrictions.
14: You're ordered not to go to any area affected by the Chelan Hills fire in Douglas County, Washington. You're not to possess any dangerous weapons or firearms while these charges are pending.
12: Prosecutors say the July 4th fire was started by illegal fireworks shot from a moving truck. It killed one person, injured six firefighters. 18-year-old Michael Yakimov has already pleaded not guilty. Police still searching for two more suspects.
5: A man accused of attacking a woman on a trail in Renton is scheduled to be arraigned on Wednesday. The victim said she was jogging when a stranger shoved her to the ground and started strangling her. This happened near soccer fields near the Sounders Field Club training facility on Southwest 27th while her son was at team's practice. The man ran off when a bystander approached. Lindsay Patterson lives in the area and spoke with Cairo 7 News.
15: To know that he's now been caught, I know will put a lot of relief on people's minds.
5: After police released surveillance images of a possible suspect, one woman who lives in a tiny home village in Tukwila said a person who lives there fit the description. Police arrested him a short time later. He's facing charges of assault, rape, and robbery.
12: It's 6:07 now. A big win for the Seahawks yesterday as they take down the division rival Arizona Cardinals 31-7. Quarterback Drew Locke and Jackson Smith-Njigba were in sync together, connecting on three touchdowns, including this one that happened on the team's second play.
19: Drops back to pass, looks, has all day. Going to throw down the field. He's got a man, Jansen, wide open, 45. 30, 20, chasing him, can't catch him. Into the end zone. Touchdown, Seahawks.
12: Like wide open. He picked up the season where he left off last season. Best in the world, 277 yards, four touchdowns, first two games of the season. Hawks now 2-0. They take on the Washington Commanders next Sunday.
5: I wasn't nervous once yesterday during that game.
12: I was actually getting a little nervous when we were tied up at halftime.
5: Yeah, yeah.
12: But the reset they do during the halftime.
5: It's awesome.
12: They come back and, you know, 12 games in a row.
5: Yep. Well, the Mariners kept their postseason hopes alive over the weekend, sort of, taking down the Colorado Rockies in two of three games over the weekend. 2-1 win yesterday over the Rockies with Mariners. Rookie Cade Anderson throwing a career-high 7 strikeouts.
13: Here comes the 0-2 from Cade. Swung on and missed, had them all tied up on a slider. Cade Anderson, strikeout number 7. He's gone 6 scoreless innings, 7 strikeouts, a career high, 6 innings matching a career high. He's been dynamite in Colorado.
5: So the Mariners end the season in Seattle this week. All they have to do is win 6 in a row and get some help in order to win the division and punch their ticket to the postseason. Day off today before a 2-game set against the Houston Astros. Catch every pitch on our sister station, 710 Seattle Sports.
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18: Well, here we are.
5: Yes.
12: Do you remember?
5: I do. It's the 21st of September.
12: Yes, apologies to Earth, Wind, and Fire. Yes, we're back this morning. I'm glad to be back. Had a couple days out with the crud, feeling a lot better.
5: Good.
12: Good to see you guys. I understand you performed admirably. That's the result I heard from many.
20: Yeah. I think I said she did way better than Charlie would have done. I think that tracks.
12: Admirably.
5: It's nice to have you back.
12: It's good to be back. We have a busy hour of the show in front of us. Crime and Punishment is our weekly check-in with Casey McNerney at the King County Prosecutor's Office. It was a violent weekend across the county. Casey has the update for us.
5: Also, ABC's Jim Ryan breaks down a new trend of scammers taking advantage of older investors uncertain with the state of the economy. Jim will explain coming up.
12: Good morning, Sully. What are we having coming up?
10: Well, we've already started the work week off with a crash on northbound 167. This one north of Kent. We'll break it down next.
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12: Time to check the weather, and for that, we check in with meteorologist Nick Allard from Cairo 7 TV. We got a nice one on tap today, Nick.
27: We do, and I should just tell you right now, hopefully you're sitting down, happy last full day of summer.
5: Oh, my goodness.
27: I'm not okay with it. Can we make some changes?
12: Yeah, I'll write a letter.
27: Yeah, you call some people, straighten this out?
12: Yeah.
27: Ugh, Yeah, well, either way, we're going to get some sunshine. What you'll have is you're going to have a little bit of fog and a little bit of cloud cover early, and then a weak wave will pass through. And then this afternoon, I just think we're going to see some increasing sunshine. So, yes, it will be a sunnier afternoon. Just going to take a while. And we'll look for temps in the upper 60s and lower 70s. Now, beyond that, I'm thinking you're going to find some more drizzle potentially in the mix tomorrow. So overnight tonight and into tomorrow, we're going to have a weak system that comes through. And what it'll do is increase the chance for the Puget Sound Convergence Zone to pick up. So all that really means is I'm thinking you're going to find some sunshine today, increasing onshore wind that then leads to a little bit of drizzle or a few showers around King County, maybe around like Kitsap County, especially Snohomish County into tomorrow morning, and then slowly decreasing tomorrow, and then a drier afternoon with some sun in the mid-60s. We'll look for a few light showers early Wednesday, then drier in the afternoon, increasing showers Thursday, and early on Friday, then decreasing. The weekend, though, looks dry. So basically, each day has got a chance for showers, unless the weekend's in the mix where you're going to see just mainly dry weather. It's just kind of like the timings. You're going to see, you know, a little tomorrow, then sun, a little Wednesday, then sun. So it's just kind of hit and miss and fall.
18: Fall has fallen.
27: Here's what I have to say to that. Blah.
18: Blah. 53 yep. In Seattle right now.
27: You may write that down.
5: I'm looking forward to it. No, I love fall. No.
27: Bunch of garbage.
5: Bunch of garbage. All right. Happy Monday, Nick. All right. Let's talk traffic now, shall we, Sully?
10: It's a bunch of garbage.
5: Bunch of garbage.
10: Northbound 167 is, actually. We've got about a 25-minute delay now to go from Auburn to Renton. That drive at 40 minutes, all because of this crash we've been dealing with for the last hour and 10 minutes, looking at north of 212th and Kent. We've had up to two out of the three lanes blocked right now. It looks like just one. The far right lane is blocked, but we're looking at about a three-mile backup. Give yourself 40 minutes, as I said, Auburn to Renton in an hour from Puyallup, so not a pleasant drive. The drive next to that, Federal Way to Seattle's got about 40, 42 minutes up to Seattle. Renton to Bellevue's just under 20. The S-curves are starting to heat up just a little bit. We're also looking at a new crash on southbound I-5 south of Kirkland. Get more information on that for you in 10, but this one just popped up, and that's a reason why we're up to 45 minutes. Everett to Bellevue, about 42 Everett to Seattle. 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
18: Monday mornings, we check in with Casey McNerthy from the King County Prosecuting Attorney's Office, our crime and punishment segment. And Casey, we have mentioned many times over recent interviews that prosecutors go out to the scene of often violent or deadly incidents the night it happens alongside police. And this weekend, we had a violent weekend. I'm curious if you could tell us what happened over the weekend with your staff.
1: Sure. There were two this weekend. There was a case where a man and a woman were found dead in a car in South Seattle. We anticipate learning more from the medical examiner on that this week. It's an ongoing investigation with Seattle Police, but that was one that King County prosecutors were called to. The other one was in Des Moines, where there was a person who was found shot just before the bars closed was when the police received the call on that one. So we should learn more on that, too. It's concerning when you check your work phone over the weekend and think, man, I hope I don't see anything. And then, but sometimes you do like this. But really, any time of day.

0: You don't want to lose even a minute on that. And so if you have an officer or deputy who says, hey, we need to get a search warrant for this car or for this house or for records on a cell phone, you can get that before a judge right away in the middle of the night if you need to.
1: Yeah, how does that work? Is there like a judge at the courthouse or what was happening there?
0: There's an on-call judge, both at the felony level and misdemeanor level for other cases. But that judge can get a call at all hours. And there's an affidavit that gets written up that outlines why they think the warrant is important, why it's needed. And then a judge reviews that and then grants them the warrant if it's approved. Also, those are filed in public court, so you can see, often they're sealed in ongoing cases, but you can see what the reasons are. And that's served on the person or the entity once it's approved.
1: And that can literally happen in the middle of the night.
0: Yeah, it can. Often does.
1: Interesting stuff. The other big case that we're talking about, it was so frustrating seeing all the damage at the UW engineering building. This was in 2025, last year, May. Protesters violently took over. They destroyed a bunch of stuff, up to $1 million in damage. And I'm hearing from people online not incredibly crazy about the charging decision here. Can you walk us through that?
0: Sure. So what we had were 33 criminal trespass cases, which were gross misdemeanors. And as of the middle of last week, 19 of those were resolved with stipulated orders of continuance, and 14 were still ongoing with upcoming court hearings. An order of continuance like that is an agreement to the facts of the police report, an agreement not to have any new law violations within a year. And if you have any new law violations, not necessarily criminal trespass, but any type, then you're back in court. And a judge makes a finding on the agreement of the facts of that earlier police report, and then also whatever the new case is, too.
1: But it sounds like they're getting to walk for causing $1 million damage, Casey.
0: It does. It absolutely does. The two most common questions that we get are, why are you letting them off the hook for the $1 million in damage? And the answer is, we never had those cases. We never could show with the evidence from police investigators who exactly caused that damage. If we could, if we had the evidence to prove even one felony case, it would be a very different scenario. What UW police wrote in what they referred to us, they said all investigative leads have been pursued and exhausted. No additional evidence or information has been identified that would support charges related to burglary or malicious mischief. And so even,
1: but the frustrating thing is, we know these kids were in there. We know they caused this damage, and yet nothing.
0: That's exactly the frustration that we hear, is people say that should at least be enough for accomplice liability. But we had folks from, you know, the head of our mainstream criminal division looked at this, our appellate unit, said, is there any way that we can charge accomplice liability for being in there? And there isn't, the way that Washington law is written. I think what's happening here is what everybody is saying is they see that video on Como TV, or they hear the reports of it, and they say, well, that should be enough. And the way that the law is written and the evidence that we have from UWPD, it's not. And that's unsatisfying, I think, even for prosecutors and police and a lot of people at the UW.
1: So there weren't cameras inside. There wasn't enough evidence to prosecute it. Yeah. That sounds like something the state legislature may need to get its act around.
0: That certainly could be the route to change the law around accomplice liability or the law it could apply here for malicious mischief or burglary. It's at this point, it's up to either investigators to get additional information. And if it does come to us, anytime within the statute of limitations, we can look at it, or lawmakers to address it with the law.
1: $1 million in damage and no jail time. Okay. You have a case coming up this week regarding Renton, where a man had a violent attack on a woman. What do we know about this?
0: This was a woman who was running on a trail, minding her own business. This person is accused of sexual assault and also burglary for taking her phone and key fob. Fortunately, there was a passerby who was in the area that made him stop just enough to have that woman break free. Renton police asked for the public's help in identifying the person. They received information that led to an arrest. King County prosecutors asked for him to be held on $1 million bail. We anticipate him being in court for an arraignment this week, but those charges were filed late last week.
1: Okay, glad you were able to get some significant bail as well. Casey McNerthy, King County Prosecutor's Office. Thanks, Casey.

0: It's great to see you, Charlie.
1: It's 6:23, and that's time for traffic every 10 minutes on the threes. Sully, what's happening?
2: Well, we've actually picked up the pace a little bit now that two out of three lanes are open on northbound 167 past the scene of this crash north of 212th and Kent. For a while, we only had the express toll lane open, the far left lane. It was free, but I would check my statement just to make sure. Looking at now, two out of the three lanes are open, so the right lane is all that is blocked. We do have off and on braking from about Emerald down off and on up through it, but 25 to 30 minutes now from Auburn to Renton is still behind schedule by about 10, but better than where we were. We're back under an hour to go all the way from the Puyallup area. Now, once you tie into 405, you're going to see some brake lights through the S-curves, but they're manageable. It's under 20 minutes to get you to Bellevue. Olympia to Tacoma, a little over 40, just some off and on under the speed limit through the merging out of Lacey, through down the hill through Nisqually. Brakes free by the time you're up past DuPont, and then the rest of the way on up's not bad. A little slowing up the South Hill, Fife Hill towards 18, and then Federal Way to Seattle's a little over 40 minutes. We have about 45 from Everett to Seattle, about 42 from Everett to Bellevue, whatever we had just south of Kirkland there near 60th. Went away pretty quickly because we've gone all from all red to yellow on the map. The lake bridges, though, are fine. Cairo News Radio, real-time traffic. I'm Chris Sullivan.
3: We're looking for sun today and a high in the low 70s, maybe upper 60s. Tomorrow morning, drizzle, afternoon sunshine, 67 or high. 53 right now in Seattle.
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4: 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Seahawks! 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
15: 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So we'll just tell you one more time that Rain-X is the number one brand of wiper blades, and we'll be done. 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
1: Good morning, mid 6:30. Seattle Mayor Katie Wilson wants to hear from the public about what they want from a new police chief.
18: However, it doesn't appear the word is getting out that much. With the story, we're joined live by Cairo News Radio's Luke Ducey.
19: Well, let me ask you, have you heard about the mayor's listening tour that's coming up in her search for a new police chief?
18: Have not.
19: Yeah, no. And I think that's part of the story here. We've seen one announcement on the mayor's official Facebook page and one on her Instagram, but that's it. The first meeting is coming up this weekend and will include just 2 other meetings, just 2 hours for each meeting. Last week, the mayor signed an executive order to try and improve how Seattle responds to major emergencies, giving every department in the city until 2027, the end of next year, to come up with an emergency plan if they don't already have one, or to sharpen what they have, especially after the deadly Bite of Seattle shooting. Mayor Katie Wilson has signed an executive order for those departments to create those emergency preparedness drills, but also plans as well. The order calls for better coordination between police, fire, and other city departments, but does not specifically address the Bite of Seattle or gun violence. It was after the Bite of Seattle, though, that she asked former police chief Sean Barnes to resign. That happened. And, of course, Andre Sales took over as interim chief. So, about those meetings. Okay, the first one is this coming Saturday at noon at the Van Esselt Community Center in Seattle, and then next Monday, 6 p.m. at Seattle University, and next Wednesday, 6 p.m. at North Seattle College. You must register to attend. There's limited availability and limited seats, and we'll have all that information on MyNorthwest.com for you, so we will get that information out. But again, dedicated, Wilson was dedicated to involving the public in her search for a new police chief. That's what she said, especially when she announced Andre Sales as interim chief. But again, have you heard about those meetings? We didn't get any kind of release, certainly no email into our newsroom. It's not on her official mail blog, just a couple of media posts on social media, and that's it.
3: Seems like communications issues remain in the mayor's office, Luke.
19: Yeah, it does. I mean, clearly something's going on where if that's such a big part of involving the public, then involve the public. I'm just not seeing it.
3: Luke Ducey reporting live.
1: There was a deadly shooting in Seattle's Rainier Valley over the weekend. Police say 911 calls came in early Saturday morning about a crash near MLK Way South and South Graham Street.
20: Seattle fire crews found a man and woman inside, both shot. Police say the woman died at the scene. The man died at the hospital. Investigators also found a gun inside the car, but police have not said who fired the shots or what led up to the shooting.
21: The detectives are not looking for any outstanding suspects, so we want the public to know that we feel that they are not in danger. Anybody has any information, we ask them to call our SPD violent crimes tip line at 206-233-5000.
20: Police have not released the victims' names or what their relationship was.
1: That's Cairo 7 TV's Jason Sloss.
3: Police are investigating a deadly shooting in Des Moines. With that story, here's Cairo 7 TV's Heather Bosch.
22: Everybody had been dispersed from all the bars, and then all of a sudden, chaos.
23: Jonathan Olson works at a bar and heard the gunfire that rang out shortly before 2 Sunday morning.
22: All of a sudden, you just hear pop, pop, pop, pop, pop, pop, pop, pop, pop, pop, pop, pop. And we shut doors, lock doors, and let some people in. They're like with the look of terror on their faces. I mean, what do you do?
23: Police found a 31-year-old man fatally wounded.
1: It is time for a check on traffic now. We do that every 10 minutes for you. And here's Chris Sullivan.
2: And we're picking up the pace now that we've opened up a lane on northbound 167 past the scene of this crash north of 212th and Kent. Only the far right lane is blocked. But we are looking at 25 minutes from Auburn to Renton, 45 from Puyallup. So definitely seeing improvement. So you need about 5 or 6 extra minutes on that drive. Then you get into the Renton S curves and they're pretty heavy, but overall under 25 minutes to get you up into Bellevue. Olympia to Tacoma, looking at some braking through Nisqually, and then that's about it. 40 minutes to Tacoma. Have a little over 40 from Federal Way to Seattle. We're seeing heavy braking past the Kent-Des Moines Road. Not too bad past the north end of Boeing Field. Now, we do have a crash on southbound I-5 right at Northgate. This one's kind of weird just from a visual. One of the cars that are involved are kind of in between the gate closures for the express lanes, and the state troopers kind of behind them. So it's not blocking. It's just kind of odd to look at, and that's one of the reasons why it's a little slower there. 50 minutes from Everett to Seattle, 45 Everett to Bellevue. And for those of you coming through Montlake, it looks like the Montlake Bridge is up for marine traffic. So I'm looking at the live cam. It is certainly up. So hopefully that won't last too long. This report brought to you by Seattle Sports. 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
3: Sun this afternoon with a high of 69. Morning drizzle tomorrow will clear out. High of 67. Right now in Seattle, it's 51 and cloudy.
24: From ABC News Wall Street Now. China and the U.S. have been talking about setting up ways to warn each other when artificial intelligence goes rogue. Treasury Secretary Scott Bessent says he discussed an AI notification mechanism with China's vice premier this weekend. All the talk from tech leaders about slowing down AI development has led to a lawsuit. 4 subscribers to AI services like ChatGPT and Claude argue that such discussions among AI companies violate antitrust laws. A reboot of a 1990s zombie video game struck box office gold in its opening weekend. Helped along by solid reviews, Resident Evil earned $60 million in its U.S. debut, way above industry watchers' expectations. Jim Ryan, ABC News.
3: Gas Buddy says 1 out of every 10 stations in the country is now selling diesel for more than $7 a gallon. Here's ABC's Elizabeth Schulze.
25: Gas prices are closing in on the high that they hit this spring. The national average this morning, $4.43 a gallon. That's up $1.49 since the Iran war began. And the all-time high was $5 that we saw back in 2022. But diesel is at an all-time record, $6.49.
3: Yeah, we'd love that $6.49 in Washington State. AAA has diesel here at $7.43 a gallon this morning. Regular unleaded in Washington, $5.57.
1: Aegis Living CEO Dwayne Clark and his wife are putting their Hunts Point estate up for sale for $71 million. According to the Puget Sound Business Journal, it's the most expensive residential listing in the state. The listing comes after the 67-year-old Clark announced he would step down as CEO of the senior care provider and move to Arizona. The two-parcel property sits on 160 feet of Lake Washington waterfront. It includes stone designs from Jerusalem, a sink from China, doors from Peru, a full gym and sauna, and a massage room.
18: The Fed rose interest rates last week for the first time in 3 years. ABC's Sherry Preston with more on how it could affect home buying.
7: Following last month's decision by the Fed to raise a key interest rate a quarter point, the average rate for a 30-year fixed-rate mortgage now stands just below 7%. A decade ago, Bankrate says the same mortgage would have averaged only 3.5%, meaning the same $425,000 home could cost you $500 or more a month today versus the cost in 2016. Because the market is shifting, buyers do have more of an upper hand. According to Redfin, 45% of sellers say they're willing to offer concessions to make a sale. That's the highest number in 6 years. Sherry Preston, ABC News.
1: Seattle could become the first U.S. city to ban grocery stores from using shoppers' personal data to set prices. City Council is set to vote tomorrow on rules targeting what's known as surveillance pricing. Supporters say prices should be based on the product, not the shopper. Grocery industry groups warn the measure could put popular discount and loyalty programs at risk.
18: Potential threats from artificial intelligence could get more attention. Google now says its AI system hacked into three companies on its own. Here's ABC's Jay O'Brien.
8: Google says Gemini found or guessed login credentials in May, thinking that breaching these companies was part of a test. It later stopped, Google says, and those companies were notified. It comes after dire warnings from AI industry CEOs. Meanwhile, President Trump has repeatedly called AI alarms a quote-unquote hoax.
1: And check in Wall Street. Stocks are higher to start the week. The Dow up about 203 points right now at 51,885. S&P 500 up 46, and the Nasdaq is up 241 points.
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18: And Sully, what's on the way in traffic?
2: Well, we're going to take a look at the delays coming up the Valley Freeway and down I-5 into Northgate. We'll break it down next.
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18: Time to check traffic. We do that every 10 minutes. And Sully, it's been kind of a busy start to a Monday.
2: Yeah, it has. The good news is the crash that really kind of started us off on the wrong foot is out of the way. We have cleared all lanes now of northbound 167 as you work your way past 212th in Kent. For a while, we had two out of three lanes blocked. Now all the lanes have reopened. Damage is kind of done 30 minutes out of Auburn and 50 all the way from the Puyallup area. And we have now hit the $15 mark for those of you getting into that express toll lane in Sumner trying to go all the way.
6: It's a reminder that, yes, it doesn't get there very often, and only when it really has to.
2: Today's one of those really have-to days. We had a crash, so we're trying to clear things out. We're not quite there yet on 405. We'll get to the 405 in a minute. Once you're getting up through that area, you've got about a 20-minute trip from Renton to Bellevue. You've got 45 up the I-5 corridor from Federal Way to Seattle. Nothing out of line there. We do have a crash on southbound I-5 right at the forced merge in Northgate. The good news is it's already after where you should have merged over out of the HOV lane to the right. It's kind of inside the gates there. So not really blocking, but causing a slowdown. 50 minutes from Everett to Seattle, about 45 from Everett to Bellevue. Lake bridges are still good, and we have reopened Montlake. Bridge lift has already gone up and down, and so hopefully that little backup that my drivers are asking about will be going away quickly. 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
1: Clouds this morning, sunshine for the afternoon, warming up to 69 for today. Very nice. Might see some drizzle tomorrow morning, but it'll dry up. We'll see some peaks of sunshine again tomorrow, 67. Staying mostly cloudy on Wednesday, and then here come the showers on Thursday. By the way, fall arrives tomorrow. Showers on Thursday and Friday with highs around 60. Right now it's 53 in Seattle.
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18: Thanks for being here with us on a Monday morning. There's big uncertainty in the stock market this year, and a lot of investors are headed toward safe havens like gold and silver. And now we're beginning to see scammers take advantage of the precious metal craze.
1: ABC News national correspondent Jim Ryan joins us live. Jim, spell it out for us. What are these scammers doing?
11: This has actually been around for a long time, but this is the latest take on this, and it may be fueled along in the future by a push toward safe haven investments like precious metals. Here's how it works, Manda. Somebody calls you up. They say, hey, I'm with the FBI, or I'm with your local bank. You've got a problem with your account. You need to convert all of the funds in that account to gold coins, and we'll send a courier out to pick those up from you, and we'll keep them safe for you. And it has worked. Some victims in the Houston area have lost $1.9 million to that scam. Finally, one of the victims came forward and mentioned this to a social worker that was in the middle of this scam. The social worker reached out to the police. The police then got with this potential victim and said, would you work with us? We're going to give you this collection of fake gold coins. You hand it off to the courier. We'll follow that person. And it worked, Manda. Three people have been arrested, all of them in California. These apparently are mules who are working with the fraudsters overseas to perpetrate this crime against older people primarily.
18: And so this is against older people. I suppose this is a good indication. You, as the child of somebody who's older, you need to be helping them with their finances, maybe more than you would expect to.
11: Well, yes. And if not actually helping them with finances, let them know that, hey, you know what? There is technology that allows people to spoof phone numbers. So that call you get and the caller ID says it's from the FBI could be spoofed. The FBI, by the way, is not going to call you about your broken bank account or your hacked, you know, investment accounts. So you're exactly right, Charlie. And you just need to keep those lines of communication open with the older people in your life. Don't try to embarrass them. Don't talk down to them, but tell them this is going on and anybody can be victimized.
1: Is AI playing a role in these scams?
11: It is, because more and more, it might not be a person on the other end of the phone with a South Asian accent. It may be an AI voice with no accent at all and sounding very convincing, reading the same script and getting responses from the victim. So, yeah, absolutely.
18: ABC's Jim Ryan joining us live this morning. Jim, thanks for your time today.
11: All right. Thanks, Charlie.
1: Take care. Big question for President Trump's visit to the UN this week. Who will be able to report on him?
4: CNN was scheduled to be the television pool for all the networks. Now it's on the sidelines, credentials cut off, along with Politico and MS Now, and maybe others, says President Trump, unless their coverage conforms. Warning of a chilling effect, Professor Marianne Franks at George Washington University School of Law.
13: If you want this kind of access, if you want to remain here in this press pool, then you have to do what I say, and you have to report the way that I want you to report it.
4: Republican leader Steve Scalise telling ABC, we've never had a president more open to the press. Wayne Cabot, ABC News.
18: Okay, we ready to have a little fun?
1: Yep.
18: Yesterday, I was stuck watching the TV broadcast, and I didn't actually hear Rabel play-by-play. And so I wanted an opportunity. Maybe we could listen to some of the highlights from yesterday's
1: game.
18: Let's
1: do it.
18: It was a dominant win for the Seahawks. They traveled down to Arizona to take on the Cardinals. It was a red-hot start for the Hawks offense. That's where QB Drew Lock connected with his favorite receiver, Jackson Smith and Jigba, on the second play of the game.
14: Drops back to pass, looks, has all day. Going to throw down the field. He's got a man, JSN, wide open, 45, 40, 30, 20, chasing him, can't catch him. Into the end zone.
1: Love it. 7-0 Seahawks early on in the first quarter. Arizona would drive down to tie it up 7-7 in the first. Seahawks defense and Cardinals defense tightened up throughout the rest of the first half. Both teams going into the break tied up 7-7. Seattle's offense came out swinging, though, to start the second half, marching down the field in quick succession, capping off the drive with another touchdown pass between Drew Lock and JSN.
14: Jackson Smith and Jigba on the left. Here comes the rush. Throw back inside. It's caught. Touchdown, Seahawks! Before I could even get the words out, Drew Lock snapped that pass off on a quick slant inside to Jackson Smith and Jigba from 7 yards out. Not a chance for Melton to make a play.
18: Best in the world. Hawks jump ahead 14-7, and then the dark side. It was their turn.
14: Brissett from the shotgun. Three receivers to his right. Here comes the rush. Brissett just gets it away. Ball's up for grabs. Ball is intercepted. It's Love, a sliding interception.
1: Seahawks safety Julian Love with his second interception of the season already. Hawks would go on to kick a field goal after the takeaway. 7-7 Seattle now. Seahawks offense kept it rolling. Drew Lock led the team down the field to start the fourth quarter, connecting with, guess who, for their third touchdown of the game.
14: Lock. From the shotgun, four-man rush. Looks, throws to the back of the end zone. It's caught! Touchdown! Seahawks! Guess who? I'll give you a hint. It starts with JSN from 12 yards and an absolute laser to Jax in the back of the end zone. His third touchdown of the game.
18: And he handed a ball to a Seahawks fan.
1: Isn't
18: he walked
1: sweet?
18: Into the stands. It was awesome to see. He finished with 9 catches, 155 yards, 3 touchdowns on the day. Hawks weren't quite done yet. The offense continued to march up and down the field, chewing up the clock and finishing the game the old barnyard on fourth and goal for the touchdown.
14: A.J. Barner goes under center. He's going to get some help from the backs behind him. They wait. They give a push. They stand him up. But he's got a touchdown! Seahawks! A.J. Barner, my wife's favorite player from 1 yard out. And A.J. will remind me of that after the game.
1: Well, Seattle took care of business 31-7. Is it just me, or was that second half a clinic?
18: It was amazing to watch. Sully, you posted about this on X last night.
2: Yeah, it's about as dominant as you can imagine to see a team just squeeze the life out of someone on offense without your starting right guard, without your starting running back at that point. With Jadarian Price gone,
15: two starting running backs,
2: and you just they could not stop the run and what, 20 minutes of time to five?
19: Yeah.
2: They just squeezed the life. It's about as dominant as you could see an offensive team, considering what they didn't have. By the way, you missed Rabel beforehand. By the way, you missed out on quite possibly one of the most important life lessons for husbands out there from coming from Dave Wyman. In describing the uniforms that the Cardinals wore.
1: Yeah.
2: He goes, that's how I got out of doing laundry in my family. I mixed my darks and my whites, and that's what you end up with. He's like, that's how he got out of doing it in the family. So mixing my darks and whites, because that's what you get.
1: I probably said 20 times yesterday, go wash your jersey.
19: Yeah, Cardinals, man. Well, okay, so next week, the Seahawks take on the Washington Commanders. Sunday, 10 a.m. You can catch it here on Cairo News Radio. And remember, we have the Mike McDonald preview every Friday here on Seattle's Morning News.
1: And the Seahawks host the Los Angeles Chargers October 4th at Lumen Field. We want you to be there. Today's the last day you can enter to win 4 tickets. 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
19: Super easy to do that. I wish I could enter, because when I open the Cairo News Radio app, that's the very first thing that pops up. You don't have a navigator or anything like that.
1: You don't get to enter. Sorry.
19: 6:53 now, but I really want to go see the Chargers.
1: The Seahargers.
19: The Seahargers. The letter C, Hargers. I love it. Sully, you have traffic.
2: By the way, the Commanders may be without their starting quarterback. In case you didn't notice, JD Daniels looked like his elbow just became like a knee. Because it was one of the gruesome injuries I've seen. His elbow, it's not supposed to stick out the back like that, right? So, anyway, just go watch it on YouTube. You'll really want to eat breakfast after.
19: No.
2: Okay, let's look at the roads right now. We're definitely seeing improvement on northbound 167 after this long-term crash. Travel time back down to 45 minutes from end to end. Renton to Bellevue, about 25 minutes. 45 Federal Way to Seattle. We've cleared most of the cars through this crash on southbound I-5 that we have right inside the Forest Merge and Northgate. Have about a 50-minute trip, though, from Everett into Seattle. Maybe 48 from Everett into Bellevue. The Lake Bridges are fine. Olympia to Tacoma's running 40 minutes. Cairo News Radio real-time traffic. I'm Chris Sullivan.
1: Clouds this morning, sunshine for the afternoon. We're headed for a high today of 69, 67 tomorrow. Right now in Seattle, it's 53.
19: Luke Ducey's on the way. Reports on a string of violent crimes across King County this weekend.
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5: How about that second half, man?
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5: 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Guess who? His third touchdown of the game.
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25: ABC News, I'm Brian Clark. Three news organizations are going to federal court after President Trump banned them from accessing the White House. ABC's Sophie Fly says
27: the president banning CNN, Politico, and MS now from the White House because of their coverage. CNN calling that illegal as they were stripped of being part of today's presidential pool coverage. MS Now saying it will take all steps necessary to defend its First Amendment rights. Legal experts say the president's bans are likely unconstitutional.
25: And today, the president travels to New York City ahead of his address tomorrow at the United Nations General Assembly. He'll meet with Mayor Zoran Mamdani today. It's been another shooting involving ICE, this one in Austin, Texas, where Mayor Kirk Watson said,
28: I'm extremely unhappy. A person being shot on the streets of Austin by someone purporting to be law enforcement, particularly when it's ICE.
25: Federal officials say the man who was shot is in the country illegally. He's in custody. This is ABC News. At least nine suspects have been arrested in a complex investigation into a scam that targets elders. ABC's Jim Ryan has more.
0: It starts with a caller from overseas posing as a federal agent, telling potential victims that their bank accounts have been hacked and instructing them to convert their funds into gold and hand it off to a courier.
4: The scammer isn't just after your purse or your car. They're after everything.
0: Stephen Sills is a police detective in Friendswood outside Houston. Despite being told to keep quiet, one victim talked to a social worker.
4: And the social worker convinced our victim to come and report it to the police.
0: Police provided fake gold coins to that would-be victim. Three people were arrested. Jim Ryan, ABC News.
25: Presley Gerber, the 27-year-old son of supermodel Cindy Crawford and businessman Randy Gerber, died Sunday in California. He had been open about his struggles with addiction. L.A. County Medical Examiner records say that he died at a rehab facility. No cause was announced. I'm Brian Clark, ABC News.
20: 7:02 Monday morning. Here's what's happening.
1: With another violent weekend in the Seattle area, three people dead. Luke Ducey will have more.
20: A man accused of attacking a woman on a jogging trail in Renton faces arraignment this Wednesday. Police say he shoved her down and strangled her before a bystander stepped in. He's charged with several violent crimes.
1: A heads up for downtown drivers. The city plans to paint over those colorful circles on 9th Avenue by the convention center. Since the original paint can't be removed, the detour to 7th and Pike.
20: And the Seahawks rolled over the Cardinals yesterday, 31-7. Drew Lock and Jackson Smith and Jigma connected on three touchdowns. Seattle's now 2-0.
1: Awesome. 7:03. Time for a check on traffic. And for that, here's Chris Sullivan.
2: Yeah, we've kind of recovered from a really kind of a rough start to our Monday morning. Travel times are coming back down a little bit to about their averages. Like, if you're on the Valley Freeway, we're back under 25 minutes out of Auburn and under 45 all the way from Puyallup. So that's a win. We did have a long-term crash, though, by 212th and Kent, which kind of set the tone for the morning. But the good news is it looks like we've recovered. Northbound 405, Renton through those S-curves, pretty heavy off and on as past SR-900, kind of meandering up towards 44th. We're not quite up to a half an hour yet, probably 27 minutes on that drive. Federal Way to Seattle, about 45 minutes, just under the speed limit, annoyingly so, off and on up past the Kent-Des Moines Road. Nice long gap till you get up to the north end of Boeing Field, then you hit it again. Coming down from the north end, we've got about a 50-minute trip from Everett to Seattle or Bellevue. Nothing really out of line today. The lake bridges are fine. Olympia to Tacoma is about 40 with some braking in Nisqually. Cairo News Radio, real-time traffic. I'm Chris Sullivan.
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1: Three people are dead, another injured after three different shootings over the weekend.
20: One of them involved a 17-year-old child. And to get the latest, we check in now live with Cairo News Radio's Luke Ducey.
19: Yeah, another weekend in Seattle and another kid involved in gun violence in the city. And just wait until you hear some new statistics on how many shootings now involve kids. But let's start with that first shooting that happened in South Seattle around 3 a.m. Saturday. A man and a woman were killed. Police say they found them inside a car that had crashed. Police say both of them were shot. No suspects right now. The second shooting, Sunday morning in Des Moines. Jonathan Olson, who works at a bar nearby, told Cairo 7 TV.
6: All of a sudden, you just hear pop, pop, pop, pop, pop, pop, pop, pop, pop, pop, pop, pop. And we shut doors, locked doors, and let some people in. There's like, with the look of terror on their faces. I mean, what do you do?
19: A 31-year-old man was killed after an argument. Police say they're still searching for the gunman there. Finally, Sunday night in Seattle's Yesler Terrace neighborhood, a 17-year-old was shot and rushed to Harborview Medical Center in stable condition. I just spoke with the spokesperson for the King County Prosecutor's Office, Casey McNerthy, this morning. Here's what he told me about all the shootings across King County and Seattle.
9: Almost half are people under age 24, and that's across King County.
19: On that Yesler terrorist shooting, again, involving a 17-year-old, King 5 reports it's not clear if police have a suspect in custody of what led to that shooting. But again, reporting on a child and gun violence on the streets of Seattle, we're doing it again. After another weekend.
9: It's still really concerning. And that's why it's so important to address youth and young adults with guns before it ends up in a situation that's deadly for them or other people.
19: Charlie, Amanda?
20: Luke Ducey reporting live. It's 7:05.
1: Seattle's troubled sinking ship parking garage is back in business. The Pioneer Square garage closed in April following a string of violent incidents, including a deadly February shooting that killed one person and injured three others. According to the Seattle Times, the garage has now partially reopened with armed security guards on site as officials and nearby businesses watch for signs of improved safety.
5: A Burien gas station has been robbed three times in just 3 weeks. The latest happened Saturday night. Cairo 7 TV's Jake Chapman reports.
10: Owner Atender Dobbs says enough is enough. So he plans to install bulletproof glass at the register, which he says is going to cost him up to $15,000 to install. Although costly, Dobbs hopes by taking action and standing by his employees.
11: I'm going to sit here and see if he's coming in. So, like, obviously, I want to support my employees. I don't want them to leave them by themselves over there.
10: Sends a strong message to the person he believes has caused all this pain.
1: The Marysville Police Department says its investigation into illicit massage businesses is prompting a broader law enforcement effort across Snohomish County. Marysville Police identified 23 suspected businesses and shut down 21 of them. The department also hosted regional training to help other agencies identify similar operations and prevent them from reopening.
5: Seattle chef Victor Steinbrook is expanding his seafood empire with a new restaurant in Ballard. Good Mart opens Thursday as a seafood market and deli with a 40-seat cafe. The menu will feature locally harvested seafood, including oysters and poke bowls.
1: Lights out performance from the Seahawks defense last night as the team took down the Arizona Cardinals 31-7. The dark side defense allowed just 151 total yards from the Cardinals, sacking quarterback Jacoby Brissett twice and intercepting this pass in the third quarter.
13: Brissett from the shotgun, three receivers to his right. Here comes the rush. Brissett just gets it away. Ball's up for grabs. Ball's intercepted. It's Love, a sliding interception.
1: Hawks safety Julian Love with his second interception of the season. Seattle's defense will look to stay hot as the team travels to the nation's capital to take on the Commanders Sunday, 10 a.m., and catch every play right here on Cairo News Radio.
5: Mariners get a win yesterday in the final road game of Rick Riz's broadcasting career.
14: The look in by Bizzardo, looking to end it right here. The stretch and the 0-2 pitch, swing and a miss, strike three, and it's over. Bizzardo striking out Brett Sullivan for the final out of the ball game. The Mariners won it 2-1 over the Rockies. They win the series in the final road game of the 2026 season.
5: Mariners now return home for the final six games of the season. You can hear Rick in each of those six games beginning tomorrow against the Houston Astros. Team will be celebrating the 41-year career of Rick beginning on Friday. Acknowledgements all weekend. Mariners' chances on making the postseason, not quite dead yet. M's will have to win each of the next six and get a good deal of help within the division. But there's
1: you're
5: a
1: saying
5: chance.
1: There's a chance.
5: That's right. It's 7:08.
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1: Well, yes, I do remember.
5: It's the 21st day of September.
1: Glad to have you with us on this Monday. He's Charlie Harger. I'm Amanda Factor.
5: Sully is here checking the roads. You've got a pleasant look on your face. You enjoy a little earth, wind, and fire.
2: Who doesn't love a little
1: just gonna say
2: earth,
1: this
2: wind, and fire?
5: It's great to be back, guys.
1: Nice to have you back.
5: I did not like being away for 3 days.
1: A little under the weather?
5: A little under the weather. There's a crud going around. So many people have been talking about it online. I'm not immune.
1: Yeah, well, nice to have you back.
5: Good to be here. We have a busy hour in front of us. Going to check in with ABC's Karen Travers at the White House. Three big news sources are being banned from covering the White House. We'll have the latest from her.
1: And it's the return of the 735 commentary.
5: Yeah, our state's tort claim payouts are getting out of control. I'm going to take a look at the astronomical numbers. They continue to get worse. That is at 7:35.
1: All right. And what's coming up in traffic, Sully?
2: We're going to take a look at the drives now out of the Linwood area coming south out of Snohomish County. We'll break it down next.
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7: 712 now. Let's check in with Cairo 7 Pinpoint Meteorologist Nick Allard. And Nick, I live right next to a big tree-lined street in Lakeland Hills, and I couldn't help but notice over the weekend the leaves are starting to fall and turn brown.
8: I know.
9: It's beautiful.
8: I don't like it. I don't like it.
7: We love autumn here.
8: I don't.
9: Nick, you're so grouchy this morning.
8: I know. Well, welcome to my world. I've been getting up at 1:45 for 21 straight years. I got problems.
7: Oh, we know,
9: we
7: Nick.
9: All do.
8: Yeah, we sure do. But I'll tell you, I also just really like summer, and I'm not a big fan of like the dark and then, you know, like the gray that we're going to have for a very, very long time. But hey, who's pessimistic this morning? Not me. We have sunshine coming. We're going to see clouds this morning, yes, but then you will see some sunshine this afternoon. It'll be a really nice day. You just have to kind of wait for those clouds to move through, and they're going to this afternoon. You'll definitely see them move through, and highs will be in the upper 60s and lower 70s. I think tomorrow we wake up to some pockets of light rain or maybe some drizzle or a few sprinkles in the convergent zone, and then that's going to move through as well, and we'll see some sunshine increasing for the afternoon, and it's just kind of that way, and I expect highs to be in the upper 60s again. Look for some brief showers early Wednesday, and then you guessed it, sun for the afternoon, at least drier weather. I think after that, you're going to see some showers picking up Thursday afternoon, decreasing Friday, and then sunshine for the weekend. So it's kind of tricky. Each day there's something doing, but you are going to see a little bit of sun for the weekend, and it looks all right.
7: That sounds nice. 54 in Seattle right now.
9: And time for a check on traffic. We get right back to Chris Sullivan.
10: After a rough start to the day, we're actually in okay shape. If you're coming down from the north end, that's where you're going to find the heaviest braking. For I-5, it's from 145th past the Forest Merge to about 85th. For 405, it's through Canyon Park down through Bothell. Well, a little over 50 minutes now for either one of those drives from Everett to Seattle or Bellevue, which by most day standards, a little faster than normal, but Mondays are usually lighter. So, kind of getting what you might expect there. Northbound 405, Renton to Bellevue, just a shade under a half an hour. Brake lights extend up to about 44th now before they kind of ease off, and it's pretty good the rest of the way on up into Bellevue. Behind that on the Valley Freeway, we've got 45 to 50 minutes still from Puyallup to Renton. Just got an update from the State Patrol. If you were driving earlier this morning and we had that crash north of 212th and Kent, This one turns out to be a suspected DUI. Both the driver and the passenger not wearing seatbelts. Driver lost control, went up to off the right side and flipped. Injuries involved, but that was a potential DUI. Federal Way to Seattle, running around 45 minutes, about 40 from Olympia to Tacoma. 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
7: Announcement over the weekend from the White House, they have banned three major media companies, CNN, MS Now, and Politico. They have been removed from the press pool at the White House. A lot of concerns over the First Amendment, executive power, and the like. Let's get some insight from ABC White House correspondent Karen Travers, who joins us from Washington, D.C. What was the president's reasoning on banning three members of the free press?
12: Well, the president's own words the other day is that their coverage is not good. He said it's one-sided. He said they take positive stories and make it negative. And he said if they want to write them, that's fine, but I don't have to let them into my, and then he stopped himself, and he said into the people's house. The legal precedent, though, is very clear that you have to let reporters in, no matter what their content is and whether you like it or not. Legal experts, lawyers over the weekend were saying the law in this area is very clear, and it's been clear for 50 years after a case back in 1977. You can't exclude reporters simply because you don't like their reporting and their content. So today, the three outlets are filing a First Amendment lawsuit, federal court, to restore their access. And according to a joint statement from CNN, MS Now, and Politico, they say they're doing this to protect their First Amendment rights and defend the principle that the government does not decide what the press reports or publishes, and that if this goes unchallenged, it threatens press freedom and the public's right to independent journalism free from government interference.
7: Hadn't the president already gone through this with Jim Acosta a few years ago at CNN?
12: He did, and it was slightly different. There was a due process claim filed by Acosta because he wasn't given notice about this. That's going to be part of this case as well. But in terms of what the president has said, it's been very clear he's doing this based on the content and not liking what they're reporting. And the legal precedent there is quite clear on that.
7: And there was even a dust up between President Obama and Fox News. And as I recall, the White House press corps was solidly behind

0: Secret Service. They were told that their access was revoked and that their passes had been deactivated, so they don't have access now to come onto the complex. The White House Correspondents Association put out a statement saying that the American people, through a free and independent press, must be able to scrutinize those elected to power, regardless of whether government officials view it favorably.
1: And this is your job, Karen. How much more difficult does it make the work of MS Now, CNN, and Politico mm-hmm. if they're not on the scene, on the campus of the White House?
0: Yes, much more difficult, you know, not to be able to be at events. There's an open press event today. They can't cover that. To not be able to travel with the president, they can't do that. To not be able to walk and ask White House press officials questions in person. Can they still do their jobs at their bureaus or out on the street by the White House? Yes, you can still report and you can still do things. We see this with the Pentagon, where reporters have been kicked out there, and we're still seeing robust coverage of the military. But obviously, being on site is very important, and it's the principle here of how the White House has gone about this and what the president is saying about why he's revoking their access.
1: What are the next steps here for the coming week?
0: They filed a lawsuit today, or they're about to file this lawsuit today, and we'll see how that process plays out in court.
1: ABC's Karen Travers at the White House. Karen, best of luck. Thank you.
0: Thank you.
2: President Donald Trump's plans to build a 250-foot arch in Washington, D.C. is facing criticism that its construction could cause issues for the Capitol's airspace and nearby monuments. Here's News Nation's Corey Smith.
3: The FAA released a report last week that found while the structure won't pose a hazard to aircraft, it is going to require a, quote, non-standard eternal flame on the top of the structure and floodlight projectors pointed towards the arch to make it noticeable for pilots. Back in August, the National Park Service released a report that determined nearly 40 locations around Washington, D.C. would be adversely impacted by the arch. We know them well. It would be the Pentagon, the Lincoln Memorial, and the Washington Monument.
2: Much like Trump's other controversial project, the construction of the White House ballroom, the arch is also facing legal opposition.
1: Diesel prices setting another record this morning, according to AAA. New fighting in Saudi Arabia, putting more pressure on energy markets. Here's News Nation's Vinay Simla.
4: So far, the U.S. hasn't gotten involved in this new conflict between Saudi Arabia and the Houthis. The Houthis are a group in Yemen backed by Iran, now threatening some of Saudi Arabia's oil exports. Another conflict in the Middle East is affecting gas and diesel prices here at home. U.S. ally Saudi Arabia is involved in Yemen's civil war. The Houthis, a group backed by Iran, targeted Saudi Arabia's capital city of Riyadh and disrupted that country's access to the Bab el-Mandeb Strait, a key shipping route for oil, according to Saudi Arabia's government. That strait was a workaround to the Strait of Hormuz, where Iran restricted traffic since the U.S. launched the war back in February. Houthi leaders say they're not targeting the United States, but Americans are paying the price. AAA says the average gallon of gas costs $4.47. Diesel is $6.51 a gallon, another all-time high.
5: It's a very inexpensive price to pay for what we've done. We can't let this crazy nation have a nuclear weapon.
4: President Donald Trump and Republicans say when the U.S. ends the war with Iran, gas prices will come back down.
6: They are down from the peak that they were over $5 a gallon under Joe Biden, but they can be lower, and they will be lower, by the way. Once this war in Iran is over, diesel prices are going to go down and stay down under President Trump.
4: Democratic Senator Pete Welch said on Fox News the war with Iran needs to end soon.
7: So I think it's absolutely vital to the well-being of our country that we end this war in Iran. And it's getting worse, not better.
4: And Iran's parliamentary speaker says the Strait of Hormuz will remain closed until the U.S. meets Iran's conditions. Those include ending the war on all fronts and unfreezing some of Iran's funds. Now, President Trump, for his part, says he is weighing whether to escalate the war with Iran. Vinay Simlat, News Nation, Washington.
2: Just about 7:23, that's time for a check on traffic once again. 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
8: And it's not too bad out there, Amanda. The travel times are right about what they should be. They are growing a little bit, especially for those of you on 405 coming down through Canyon Park, down through Bothell, and now kind of extending down through Totem Lake. We've actually added 10 minutes to that drive out of Linwood. We're up to 50 minutes now from Linwood to Bellevue, an hour and 10 all the way from Everett. 10 minutes faster on I-5. It's about an hour total from Everett to Seattle, with 40 of those minutes from Linwood. A little bit further to the north, a little westbound pressure across the trestle, but not too bad. 204 and 2 are a little heavy. A little bit southbound 5 through Marysville. Highway 9's its typical slow self through the construction zone there across the Snohomish River by Harvey.

0: Field. Looking at northbound I-5, Federal Way to Seattle's 45 minutes, maybe getting up to about 48, depending on how you hit the volume at the north end of the Boeing Field area. It's kind of heavy past the West Seattle Bridge. Renton to Bellevue is not quite a half an hour. Do have some spillover onto the Valley Freeway. It's about 25 minutes out of Auburn, about 50 all the way from Puyallup. It's about average. That's where we should be. Eastbound over the top of Tiger Mountain, starting to see a little slowing at the summit, but nothing you can't handle. 16 looking really good. I-5 Olympia to Tacoma is about 40 minutes. The brake lights there through Lacey and Nisqually. 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
1: Partly sunny this afternoon, a high of 69. Maybe some morning drizzle tomorrow. 67 our forecast high. Right now in Seattle, we have clouds and sun breaks. 53 downtown.
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2: Good morning, it's 7:30. Mayor Katie Wilson wants to hear from the public about what they want from a new police chief.
1: However, it appears her first step will be attending a listening tour being held by a nonprofit organization instead of organizing one of her own.
2: We get the details live from Cairo News Radio's Luke Ducey.
17: Yeah, so have you all heard about this listening tour and the mayor's search for a new police chief? Probably not. I don't think any of us did. I think that's kind of part of the story here. Mary Wilson says she is dedicated to getting public input. She says on social media her team will be attending three meetings being organized by the nonprofit group Seattle Neighborhood Group. On their website, the nonprofits, the group says they're working in collaboration with the mayor's office. So is this the mayor's official feedback from the public moment? Is she planning on holding her own feedback meetings? Don't know. Last week, the mayor announced a new plan to reduce gun violence, which includes calls for more care team intervention, increases in bicycle patrols, investments in youth and after-school programs, and more. Last week, she signed an executive order to improve how Seattle responds to major emergencies, especially emergencies like the Bite of Seattle shooting, where she agreed communication was lacking.
18: Our after-action review of the city's communications with the public and the media revealed real gaps.
17: That was one of the reasons where you'll remember Wilson asked former police chief Sean Barnes to resign, and Andre Sales took over as interim chief. Well, these community meetings will be held this Saturday at noon at the Van Esselt Community Center, next Monday, 6 p.m. at Seattle University, and next Wednesday, 6 p.m. at North Seattle College. You must register for these. There's not a lot of room, they say. We're going to have more information for you on that on MyNorthwest.com. But again, the mayor has said she wants public feedback on her national search for a new police chief. These meetings are being held in collaboration with the mayor's office, and her staff will be attending to gather information to help in their national search for a new chief. But again, are these official Seattle, City of Seattle meetings? Don't know, because that hasn't been relayed by the mayor's office. Charlie and Amanda, out of the 16 staff members and board members with the nonprofit organization who's holding these meetings, many of them have excellent community engagement experience. Only two have criminal justice experience. One works in the criminal justice division at the Attorney General's office. One is a community engagement specialist at Seattle Community Police Commission.
1: Luke Ducey reporting live.
2: In Thurston County, the Olympia School Superintendent is proposing closing three schools to save $3.1 million a year. Here's Cairo 7 TV's Lindsay Sheldon.
19: Madison, McKinney, and L.P. Brown Elementary could close by the end of the school year. Superintendent Patrick Murphy said in a letter to families, it's because of declining enrollment. He wrote, I recognize that for students, families, and staff, this proposal is about far more than buildings, enrollment, or budgets. He describes the process as a difficult but necessary step. There will be public hearings next month. There's also a Google form for families to give feedback to the proposal.
1: Time to check traffic. We do that every 10 minutes with Chris Sullivan.
0: And we are looking at about an hour and 10-minute trip now from Everett to Bellevue. And now we have hit the $15 mark on southbound 405. So it's a two for Monday. We've hit the max on both 405 and 167 today. So take that for what it's worth. We got about a 10-minute faster trip from Everett to Seattle. That drive in about an hour. Brake lights on both of those corridors right where they should be. Looks like it's a traffic stop that's causing most of the northbound slowing on I-5 as you work your way through Fife. Right around the corner there through the construction zone on the right shoulder. That's why we're losing a couple of minutes there. And then it's heavy at 18. And then you've got about a 55-minute trip now from Federal Way to Seattle. Definitely seeing more brake lights from the north end of Boeing Field. Half an hour rented to Bellevue. Significant spillover on the Valley Freeway now. Back up to 30 minutes out of Auburn. A little over 50 out of the Puyallup area. Northbound 5 slow through Lacey, but a 42-minute trip to Tacoma's not bad. Eastbound 16, a little slow past Cheney Stadium. Eastbound 18 is heavy over Tiger Mountain. 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
2: Our forecast, it's going to be a nice day. Clouds this morning, sunshine for the afternoon, pushing 70 today. Tomorrow, you might see some drizzle early on, but some clearing for the afternoon again in 67. Our next serious chance of showers rolls in on Thursday in the afternoon hours. A high Thursday of only 62. Right now in Seattle, it's warmed up to 53.
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1: It's time for the 735 commentary. Reuven Carlisle spent 14 years in Olympia as a Democratic lawmaker. So when he went on X over the weekend and argued that Washington's lawsuit math has become unsustainable, it was worth looking at the math. In 2010, Washington State paid out $52 million in tort claims. Last year, it paid a record $537 million, plus another $90 million in legal and insurance costs. And then there's a number that really jumps off the page, $4.4 billion. Needs explaining because Washington doesn't have a $4.4 billion invoice sitting in a drawer somewhere waiting for somebody to find a pen. It's an estimate of what claims already in the system could ultimately cost. Some will settle for less, some could cost more, but at the end of June, that's the estimate. Now, for scale, the University of Washington gets a little north of $1 billion in state operating support over 2 years. So Olympia is being asked for more money to shore up the lawsuit account than the UW gets from those main state funds. Yes, I know UW gets other money from tuition grants and hospital revenue, but I'm comparing two checks that Olympia has to pay because sometimes the easiest way to understand a number this big is to put something familiar next to it. So where are these claims coming from? Most of them target the Department of Children, Youth, and Families, the agency that runs child welfare and juvenile detention. Some claims involve events from decades ago, Eisenhower administration even, and there's a reason the law allows that. Victims of childhood sexual abuse often don't understand the connection between what happened and the damage it caused until many years later. The legislature recognized that, so Washington can be paying today for failures that happened a very long time ago. And for the person who lived through one of those failures, long time ago doesn't make the damage disappear. That's what makes this harder than trimming a budget line. Now, lawmakers did try something this year, a bill to send certain claims to arbitration before trial. It stalled, with trial lawyers and others worried about restricting access to the courts. So the legislature did the thing legislatures do. It created a committee. Now, one option that committee will certainly discuss is capping damages. Plenty of states restrict government liability in ways Washington doesn't. The budget argument for a ceiling is easy to understand. Then you see the cases. A Pierce County jury awarded $130 million this spring in the death of a two-year-old girl. She'd been involved with the child welfare system because of suspected abuse. She was killed by her mother's boyfriend. And two Pierce County children suffered catastrophic injuries while DCYF was involved with their families. A boy was burned over 75% of his body, lost his hands. A girl is blind, deaf, and unable to speak. The state settled their cases for $79 million combined, most of it going into trusts for their lifelong care. A lower payout ceiling gives taxpayers predictability, but it can also limit compensation for a child who needs care every day for the rest of her life. So I guess my question is, why are so many claims coming out of the child welfare system in the first place? Changing arbitration rules or damages can shrink the check Washington writes after something goes wrong, does nothing about the thing that went wrong. Washington has two problems sitting in the same file folder. One is legal and financial. The other is much more basic. How does the state reduce the number of children who ever wind up with a legitimate reason to sue? Whichever and whatever Olympia does with the lawsuit rules, the measure of success goes beyond whether the liability account gets cheaper. The other number worth watching is how many kids ever need that account in the first place. And that's a 735 commentary for Monday, September 21st. You can text your thoughts to the Muckleshoot Casino and Resort text line, 888-973-5476, YouTube Live at Cairo News Radio, or leave a comment at mynorthwest.com.
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0: We're going to take a look at the heaviest drive, which now is coming down out of the Linwood area. We'll break it down next.
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1: 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We check traffic on the threes with Chris Sullivan.
0: And we've added 10 minutes to our drive now on southbound I-5. So we have a matching hour and 10-minute trip from Everett to Seattle or Everett to Bellevue. Brake lights on both of those drives right where they should be. No real confusion for you guys. For those of you on 522 coming out of Monroe, it's a little heavier past the loss of the lane over the Snohomish River, getting past the Echo Falls Golf Course there and then working your way into Maltby. But it's not too bad through Woodinville trying to tie into 405. Take some of the good with the bad. Now westbound 2 and 204, a little heavy approaching the east end of the trestle, but that's nothing out of line. Again, hour and 10 from Everett to Seattle or Bellevue, 50 of those minutes away from Linwood. Northbound I-5, zeroing in on about an hour now as we see brake lights past the Kent Des Moines, but really from the beginnings of Boeing Field past the West Seattle Bridge is where it's the heaviest. We're now up to 35 minutes from Renton to Bellevue as the S-curves are very slow and you don't really get off the brakes till you're past 44th. Spillover onto the Valley Freeway gives us about a 30-minute trip out of Auburn and 50-plus out of the Puyallup area. A little slowing down the South Hill, a little bit on 16, trying to get past Cheney Stadium. That's just weaving and merging and volume. Eastbound 18 is now really heavy over the top of Tiger Mountain Summit. Plan on losing a couple of minutes there. 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
2: Nice day weather-wise. Clouds this morning, sunshine for the afternoon, 69 our high. Fall arrives tomorrow in the evening. We're going to see some drizzle early on, but clearing for the afternoon in 67. Looks like a chance showers will roll in by Thursday afternoon, and cooler, only 62 Thursday, 61 on Friday. Right now in Seattle, it's 53.
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1: 7:45 now. Saudi Arabia over the weekend confirmed that Yemen's Houthi rebels tried to attack its capital with a ballistic missile. This, another fold in the complex war with Iran.
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5: Long before President Trump declared that U.S. troops were attacking Iran, another war had been raging right across the Persian Gulf on the Arabian Peninsula. Remember, the peninsula is dominated by Saudi Arabia, which sits right on top of Oman and Yemen. Well, a rebel group in Yemen called the Houthis had declared itself the rulers of certain parts of Yemen and was launching attacks on the government there.
6: The Houthi movement has been part of a bloody civil war since 2014.
7: Iranian-backed Houthi militants launching a new wave of missiles and drones at commercial ships.
8: The Houthis are backed by Iran and have taken credit for attacking ships in the Red Sea for the past year in response to the war in Gaza.
5: Then the Saudis got involved, presumably because they knew the Houthis were backed by their rivals in Iran. Well, since then, the Houthis' attacks have expanded beyond Yemen. They've attacked the Saudis in their own territory across the border. Well, recently, things seem to hit a new level.
9: Multiple Saudi oil tankers have been targeted recently in the Red Sea by the Houthis in Yemen.
10: The Iran-backed Houthi rebels claiming responsibility for a deadly strike on a Saudi oil facility.
5: The Houthis have now claimed virtually all of Yemen's land along its west coast, which borders the crucial shipping strait known as the Bab el-Mandeb. Alarmed about the Houthis' attempts to take control of shipping in the region, the Saudis reportedly launched airstrikes. The Houthis then claimed they had shot down a Saudi fighter jet. The Houthis clearly have gotten more and more advanced. They've launched drones at Saudi infrastructure. Then this weekend, they launched missiles, yes, missiles, deep into Saudi Arabia, including the Saudi capital. Things escalating as we speak. Let's go to Colonel Stephen Ganyard, formerly of the Marine Corps and the State Department, now an ABC News contributor. Colonel Ganyard, can you just break down the most significant developments here? What's happening?
11: In the past few days, there have been a number of strategic attacks. And I say strategic not only in the physical sense, but in the moral sense. So you think about an attack directly on Riyadh by this little Houthi rebel group, now attacking directly the capital of Saudi Arabia. That has an effect on the morale of the Saudi people, and it's embarrassing to the leadership of Saudi Arabia. Then you look at the attacks on the East-West pipeline. That pipeline is the only way that the Saudis were getting oil out of Saudi Arabia that bypassed the Strait of Hormuz. So there were about 5 million barrels a day that they were putting on the global markets through that pipeline. One of the whole pumping stations was blown up and they still haven't gotten it back online. So that is a big hit to global markets. That's going to raise the price of gas. And now the biggest thing is that the Houthis have gone down and taken over this small island at the Bab el-Mandeb, which is the sort of like the Strait of Hormuz equivalent for the Red Sea. As you enter the Red Sea from the Indian Ocean, there's about a 10-mile navigable channel that the Houthis now overlook. And that is where we get about almost $3 trillion and 8 million barrels a day. And so they have this new extraordinary power to threaten not just the Saudis, but global markets. So three big attacks, one to take territory that threatens the world, one that threatens the world by taking 5 million barrels off the global market, and then a direct attack by this little Houthi group on the capital of Saudi Arabia.
12: But wait, like you and I have been talking for years about the Houthi rebels. And when you say like the rebels, it sounds like some ragtag group. I'm sorry, I don't think of rebel groups being armed with ballistic missiles. So, I mean, this sounds like a huge step up.
11: Yes. The Saudis have essentially been brought to their knees or at least put on the back foot by this small band that has these ballistic missiles. Now, we've talked about the Houthis in terms of being a proxy group, just like Hamas right. and Hezbollah. But these guys are different because they're closer to Iran, and Iran can resupply them easily by ship. So if you look at Hezbollah,
12: so it's not too much to say that it's not a leap to say like these weapons are clearly coming from Iran proper.
11: Oh yes. These are all Iranian. The interesting thing is that they aren't as wedded to what Iran tells them to do as say Hezbollah or Hamas are. So they're a bit independent and they do occasionally listen to the Iranians, but they're more than happy to take Iranian money and Iranian arms to attack the Saudis. So, you know, everybody's thinking about, well, this is the Iran war. No, this is not the Iran war. This is a different war. This is the Saudis against this Houthi Shia group that the Saudis have been pummeling for years and haven't been able to bring to heel.
12: That's interesting, because I think I have been thinking of this more through the lens of like the U.S. and Iran and being like, oh, Iran probably wants this to happen because Iran is probably trying to put pressure on the U.S. So they're instructing the Houthi rebels, hey, go after Saudi Arabia, put another pain point on the region, and that will make the Americans come to the table. And in fact, this weekend they said, we want the Americans to come to the table under such and such conditions. You're saying this is also just kind of a war unto itself.
11: Yeah. So if you think about this in a broader context, it still comes down to sort of Sunni versus Shia. And that's why the Iranian Shia are more than happy to support the Shia rebels in Yemen mm-hmm. against the titular head of Sunni Islam in Saudi Arabia. So
12: that's where Mecca is. Qatar
11: that's
12: is
11: where Mecca,
12: is
11: Medina.
12: Sunni.
11: Yeah. So in the big picture of things, it's an internecine war that's going on. But for Iran's purposes, Iran wants more instability in the world. They want the price of oil to go up because they want the pressure on the United States and on Saudi Arabia to build to the point where one or the other caves in terms of the negotiations between the U.S. and Iran. So it's even the threat is going to disrupt markets. And so far, the Houthis have been savvy enough to say to the United States, hey, we're not really mad at you. We're not going to shoot at your ships. It's just Saudis. And don't worry about us down here controlling this 10-mile strait that controls 10% of the world's trade.
12: Well, so do these new developments change the war for the U.S.? Does it put new pressure on President Trump or his administration?
11: Well, he's already had to tell the Saudis last week, sorry, I'm not going to get involved in this one. I got my hands full with Iran. So now the Saudis aren't too happy, and they're going back to other players like the Chinese saying, hey, tell the Houthis to stop this. And the Chinese went back to the Iranians and say, hey, tell them to stop this. But the Houthis aren't going to stop until the Saudis stop attacking them. So even though the Iranians may say, hey, please stop, the Houthis are looking out for their own interests. Until the war comes to some sort of a mutually agreeable ending between Saudi and the Houthis, this isn't going to stop, and that threat isn't going to stop. And global markets of all kinds, not just oil, are going to be roiled for a long time to come.
12: Colonel Stephen Ganyard, really helpful context. Thank you.
11: Thanks, Brad.
2: That's ABC's Brad Milkey.
1: Well, here's what I want you to do. 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It happens October 4th at Lumen Field. Today is the last day you can enter to win and be there in person. 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Enter before midnight tonight for your final chance to win.
2: Good luck. It's 7:53. That's time for traffic around here. We do that every 10 minutes on the threes. Chris Sullivan,
0: and
2: what's up?
0: No shocker that the heaviest drive is getting away from Linwood as we are dealing with the Revive I-5 issues that we're well aware of. We have about an hour and 10-minute trip from Everett into Seattle, about an hour and 20 now from Everett into Bellevue, as not only are we heavy on 405 down through 522, it's just kind of meandering slow all the way, the rest of the way, down to about 520. For I-5, it's really from 145th down across the Ship Canal Bridge. 99 is not terrible today if you want to use that as an option. Just some off and on braking past Green Lake, and then not too bad the rest of the way down into South Lake Union. Looking at northbound I-5s, very heavy past the West Seattle Bridge. Have about a 55-minute trip from Federal Way to Seattle. Heaviest spot there at the north end. Also a little under the speed limit past 512. Looking at the Valley Freeway, about 52 minutes from end to end. Not too bad today, actually. But Renton to Bellevue is about 35. Lake bridges are good. Eastbound 18 over the top of Tiger Mountain has been sluggish today. Looking at eastbound 16, trying to get better past Cheney Stadium as a lot of people have moved in trying to get where they need to be by 8 a.m. Olympia to Tacoma is not bad at all. 42, 43 minutes for you guys. Seeing a little slowing through the construction at 507 and 7 as you work your way up into Spanaway. Cairo News Radio, real-time traffic. I'm Chris Sullivan.
1: We're headed for partly sunny skies this afternoon, a high of 69. Right now, it's 54 in Seattle.
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1: Plus, Crime and Punishment. We hear from Casey McNerthy at the King County Prosecuting Attorney's Office.
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12: ABC News, I'm Brian Clark. The five networks that make up the television pool that covers President Trump's movements released a statement saying, in part, no administration should restrict a news organization because it objects to its reporting. It's after President Trump banned CNN, a pool member from the White House, along with MS Now and Politico, over what he called negative coverage. Those three organizations are now suing, says ABC's Karen Travers at the White House.
21: The president this morning was doubling down on his position on this. He wrote in a social media post that this is not an assault on the free press, as he puts it, but, quote, an assault on the fake news.
12: There will be no television pool coverage of the president's trip to New York City today. He'll address the United Nations General Assembly tomorrow. One day after a man making deliveries for DoorDash was shot by an ICE agent in Austin, Texas, the man's attorney says she does not know where he is or his condition. Authorities say the man was in the country illegally. This is ABC News. Presley Gerber, the son of supermodel Cindy Crawford and businessman Randy Gerber, has died at 27. A family spokesman confirms Gerber's death. The Los Angeles Medical Examiner says that he died at a rehab facility. The family is asking for privacy. The younger brother of the late Princess Diana has a new book that he says is not attempting to shade the British monarchy. ABC's Maggie Rooley spoke with Charles Spencer.
22: Spencer writing in the book about the heated exchange he had with then Prince Charles in the run-up to Diana's funeral.
23: I think, well, I'll never forget the five words, "We'll forget her soon enough." And he didn't say it, he hissed it.
22: The palace pushing back on this claim in a statement, saying fraternal grief can cloud reason, affect judgment.
12: Vladimir Putin's party kept control of Russia's parliament after an orchestrated parliamentary election. I'm Brian Clark, ABC News.
0: 8:02 Monday morning, here's what's happening.
1: Violent weekend in the Seattle area. Three different shootings, three people dead. Luke Ducey will have details.
0: Mariners kept their postseason hopes alive, taking 2 of 3 from Colorado over the weekend. They'll need to win all 6 remaining games to have a shot at the division.
1: And the Seahawks 2-0 after a dominant 31-7 win over the Cardinals yesterday. Jackson Smith and Jigba already has 277 yards and 4 touchdowns through 2 games.
0: Coming up on 8:03, Sully is here with a look at traffic.
2: Well, we haven't quite gotten all the way through our high tide mark, but a lot of the traffic has moved through from south to north. We still have the crowd coming in from the north end, though. Those travel times are still elevated a little bit. Hour and 15 from Everett to Bellevue, about an hour and 12, hour and 15 from Everett to Seattle. Brake lights right where they should be, 50, 55 minutes away from Linwood. So just to plan on kind of a typical day for you guys. Northbound I-5 is thinning out from Federal Way up through the Kent-Des Moines Road and past South Center. It's a big long gap to get up to the middle of Boeing Field. Back to about 52 minutes from Federal Way to Seattle. All of the braking there is at the north end of Boeing Field past the West Seattle Bridge. Lake bridges are fine. Rented to Bellevue, about 35 minutes. We're seeing the S-curves be active, but then it's the drive into South Bellevue is a little heavy as well. Behind that on the Valley Freeway, back under 55 minutes. And again, most of Pierce County is thinning out. That Olympia to Tacoma drive is back down to about 38 minutes. Cairo News Radio real-time traffic. I'm Chris Sullivan.
0: On the Monday morning edition of Seattle's Morning News, I'm Charlie Harder with Manda Factor.
1: Three people are dead, another injured after three different shootings over the weekend.
0: And one of them involved a 17-year-old child. Cairo News Radio's Luke Ducey is here with the latest.
8: Yeah, here we are, another weekend in Seattle and another kid involved in gun violence. And it comes just a week after Seattle Mayor Katie Wilson announced a beefed up approach to curb gun violence. Let's start with the first shooting that happened in South Seattle around 3 a.m. Saturday. A man and a woman were killed, police say. They were found inside a car that had crashed, and police say both of them were shot. No suspects right now. That second shooting, Sunday morning in Des Moines, Jonathan Olson, who works at a bar nearby, told Cairo 7 TV.
11: All of a sudden, you just hear pop, pop, pop, pop, pop, pop, pop, pop, pop, pop, pop. And we shut doors, locked doors, and let some people in that are like, with the look of terror on their faces. I mean, what do you do?
8: A 31-year-old man was killed after an argument there, police say. They're still searching for the gunman in that case as well. Finally, Sunday night in Seattle's Yesler Terrace neighborhood, a 17-year-old was shot and rushed to Harborview Medical Center in stable condition. I just spoke with King County Prosecutor's Office spokesperson Casey McNerthney this morning. Listen to what he told me about all the shootings across King County and Seattle.
13: When you look at shootings overall, the number of people who are hit and killed or hit and injured, almost half are people under age 24. And that's across King County.
8: You know, last week we reported Mayor Wilson's plan to curb violence calls for more intervention by the city's care department, increased bicycle patrols, investments in youth and other school programs, and much more. But again, Charlie Manda, here we are, reporting on another child and gun violence on the streets of Seattle.
0: Luke Ducey reporting live. It's 8:05.
1: A hearing continues in King County over whether a Fall City teenager accused of killing 5 family members will face trial in juvenile or adult court. We get the update from Cairo 7 TV's Brooke Griffin.
14: The suspect's aunt says she knew she needed to be present to try to help the kids, but felt very uncomfortable being around those parents.
15: They would lead with accusation. They would say, we feel sinned against, and we feel sinned against again. And they would use scripture a lot. I was very nervous about coming out to see them because I developed an intense fear of them.
14: And last week, the suspect's attorneys focused on what they describe as an abusive environment that led to isolation, neglect of medical care, and fear.
0: A Burien gas station has been robbed 3 times in just 3 weeks. Latest happened Saturday night. Here's Cairo 7 TV's Jake Chapman.
16: Owner Atender Dobbs says enough is enough, so he plans to install bulletproof glass at the register, which he says is going to cost him up to $15,000 to install. Although costly, Dobbs hopes by taking action and standing by his employees.
17: I'm going to sit here and see if he's coming in. So, like, obviously, I want to support my employees. I don't want them to leave them by themselves over there.
16: sends a strong message to the person he believes has caused all this pain.
1: Marysville police say a year-long investigation has led to the shutdown of 21 suspected illicit massage businesses in the city. Police say 23 businesses were identified, with closures coming through criminal and administrative investigations as well as license denials. The department says several people were arrested on prostitution-related charges.
0: 8:07 now. A dominant victory for the Seahawks yesterday. They take down the Cardinals 31-7. Quarterback Drew Lock and Jackson Smith and Jigma were in sync together, connecting on three touchdowns.
3: Drops back to pass. Looks, has all day. Going to throw down the field. He's got a man, Jansen. Wide open. 45. 40, 30, 20, chasing him, can't catch him. Into the end zone. Touchdown, Seahawks.
0: That was the second play of the game. JSN already has 277 yards, four touchdowns in the first two games of the season. Hawks are now 2-0. They take on the Commanders on Sunday.
1: Well, the Mariners kept their postseason hopes alive over the weekend, taking down the Colorado Rockies in 2 of 3 over the weekend. 2-1 win yesterday over the Rockies with Mariners rookie Cade Anderson throwing a career-high 7 strikeouts.
18: Here comes the 0-2 from Cade. Swung on and missed, had them all tied up on a slider. Cade Anderson, strikeout number 7. He's gone 6 scoreless innings, 7 strikeouts, a career high, 6 innings matching a career high. He's been dynamite in Colorado.
1: Mariners will end the season in Seattle this week. They will need to win all 6 of their next games, plus get a little help in order to win the division and punch their ticket to the postseason. Day off today before a 2-game set against the Houston Astros. You can catch every pitch on our sister station, 710 Seattle Sports.
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1: It reminds me of roller skating.
0: Yeah. Where did you go?
1: Skateland in Olympia.
0: Skateland in Olympia. Did you break anything?
1: Oh, yeah. Not there. But okay. I did break it. And I shattered a wrist roller skating once.
2: Lots of hearts.
0: Yeah.
1: That's funny.
0: Oh, she can skate backwards. Ooh. That's Mad Defector. I'm Charlie Harger, and it's the 21st of September.
1: Yes, yes, it is. He's solely watching the roads for us. Producer David Burbank dancing in the studio today, too.
0: Yeah, having fun time here. Thanks for picking that. Nick Kreisha is on the board making it all happen today.
1: All right, coming up on the show, Crime and Punishment, our weekly check-in with Casey McNerthney at the King County Prosecutor's Office. It was a violent weekend, as Luke Ducey mentioned, around the county. Casey will have an update.
0: And we'll also listen to more highlights from yesterday's big win for the Seahawks. I watched the TV yesterday instead of listening to Rabel.
1: It
0: is so much better. If you haven't heard the Rabel calls, stick around. We'll have that coming up.
1: All right. And Sully, what's coming up in traffic?
2: Well, we're going to take a look at the biggest slowing that we have, which is coming down out of the Linwood area. So we'll break it down next.
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6: You can count on seeing some clouds to start things off, and then I think you'll find some sunshine for the afternoon. Looks like a nice day today. Just, yes, you have some sunshine or some clouds early, then you'll see some clearing later. Highs will be in the upper 60s and lower 70s. Look for some brief pockets of showers and maybe a few spots with some sprinkles or drizzle tomorrow morning, and then I think you'll see some sun for the afternoon as we dry out. Highs both days in the mid to upper 60s and low 70s. And I think for Wednesday, a little bit of light rain in the morning and then dry for the afternoon. Increasing showers on Thursday, decreasing showers on Friday, and some sun right now for the weekend in the 60s.
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1: And it's 8:13. Time for a check on traffic once again. 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
2: Well, the South End Drive is getting better. The North End Drive, not so much. We're still up at about an hour and 15 from Everett to Seattle or Everett to Bellevue, with 55 of those minutes away from Linwood. Kind of a standard day for you guys. But the drive coming up from the South End is definitely improving. Olympia to Tacoma, really just a little blip in South Tacoma around 72nd, just a little yellow on the map, so we're 35 minutes there. 16 looking really good now. 512 in both directions also looking really good, and we're not bad up the Five Hill. And then Federal Way to Seattle's running about 50 minutes, so we're getting there. Looking at about a 48-minute trip now from Puyallup to Renton, pretty good until you get up to Pacific, and then it's off and on slow up past the Emerald Downs area. Nice long gap through Kent where we had that earlier crash this morning, and then the North End stuff is about normal. Renton to Bellevue about 35 minutes, maybe a little bit under. It's heavy right around I-90. Looking at the lake bridges, though, we're in fine shape. 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
0: Monday mornings, we check in with Casey McNerthy from the King County Prosecuting Attorney's Office, our crime and punishment segment. And Casey, we have mentioned many times over recent interviews that prosecutors go out to the scene of often violent or deadly incidents the night it happens alongside police. And this weekend, we had a violent weekend. I'm curious if you could tell us what happened over the weekend with your staff.
10: Sure. There were two this weekend. There was a case where a man and a woman were found dead in a car in South Seattle. We anticipate learning more from the medical examiner on that this week. It's an ongoing investigation with Seattle Police, but that was one that King County prosecutors were called to. The other one was in Des Moines, where there was a person who was found shot just before the bars closed was when the police received the call on that one. So we should learn more on that, too. It's concerning when you check your work phone over the weekend and think, man, I hope I don't say anything. And then, yeah. You know, but sometimes you do like this. But really, any time of day or holidays or weekends or nights, or there's always somebody on call from the prosecutor's office. And the reason for that is because it's usually the same person who takes it to trial eventually. So you have that continuity and understanding of what the scene was like firsthand.
0: And the chief of police in Des Moines was very explicit in saying King County prosecutors were out assisting them at the scene. What kind of stuff do prosecutors do at the scene?
10: Well, the legal advice comes from their own department, but if you need a search warrant, you need prosecutors to get that before the court. And so you don't want to lose even a minute on that. And so if you have an officer or deputy who says, hey, we need to get a search warrant for this car or for this house or for records on a cell phone, you can get that before a judge right away in the middle of the night if you need to.
0: Yeah, how does that work? Is there like a judge at the courthouse or what was happening there?
10: There's an on-call judge, both at the felony level and misdemeanor level for other cases. But that judge can get a call at all hours. And there's an affidavit that gets written up that outlines why they think the warrant is important, why it's needed. And then a judge reviews that and then grants them the warrant if it's approved. Also, those are filed in public court, so you can see, often they're sealed in ongoing cases, but you can see what the reasons are, and that's served on the person or the entity once it's approved.
0: And that can literally happen in the middle of the night.
10: Yeah, it can. Often does.
0: Interesting stuff. The other big case that we're talking about, it was so frustrating seeing all the damage at the UW Engineering Building. This was in 2025, last year, May. Protesters violently took over. They destroyed a bunch of stuff, up to $1 million in damage. And I'm hearing from people online not incredibly crazy about the charging decision here. Can you walk us through that?
10: Sure. So what we had were 33 criminal trespass cases, which were gross misdemeanors. And as of the middle of last week, 19 of those were resolved with stipulated orders of continuance. And 14 were still ongoing with upcoming court hearings. An order of continuance like that is an agreement to the facts of the police report, an agreement not to have any new law violations within a year. And if you have any new law violations, not necessarily criminal trespass, but any type, then you're back in court. And a judge makes a finding on the agreement of the facts of that earlier police report. And then also whatever the new case is too.
0: But it sounds like they're getting to walk for causing $1 million.

0: is mischief. And so even
1: but the frustrating thing is, we know these kids were in there. We know they caused this damage, and yet nothing.
0: That's exactly the frustration that we hear is people say that should at least be enough for accomplice liability. But we had folks from, you know, the head of our mainstream criminal division looked at this, our appellate unit, said, is there any way that we can charge accomplice liability for being in there? And there isn't, the way that Washington law is written. I think what's happening here is what everybody is saying is they see that video on Como TV, or they hear the reports of it, and they say, well, that should be enough. And the way that the law is written and the evidence that we have from UWPD, it's not. And that's unsatisfying, I think, even for prosecutors and police and a lot of people at the UW.
1: So there weren't cameras inside. There wasn't enough evidence to prosecute it. Yeah. That sounds like something the state legislature may need to get its act around.
0: That certainly could be the route to change the law around accomplice liability or the law for, it could apply here, for malicious mischief or burglary. It's at this point is up to either investigators to get additional information. And if it does come to us, anytime within the statute of limitations, we can look at it, or lawmakers to address it with the law.
1: $1 million in damage and no jail time. Okay. You have a case coming up this week regarding Renton, where a man had a violent attack on a woman. What do we know about this?
0: This was a woman who was running on a trail, minding her own business. This person is accused of sexual assault and also burglary for taking her phone and key fob. Fortunately, there was a passerby who was in the area that made him stop just enough to have that woman break free. Renton police asked for the public's help in identifying the person. They received information that led to an arrest. King County prosecutors asked for him to be held on $1 million bail. We anticipate him being in court for an arraignment this week, but those charges were filed late last week.
1: Okay, glad you were able to get some significant bail as well. Casey McNerthy, King County Prosecutor's Office. Thanks, Casey.
0: It's great to see you, Charlie.
2: Three more suspects tied to the deadly Chelan Hills fire faced a Douglas County judge for the first time on Friday. Two 19-year-olds and an 18-year-old are all facing manslaughter, arson, and assault charges. The judge ordered each of them held on $1 million bail and imposed strict conditions.
3: You're ordered not to go to any area affected by the Chelan Hills fire in Douglas County, Washington. You're not to possess any dangerous weapons or firearms while these charges are pending.
2: Prosecutors say the July 4th fire was started by illegal fireworks shot from a moving truck, killing one person, injuring six firefighters. 18-year-old Michael Yakimov has already pleaded not guilty. Authorities are searching for two more suspects.
1: It's 8:22 now. The Seattle Seahawks host the Los Angeles Chargers October 4th at Lumen Field. Today is the last day you can enter to win four tickets to be there in person. 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You don't already have the app? Easy enough. 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
2: And good luck to you. It's 8:23. Time for a check on traffic every 10 minutes on the threes. Here's Sully.
4: And I'm hoping that we're kind of at the high tide mark because our travel times appear to be coming down.
2: You know what happened last time you said that on Friday?
4: Yeah. I don't remember. Careful. Friday was like a month ago, it seems like. It happens when Charlie leaves. We lose time. Mm-hmm. Looking at the drive, we're back down to about 48 minutes from Linwood to Bellevue and about 45 from Linwood to Seattle. So we're picking up the pace. I mean, the brake lights are going to be rough, but the travel time is getting better. So we've got that to feel good about. Federal Way to Seattle's back under 50 minutes. The last couple of miles are going to be heavy past the west end, the north end of the Boeing Field area and the West Seattle Bridge. Renton to Bellevue, still those S-curves are very slow. 35 minutes to make the drive into Seattle. We might have a crash right at the ramp from, or just before the ramp to I-90 there on 405. So I'm checking into that. That's why we're a little slow now near Coal Creek Parkway. Lake bridges, though, are fine. Puyallup to Renton running right around 45 minutes, and Olympia to Tacoma has got no problems. So we're getting there. Cairo News Radio, real-time traffic. I'm Chris Sullivan.
2: And our forecast, it's going to be a nice day. Clouds this morning, sunshine for the afternoon. We're headed for a high of 69. For tomorrow, drizzle in the morning, some clearing for the afternoon, and a high of 67. Looks like Thursday is when we'll start to see some real showers in the afternoon hours, much cooler, only 60.

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0: Good morning, it's 8:30. Mayor Katie Wilson wants to hear from the public about what they want in a new police chief.
1: However, it appears her first step will be attending a listening tour being held by a nonprofit organization instead of organizing one of her own.
0: We get more on this live from Cairo News Radio's Luke Ducey.
23: Yeah, I would bet the majority of our listeners right now have never heard about this listening tour that we're going to be talking about, and that's part of the story here this morning. Mayor Wilson says she is dedicated getting public input on her national search for a new police chief. She says on social media now that her team will be attending three meetings being organized by the nonprofit group Seattle Neighborhood Group. On their website, the nonprofit says they're working in collaboration with the mayor's office. That said, the mayor's office doesn't make it clear if these are Mayor Wilson's official meetings or the group's, or about the input. Is she planning on holding meetings of her own for feedback? In a blog post on August 25th, the mayor's team included information about these meetings in the 13th paragraph of the blog post, and that much more information would be shared. They start this weekend. The mayor's team also said they are partnering with the Seattle Neighborhood Group. But again, they're partnering. Does that mean it's an official city meeting? Unclear. Last week, the mayor announced a new plan to reduce gun violence, which includes calls for more care team intervention, increased bicycle patrols, investments in youth and after-school programs, and much more. She also signed an executive order last week to improve how Seattle responds to major emergencies, especially after the deadly Bite of Seattle shooting, where she agreed communication was lacking.
24: Our after-action review of the city's communications with the public and the media revealed real gaps.
23: We bring those up because that was one of the reasons Wilson asked former Seattle Police Chief Sean Barnes to resign, and Andre Sales took over as interim chief. We're going to have a list of all the meetings that are coming up on MyNorthwest.com. The first is on Saturday, then two next week. But again, on social media, the mayor says her staff will be attending, but they're partnering as well to gather information to help in their national search for a new chief. Charlie and Amanda, unclear if this is an official city function. Who's in charge? Is the nonprofit organization in charge of gathering information for a new police chief and not the city? Out of the 16 staff members and board members with this nonprofit organization, many of them have excellent community engagement experience. Only two have criminal justice experience.
1: Okay, I expect you to keep digging on this, Luke.
23: Yeah, we'll
1: thank
23: see.
1: You. 8:32 now. Seattle Parks is asking for public input on the future of Denny Blaine Park. Cairo 7 TV's Tyra Majors explains.
25: The Seattle Parks meetings come after a King County judge ordered the city to address ongoing problems at the park, including illegal sexual activity, drug use, and other nuisance behavior. That was back in July. The neighborhood group Denny Blaine Park for All says those issues continue today, pointing to recent reports of sex acts, vandalism, and other activity they say has left people who live nearby feeling unsafe. Supporters of the park agree that illegal behavior should be stopped, but say lawful nudity should stay protected and separate from criminal activity.
0: In Thurston County, the Olympia School Superintendent is proposing closing three schools to save $3.1 million a year. Here's Cairo 7 TV's Lindsay Sheldon.
26: Madison, McKinney, and L.B. Brown Elementary could close by the end of the school year. Superintendent Patrick Murphy said in a letter to families, it's because of declining enrollment. He wrote, I recognize that for students, families, and staff, this proposal is about far more than buildings, enrollment, or budgets. He describes the process as a difficult but necessary step. There will be public hearings next month. There's also a Google form for families to give feedback to the proposal.
1: Time to check traffic. We do that every 10 minutes. We were hoping the tide is going out, Sully.
2: Well, it is for most of our routes, and I got a little bit more information on what we're dealing with on northbound 405 now. We got pretty heavy from Coal Creek Parkway over the top of I-90 into South Bellevue. A little fender bender there, and the State Patrol has moved it off to the right shoulder. So the travel time kind of spiked a little bit, but now it's coming back down. We're back under 40 again from Renton to Bellevue, so hopefully that will get better. However, westbound and eastbound I-90 are a little slow tying into 405 because that ramp kind of spits you out right there where this accident is over on the right shoulder. Behind that, though, the Valley Freeway is back under 45 minutes, probably closer to 40 now, so that's great. Federal Way to Seattle's under 50. The Olympia to Tacoma Drive is quiet. 16 is quiet, so is Tacoma, 512. Eastbound 18 over Tiger Mountain's a little heavy but manageable. And coming down from the north end, we still have about an hour drive from Everett to Seattle or Bellevue. Cairo News Radio real-time traffic, I'm Chris Sullivan.
0: In our forecast, we're seeing some clouds this morning, but sunshine for the afternoon, warming up to 69 today. 67 tomorrow. You might see a little drizzle in the morning hours, but clearing for the afternoon. Our next real chance of showers comes in Thursday afternoon. Lingering showers Friday morning and highs around 60. Right now in Seattle, it's 53.
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1: There's big uncertainty in the stock market this year, and a lot of investors are headed toward safe havens like gold and silver. And now we're beginning to see scammers take advantage of the precious metal craze.
0: ABC News national correspondent Jim Ryan joins us live. Jim, spell it out for us. What are these scammers doing?
4: This has actually been around for a long time, but this is the latest take on this, and it may be fueled along in the future by a push toward safe haven investments like precious metals. Here's how it works, Amanda. Somebody calls you up. They say, hey, I'm with the FBI or I'm with your local bank. You've got a problem with your account. You need to convert all of the funds in that account to gold coins, and we'll send a courier out to pick those up from you, and we'll keep them safe for you. And it has worked. Some victims in the Houston area have lost $1.9 million to that scam. Finally, one of the victims came forward and mentioned this to a social worker that was in the middle of this scam. The social worker reached out to the police. The police then got with this potential victim and said, would you work with us? We're going to give you this collection of fake gold coins. You hand it off to the courier. We'll follow that person. And it worked, Amanda. Three people have been arrested, all of them in California. These apparently are mules who are working with the fraudsters overseas to perpetrate this crime against older people primarily.
1: And so this is against older people. I suppose this is a good indication. You, as the child of somebody who's older, you need to be helping them with their finances, maybe more than you would expect to.
4: Well, yes. And if not actually helping them with finances, let them know that, hey, you know what? There is technology that allows people to spoof phone numbers. So that call you get and the caller ID says it's from the FBI could be spoofed. The FBI, by the way, is not going to call you about your broken bank account or your hacked, you know, investment accounts. So you're exactly right, Charlie. And you just need to keep those lines of communication open with the older people in your life. Don't try to embarrass them. Don't talk down to them, but tell them this is going on and anybody can be victimized.
0: Is AI playing a role in these scams?
4: It is, because more and more, it might not be a person on the other end of the phone with a South Asian accent. It may be an AI voice with no accent at all and sounding very convincing, reading the same script and getting responses from the victim. So, yeah, absolutely.
1: That's ABC's Jim Ryan.
0: Diesel prices set another record this morning, according to AAA. New fighting in Saudi Arabia is putting more pressure on energy markets.
5: So far, the U.S. hasn't gotten involved in this new conflict between Saudi Arabia and the Houthis. The Houthis are a group in Yemen backed by Iran, now threatening some of Saudi Arabia's oil exports. Another conflict in the Middle East is affecting gas and diesel prices here at home. U.S. ally Saudi Arabia is involved in Yemen's civil war. The Houthis, a group backed by Iran, targeted Saudi Arabia's capital city of Riyadh and disrupted that country's access to the Bab el-Mandeb Strait, a key shipping route for oil, according to Saudi Arabia's government. That strait was a workaround to the Strait of Hormuz, where Iran restricted traffic since the U.S. launched the war back in February. Houthi leaders say they're not targeting the United States, but Americans are paying the price. AAA says the average gallon of gas costs $4.47. Diesel is $6.51 a gallon, another all-time high.
6: It's a very inexpensive price to pay for what we've done. We can't let this crazy nation have a nuclear weapon.
5: President Donald Trump and Republicans say when the U.S. ends the war with Iran, gas prices will come back down.
7: They are down from the peak that they were over $5 a gallon under Joe Biden, but they can be lower, and they will be lower, by the way. Once this war in Iran is over, diesel prices are going to go down and stay down under President Trump.
5: Democratic Senator Pete Welch said on Fox News the war with Iran needs to end soon.
9: So I think it's absolutely vital to the well-being of our country that we end this war in Iran. And it's getting worse, not better.
5: And Iran's parliamentary speaker says the Strait of Hormuz will remain closed until the U.S. meets Iran's conditions. Those include ending the war on all fronts and unfreezing some of Iran's funds. Now, President Trump, for his part, says he is weighing whether to escalate the war with Iran. Vinay Simlot, News Nation, Washington.
1: Okay, coming up next, several media companies have been banned from attending White House press briefings, raising concerns over the First Amendment. We'll talk to ABC's Karen Travers.
0: Also on the way, some of the best moments from yesterday's dominant Seahawks victory.
1: And Sully, what's coming up in traffic?
2: We're going to take a look at the brake lights. Northbound 405 getting into the Bellevue area. We'll break it down next.
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1: It's 8:43. We check traffic on the threes with Sully.
2: Yeah, we're running about 40 minutes now from Renton into Bellevue, our heaviest travel time of the day on that corridor because of this little fender bender over on the right shoulder just past I-90. So not only do we have the brake lights up past 44th, we really hit them again through Coal Creek Parkway and on into South Bellevue. So a little bit slower than it should be. Both directions of I-90 kind of caught up in this as well right there at the ramps because you're driving right into where this crash is. Behind that, though, the Valley Freeway is under 40 minutes. Federal Way to Seattle's under 50. We're looking pretty good all the way up until you get to the north end of Boeing Field, and then it's going to be heavy the rest of the way. Lake bridges are still fine. Coming down from the north end, still struggling in about an hour and 10 minutes for both Everett to Seattle or Bellevue. Brake lights are getting a little less severe on 405. I-5, though, they're still pretty stuck from about 145th all the way down across to the Ship Canal Bridge. 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
0: We're going to see a mix of clouds and sunshine for the day. Very pleasant, warming up to 69 today. 67 with a possibility of some drizzle tomorrow morning, but clearing for the afternoon. Thursday is when we will likely see some showers, mainly in the afternoon hours, and highs only around 60 both Thursday and Friday. Right now in Seattle, we're starting to see the sunshine. It's 53.
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1: Announcement over the weekend from the White House, they have banned three major media companies. CNN, MS Now, and Politico, they have been removed from the press pool at the White House. A lot of concerns over the First Amendment, executive power, and the like. Let's get some insight from ABC White House correspondent Karen Travers, who joins us from Washington, D.C. What was the president's reasoning on banning three members of the free press?
8: Well, the president's own words the other day is that their coverage is not good. He said it's one-sided. He said they take positive stories and make it negative. And he said if they want to write them, that's fine, but I don't have to let them into my, and then he stopped himself, and he said into the people's house. The legal precedent, though, is very clear that you have to let reporters in, no matter what their content is and whether you like it or not. Legal experts, lawyers over the weekend were saying the law in this area is very clear, and it's been clear for 50 years after a case back in 1977. You can't exclude reporters simply because you don't like their reporting and their content. So today, the three outlets are filing a First Amendment lawsuit, federal court, to restore their access. And according to a joint statement from CNN, MS Now, and Politico, they say they're doing this to protect their First Amendment rights and defend the principle that the government does not decide what the press reports or publishes, and that if this goes unchallenged, it threatens press freedom and the public's right to independent journalism free from government interference.
1: Hadn't the president already gone through this with Jim Acosta a few years ago at CNN?
8: He did, and it was slightly different. There was a due process claim filed by Acosta because he wasn't given notice about this. That's going to be part of this case as well. But in terms of what the president has said, it's been very clear he's doing this based on the content and not liking what they're reporting. And the legal precedent there is quite clear on that.
1: And there was even a dust up between President Obama and Fox News. And as I recall, the White House press corps was solidly behind Fox News at the time.
8: Yeah, it was the TV outlets. There was a interview round robin process, an event through the Treasury Department, and Fox News was being excluded. And the other TV network said that they were not going to participate if Fox was not included.
1: Give me a sense of the shockwaves through the rest of the press pool seeing this happen over the weekend.
8: I think this was a very big deal. You had these three outlets, reporters all showing up at the White House on Saturday, and their badges were taken away by Secret Service. They were told that their access was revoked and their passes had been deactivated, so they don't have access now to come onto the complex. The White House Correspondents Association put out a statement saying that the American people, through a free and independent press, must be able to scrutinize those elected to power, regardless of whether government officials view it favorably.
1: And this is your job, Karen. How much more difficult does it make the work of MS Now, CNN, and Politico mm-hmm. if they're not on the scene, on the campus of the White House?
8: Yes, much more difficult, you know, not to be able to be at events. There's an open press event today. They can't cover that. To not be able to travel with the president. They can't do that. To not be able to walk and ask White House press officials questions in person. Can't Can they still do their jobs at their bureaus or out on the street by the White House? Yes, you can still report and you can still do things. We see this with the Pentagon, where reporters have been kicked out there, and we're still seeing robust coverage of the military. But obviously, being on site is very important, and it's the principle here of how the White House has gone about this and what the president is saying about why he's revoking their access.
1: What are the next steps here for the coming week?
8: They filed a lawsuit today, or they're about to file this lawsuit today, and we'll see how that process plays out in court.
1: ABC's Karen Travers at the White House. Karen, best of luck. Thank you.
8: Thank you.
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0: It's 8:49. I think we should probably talk about the Seahawks one more time before we wrap it up, huh?
1: Because I was like a sucker. I watched it on TV and I listened to the TV play-by-play. I usually do have my Echo Dot set up. I got the Cairo News Radio app and you can listen to the game. And I didn't do it yesterday. And I didn't hear Rabes go nuts in the second half.
0: Then you didn't really hear anything.
1: Well, it was a big win for the Seahawks. Traveled down to Arizona to take on the Cardinals. A red-hot start. Drew Locke to JSN's second play from scrimmage.
15: Drops back to pass. Looks, has all day. Going to throw down the field. He's got a man, JSN. Wide open. 45, 40, 30, 20. Chasing him. Can't catch him. Into the end zone. Touchdown, Seahawks.
0: What a way to start the game. 7-0 Seahawks early on in their first quarter. Arizona would drive down to tie it up 7-7 in the first. Seahawks defense and Cardinals defense tightened up throughout the rest of the first half. Both teams going into the break tied 7-7. Boy, then things changed. Seattle offense came out swinging to start the second half, marching down the field in quick succession, capping off the drive with another touchdown pass between Drew Locke and JSN.
15: Smith and Jigba on the left. Here comes the rush. Throw back inside. It's caught. Touchdown, Seahawks. Before I could even get the words out, Drew Locke snapped that pass off on a quick slant inside to Jackson Smith and Jigba from 7 yards out. Not a chance for Melton to make the play.
1: Well, Hawks are ahead there, 14-7. Then it was the dark side's turn.
15: Brissett from the shotgun. Three receivers to his right. Here comes the rush. Brissett just gets it away. Ball's up for grabs. Ball is intercepted. It's Love, a sliding interception.
0: Seahawks safety Julian Love with a second interception of the season for him. Hawks would go on to kick a field goal after the takeaway, 17-7. Seahawks offense kept it rolling. Drew Locke led the team down the field again to start the fourth quarter, connecting with, guess who, for their third touchdown of the game.
15: Locke from the shotgun. Four-man rush. Looks, throws to the back of the end zone. It's caught! Touchdown! Seahawks! Guess who? I'll give you a hint. It starts with JSN from 12 yards and an absolute laser to Jax in the back of the end zone. His third touchdown of the game.
1: It was so fun to watch him jump into the stands and hand the ball to those fans wearing Seahawks jerseys.
0: Awesome.
1: The stunned look on their faces was great to see. Well, JSN finished with 9 catches, 155 yards, 3 touchdowns on the day, but the Hawks weren't quite done yet. They went down the field. They chewed up the clock, finished the game with good old Barnyard, a tush push on 4th and goal for the touchdown.
15: A.J. Barner goes under center. He's going to get some help from the backs behind him. They wait. They give a push. They stand him up. But he's got a touchdown. Seahawks. A.J. Barner, my wife's favorite player, from 1 yard out. And A.J. will remind me of that after the game.
0: That's so awesome. Seattle took care of business 31-7 over the Cardinals.
1: I'm telling you, it's a bad idea not to listen to Rabel.
0: No kidding.
1: Just telling you that. Team now prepares for an East Coast matchup. They take on the Commanders Sunday, 10 a.m. That means pregame starts at 7 here on Cairo. You can catch all the action here and listen to Seahawks coach Mike McDonald every Friday on the Mike McDonald Preview here on Seattle's Morning News.
0: Did you happen to hear all the Seahawks chants?
1: It was embarrassing for the
16: Cardinals.
1: Happens
16: every time they're in Arizona. So cool. Hawks fans make it out there.
0: All right. It's 8:53. Time for traffic once again. We do that every 10 minutes. Chris Sullivan, what do you have?
2: And that stadium is a piece of garbage. I mean, it's a mausoleum in
1: really?
2: There. There is no juice in that place at all. It's just like you go in there and you're like, am I in prison? I mean, it's just, there's just drab and gray. It's just, there's
16: except
2: nothing
16: except those
2: there.
16: End zones yesterday looked pretty cool. I'll be totally honest.
0: They were very bright.
2: But anyway, the ride right now, we're getting better. Some places, still not quite there in others. If you're on the 405 corridor, you're still going to struggle all the way from 167 up past 44th, where the VMAC is, the Seahawks practice facility. And then you're going to see a little bit over the top of I-90, where we still have this little fender bender over on the right shoulder. So we're still up at an elevated 40 minutes from Renton to Bellevue. That's probably 10 minutes slower than you probably expected. Behind that, the Valley Freeway looks really good from Puyallup all the way up to about 180th. Kind of heavy from there on up. Give yourself about 40 minutes on that drive total from Puyallup to Renton. Federal Way to Seattle is, we're still seeing very heavy brake lights past the beginnings of Boeing Field and the West Seattle Bridge. Give yourself 50 minutes to make that trip from Federal Way to Seattle. Lake bridges are fine. Coming down from the north ends, about 45 minutes now from Linwood to Seattle or Bellevue, which puts us just over an hour to make the drives from Everett. So we're getting there. It's just going to take some time. This report brought to you by Seattle Sports. Download the Seattle Sports app and stay in the know with the latest news, scores, and opinions about your favorite teams.
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4: 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Guess who? His third touchdown of the game.
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13: ABC News, I'm Brian Clark. World leaders head to New York City this week for the United Nations General Assembly, and President Trump has signaled he'd be open to meeting with Iran's president. Could it happen? ABC's Shannon Kingston has more.
21: The big question is, will Iran say yes? We know behind the scenes, U.S. officials, they've floated multiple options for meetings. So what they want to do is at least create the environment where we can get officials together, talk about solutions for energy exports, talk about finding maybe some pathway to peace here.
13: There will not be television pool coverage of the president's trip to New York City today. It's after he banned three news organizations, CNN, MS Now, and Politico, from the White House. Those three filed a lawsuit today seeking to have their access restored. The FAA is pausing flights into Philadelphia and Newark because of frequency issues at an air traffic control facility. And the lawyer for a man shot by ICE personnel in Austin, Texas, Sunday, says she does not know where he is or anything about his condition. This is ABC News. Lindsay Clancy's ex-husband gave his first public interview since her mistrial in Massachusetts.
26: In an interview with CBS's 60 Minutes, Patrick Clancy revealed that his youngest son, Callan, survived for 4 days after his wife, Lindsay, strangled him, his older brother, and his sister.
27: And I got to hold him. I got to lay down next to him. And he died in my arms.
26: Patrick Clancy says he had a panic attack while testifying at Lindsay Clancy's trial and that he forgives his ex-wife. Sherry Preston, ABC News.
13: The European Union's data privacy watchdog fined Google $463 million after finding that the company mishandled user location data. And Presley Gerber, the son of Cindy Crawford and businessman Randy Gerber, died at 27. The Los Angeles County Coroner's Office said he died at a rehab facility. I'm Brian Clark, ABC News.
0: A violent weekend in Seattle. Three different shootings and three people dead. More on that. But first, Cairo News Radio real-time traffic. It's about 40 minutes from Renton to Bellevue. That's about 10 minutes slower than usual. The Valley Freeway looks good from Puyallup all the way to 180th before it starts to get a little heavy. Plan to give yourself about 40 minutes from Puyallup to Renton. There are some very heavy brake lights from Federal Way to Seattle. It'll take you at least 50 minutes. The Lake Bridges so far, so good. About 40 minutes from the North End. It's just over an hour from Linwood to Seattle or Linwood to Bellevue.
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1: Good morning. I'm Katrina Gashard. Three people are dead and another injured after three separate shootings over the weekend. Cairo News Radio's Luke Ducey reports one of them involved a 17-year-old child.
2: In Des Moines, police say an argument led to a 31-year-old man shot to death. Jonathan Olson, who works at a bar nearby, told Cairo 7 TV.
3: All of a sudden, you just hear pop, pop, pop, pop. Pop, pop, pop, pop, pop, pop, pop. And we shut doors, locked doors.
2: In South Seattle, just a week after Mayor Katie Wilson announced her plan to curb gun violence, police say they found a man and a woman shot to death inside a crashed car. And in a separate shooting, a 17-year-old child was rushed to Harborview Medical Center in stable condition. Luke Ducey, Cairo News Radio.
1: No arrests in any of the shootings so far. A hearing continues in King County over whether a Fall City teenager accused of killing five family members will face trial in juvenile or adult court. Cairo 7 TV's Brooke Griffin reports.
4: The suspect's aunt says she knew she needed to be present to try to help the kids, but felt very uncomfortable being around those parents.
7: They would lead with accusation. They would say, we feel sinned against, and we feel sinned against again. And they would use scripture a lot. I was very nervous about coming out to see them because I developed an intense fear of them.
4: And last week, the suspect's attorneys focused on what they describe as an abusive environment that led to isolation, neglect of medical care, and fear.
1: A Burien gas station has been robbed three times in just 3 weeks. The latest happened Saturday night. Cairo 7 TV's Jake Chapman has details.
8: Owner Atender Dobbs says enough is enough, so he plans to install bulletproof glass at the register, which he says is going to cost him up to $15,000 to install. Although costly, Dobbs hopes by taking action and standing by his employees.
14: I'm going to sit here and see if he's coming in. So, like, obviously, I want to support my employees. I don't want them to leave them by themselves over there.
8: Sends a strong message to the person he believes has caused all this pain.
1: It was a dominant victory for the Seahawks yesterday as they beat division rivals Arizona Cardinals 31-7. Quarterback Drew Lock and Jackson Smith and Jigba were in sync together, connecting on three touchdowns, including this one that happened on the team's second play.
15: Drops back to pass, looks, has all day. Going to throw down the field. He's got a man, JSN, wide open, 45, 40, 30, 20, chasing him, can't catch him. Into the end zone, touchdown, Seahawks.
1: The Hawks now prepare to take on the Washington Commanders next Sunday. 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Morning clouds, fog, then afternoon sunshine today. We'll see some drizzle or light showers overnight. Then rain will return on Thursday into Friday. Right now, it's about 56 in downtown Seattle. I'm Katrina Gashard, Cairo News Radio.
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0: Good morning, everybody. It is Monday, September 21st. Welcome to the G and Ursula Show. G is off today, but look who's in. It's Angela Poe Russell.
16: I am so excited to be here. I mean, it's a Monday, but I get to hang out with you guys, and I'm looking forward to it.
0: And it is the last official day of summer.
16: And
0: so
16: then you
0: fall
16: just
0: starts tomorrow. I know. Then I crumble, so y'all going to help me.
16: I do like fall, though. Fall around here is pretty nice.
0: It's pretty gorgeous, I've got to admit. We do have a super packed show for you this morning. In just a couple of minutes, we're going to be talking about a legal loophole that is news to me, but it allows some arsonists to get away with very little punishment. So we'll get into that here in just a minute. And then at 9:30, you went on your first cruise.
16: I know, right? I have a lot. I was most excited about talking to you because you've been like the ambassador.
0: I'm a cruise queen.
16: Right. I like that, cruise queen.
0: But I'm curious now, do we have two cruise queens in the studio?
16: Okay, I guess we'll find out.
0: Yeah, we'll find out. Muckleshoot Casino and Resort text line is 888-973-5476, 888-973-CAIRO. Let's get to our top stories brought to you by Pendergast Law.
16: Okay, there's two of us women in here, but hey, that's not going to stop us from talking about the Seahawks' big win yesterday. I mean, they didn't just beat Arizona, but they annihilated them 31-7. Jackson Smith and Jigba catching, are you serious, 9 passes for 155 yards, 3 touchdowns, the first 3 touchdown game of his career. So let's listen in on the post-game speech in the locker room.
5: How about that second half, man? Yeah! 17 plays over 10 minutes. Yeah. Our offensive line.
6: Yeah. It's so cool. Never been around a long time. Never been a part of something like this. From that side of the room to that side to that side, man. Really something special.
5: Hell yeah.
16: I love that. Okay, that was John Benton, who was also speaking. He's the senior offensive assistant and O-line coach for the Seattle Seahawks. They never get enough love.
0: Yes.
16: The Hawks did pull off this spectacular win with backup quarterback Drew Locke filling in for the injured Sam Darnold. And Coach Mike McDonald says, you know, the team is really in great shape no matter who is at QB.
17: I don't think anything shifts. I mean, if Sam can play, he's going to play. And if Sam can't play, then Drew will play. So it's pretty simple. I think it's pretty simple.
16: Okay, one of the big reasons I know, it's like, hello. I like the guy at the post game where he's all yelling and screaming, and then this one's like, yeah,
0: it's like a tale of two head coaches. Listen, I knew this was a beatdown, but I didn't realize how big of a beatdown this was. I wanted to see how Arizona was covering this, so I looked up an article there, and this is how bad it was. They said the last time they failed to complete a pass for at least 10 yards, wait for it, 1987.
16: Oh, no. I hadn't even started here in Cairo yet.
0: It was 1987 when there was a strike in the NFL. So they said 4 decades, it had never been that bad.
16: Oh,
0: so, like,
16: wow.
0: Welcome to the dark side. The dark side is darker. So I was like, wow, that really puts it in perspective how good this defense is.
16: Yes.
0: And maybe just how vulnerable the other team was. And I don't know about you, but when the game first started, because whenever you have a good year, you try to tamper your expectations
16: right.
0: for the next year. Like, okay.
16: Case in point, Mariners. Sorry.
0: Right? You know that person that's got to get that
18: shot
0: in.
18: Fired.
16: Sorry, but isn't that the truth? Okay, go on. Keep going.
0: God, you're gonna make me cry. You're gonna make me cry. But okay, where was that?
16: Yeah, sorry. So yeah, there's that expectation.
0: You try to tamper your expectations. Yes. The first half, I was like, oh, okay, we don't have our QB, our starting QB.
16: Yeah.
0: So the vulnerabilities are showing, and the next thing you know, it was like whatever the issue was, we fixed it. And it was like, okay, we're off. Like,
16: yeah.
0: Maybe this could be like that when Russell Wilson was here. We had 2 back-to-back. Well, okay, knock on wood.
16: Right. Well, I mean, and if you are Sam Darnold, are you thinking, okay, I love that Drew Locke's doing really well, but don't do too well because I want my job back? I mean, and I'm speaking as a completely naive football watcher. I realize that, no, Sam Darnold has earned his spot. It's just great that we have a great second quarterback.
0: Yes, absolutely. And, even though I'm sure it's human nature to kind of course, have that doubt. But I think for the most part, he seems like a really good dude who of is like a team player, like one of those people. And I feel like Russell Wilson was the same in terms of cheering on teammates, which is great. Can I just mention one other thing about the Seahawks? Okay, I was a little bitter about Kenneth Walker, about him not being here at running back. I was a little tart about that.
16: Yeah.
0: But then when I saw our new running back, is it Jadarian Price? He was phenomenal. I know he was injured, I think, later in the game, but he was fire. I mean, so we've got our running game looks good. We're deep on the quarterback.
16: And then the defense.
0: And then there's the dark side.
16: Yeah.
0: But I look forward to more takeaways like the one from Arizona where we can, be unprecedented.
16: Right. Well, Arizona finished with 150 total yards. They only had 43 yards and 2 first downs in the entire second half. So that's probably why you got that headline. But
0: awesome.
16: Congratulations to the Seahawks.
0: Go Hawks.
16: Yeah, they're now 2-0, and they've won 9 straight regular season games and 12 straight overall dating back to last season.
0: You still have me crying over your comment.
16: I was about to say one other thing about the Mariners, but no, because I still love them.
9: Okay. If you call 911 in Seattle, how long do you wait for police? The answer is depending dramatically on what has actually happened to you. So for a life or death emergency, like an active shooting or a stabbing, Seattle police average about 9 to 10 minutes, which is about the same as Tacoma. And Chef looked into some of these comparisons. But if your home is burglarized or is your car is broken into and it's not considered high priority in Seattle, you could be waiting nearly 3 hours for an officer if one will come at all. And if you now compare that with Tacoma or Everett, similar lower priority calls are typically handled in about half an hour or less. So they're still responding. And Everett, I mean, check this out, says its highest priority calls get a response in just 2 to 4 minutes. And the city's also deploying first responder drones that are designed to get eyes on an emergency in as little as 90 seconds. I hadn't heard about that one. Mm-hmm. And so we're talking about these response times at the same time that Seattle is looking for a new police chief, and bringing down those response times are part of the challenge for the next person who is going to be at the helm. And the city has now launched its search with public listening sessions beginning next week, and a permanent chief supposed to be named early next year.
16: I feel like we're chasing our tail. I mean, and I'm trying to understand why this is so hard. And I'm not coming from this place of, because I think it's easy for people to sit back who aren't in and say, oh my God, it's not that difficult. No, I'm really saying, I mean, I can look at other examples of places where we don't make it this difficult. I mean, whether it's housing permits or whether it's this issue, it's like we see the problem and somehow we can't seem to make a dent in it. I remember when my husband was driving home from golfing and had a bullet go through his car. And yeah, we didn't get a police response till the next day. I mean, because if there are...
11: Wait, what?
16: Yeah, the next day.
11: His car got shot while he was in it.
16: Yes. The bullet
11: hit
16: the radio. Yeah, we'll see you
0: tomorrow. Hit the radio?
16: Yeah, went through the passenger door, hit the radio, and then the bullet landed in the passenger side little cubby thing. Yeah, they sent someone the next day. Because they're like, okay, you're fine, right? I mean, this is the culture we're living in. And this is why I'm not optimistic. Like, maybe people are saying, oh, we're going to do new police chief. Okay, we've done this how many times with the police chief? And I'm going to tell you why I'm not feeling optimistic. And I'm like the most, I'd like to think I'm a little bit Pollyanna.
0: Me too.
16: But I was reading this transcript of a meeting at the Alki Community Council. This was in West Seattle. Mm-hmm. And the mayor's public safety director, Allison Holcomb, was addressing people. And some of the things that stood out to me when people asked about cameras, she said, cameras can help bring people to justice, but they're not going to prevent a crime. Okay. No, duh, on the surface, except I think there is a thing if people think they're going to get caught or they may, like, they're...
0: Yes.
16: So I think there's aspect of it.
0: At least the perception that something may happen.
16: But the most concerning thing to me that was said, she was getting some heat from people talking about the response times, various things. She goes, I get it. You just want to send people to jail. I want to prevent people from going to jail. And I'm just like, is that your job?
0: Well, do you know her background?
16: Is that your job? Go ahead.
0: Well, please. I mean, if you look at her background, part of it is she is heavily involved with the ACLU.
16: Yeah, she was a defense attorney, and then she worked with the ACLU, and she's director of public safety.
0: Which also would explain the reluctance on the whole camera issue. And again, the concerns about privacy, which are real concerns, but so is trying to prevent and solve crimes.
16: Okay, here's my question I have for everyone. It's an honest question. If you're a public safety director, is it your job to enforce, prevent? Like, what should be your focus? Because I guess my interpretation when I hear public safety is I want you to manage the crimes that are happening.
0: Yeah. And then keep public safe. That's what it means to me.
16: Yeah, and I think prevention is part of it.
0: Yes.
16: But it can't be your sole focus because you have to kind of get the person that's,
0: yes,
16: you know, causing the problem.
0: Accountability
16: now
0: is a
16: I
0: big
16: mean,
0: part
16: I
0: of it,
16: still,
0: too.
16: I talk, maybe you weren't here, but I was talking about how I navigate this city. I live here, mm-hmm, and I just never see a police car ever. And I'm not saying that there, I'm not accusing anyone of anything. I'm just saying I would feel better if occasionally when I'm driving through my neighborhood or the neighborhood adjacent or the neighborhood adjacent, because I don't just stay in my, on my street.
9: Yes.
16: Do you see police?
9: Well, I also live in the city of Seattle and I don't feel like I see them enough. And the reality is we're still hundreds of officers short.
16: And so you talk
9: about the goal.
16: So you talk about response time. Well,
11: I have a quick question because it's been a while since I lived in Seattle. And I'm curious if you have the same, because when I lived in Seattle 10 years ago, 15 years ago, I had the same problem when, you know, car was broken into or I see a burglary in progress. It takes hours or nothing at all. Has it always seemed this way where, you know, anything short of a stabbing isn't going to get a response to the both of you?
9: Well, I think we need to have someone from SPD explain and give us, because I can tell you what I perceive. I cannot tell you whether this is the actual, but I have seen and felt the difference of not having full staffing at SPD for sure.
16: And here's what I can tell you. I lived in Burien for a bit. And we saw the police officers. In fact, in our neighborhood, we would say hi to them. Like in an ideal state, these officers are in charge of this region. This, you're in charge of this neighborhood. And you build relationships with those people.
9: Yes.
16: And so it's not a foreign thing if something happens. I don't.
9: Yes.
16: I
9: you just don't feel like you have that.

0: groceries, your new car, or the lumber for your home project just got a lot more expensive to drive. Do you know that diesel has hit a record national average about $6.51 a gallon right now? And to compare, back in January, it was around $3.50 nationally. Vatissa Rhodes owns her own semi-truck. She operates her business independently, and she tells K2TV in Portland she's almost ready to throw in the towel.
1: It's getting to the point where it's not worth it. My paycheck has been cut maybe about a third. When I would normally, going across country, spend no more than maybe $1,700 to $2,000 a week, now I'm spending about $3,500 a week or more.
0: And because she hauls refrigerated food, she's also paying to keep that trailer cold. The trucking industry says those costs, you know what? They're eventually going to get passed along to us, but you might not see it immediately because many shipping rates are locked into the contract. So economists are saying that it could take weeks or months for this diesel spike that we're seeing right now to fully reach store shelves.
2: So who's benefiting from all this? Like, who's getting rich from it? Like, if so,
0: the rich.
2: If we're losing, who's winning?
0: Most of us are not winning.
2: Yeah, I'm kind of like, who's, there's always like a beneficiary, right?
0: You know, oil, big oil.
2: I know, right? And so I'm just wondering that part. And here's the thing. This is going to impact all of us. Mm-hmm. I was looking at, because as we're transitioning into the fall, we're now going to be forced down the road of all the holidays that are coming up, right? The holiday season and Christmas, like, it's upon us. And several companies have already announced these, an increase in the charges because of the fuel prices. UPS, FedEx, Amazon. I recently bought a tour when I was out on this, out on the cruise in one of the shore excursions.
0: Oh, yeah.
2: And all of a sudden we were hit with the fuel surcharge. I was like, wait, I didn't see this in the fine print, but everybody's,
0: yep.
2: They're seeing
0: they're not going to take it on the chin. It's going to be you.
2: Yeah. Yeah, exactly. Passing it on to the rest of us. And so whether it's, I think what I take from all of this, it's one thing that we know, but we just have to remember that when anything happens to one in our system, 9 times out of 10, it's going to impact us in a different way.
0: So true.
2: And that's what we have to brace for. And I don't know what's going to be the thing that's going to turn this around.
0: Well, a lot of people say elections, but I just don't see, you know, things today are just ridiculously expensive. I was reminded of that ordering food yesterday and just a meal. And I know that we bring this up, but sometimes you just get shocked. It's like a slap in the face.
2: What, like, did you get? Like, and when, how bad was it?
0: We ordered Panda Express, and actually it was fairly reasonable.
2: Well, let me tell you what I think
0: just
2: it should
0: one
2: cost.
0: One meal per person is close to $20.
2: Well, that's what's going to add. I was going to guess. I was going to say two people at Panda Express should be able to eat for $25.
0: That's not what happened.
2: So it was like one person, $20?
0: Well, close. You know, but of course, we also had it delivered. So that's a whole other thing.
2: Yeah, that's a whole other thing.
0: Yeah, exactly.
2: But I remember.
0: It's expensive to live.
2: Yes. I rarely go to McDonald's, like rarely. But so I remember, like, oh yeah, the value meal. And you know, I go to get a combo for two kids. And I was like,
0: we could have gone
2: to like a restaurant, or maybe not. This was expensive.
0: Yeah. I know.
2: I'm sorry.
0: And then we just talked about we're talking about diesel, but cost of gas.
2: Yep.
0: Every time you fill up, it's like, ugh. And yes, that is a combination of both on the federal level and on the local level.
2: Yes.
0: And yes, it's just all
2: too much. It's a great combo platter.
0: Yes. Yes. Okay, still ahead. We're going to talk about cruising. And then the other thing we're going to bring up in this next segment, I look forward to it. Should your family be choosing just one vacation destination every year? We brought this up, and Angela, you said, man, I wish I'd, you know, you were kind of lamenting something. So I'm curious. I look forward to you sharing that.
2: I'm excited to talk about it.
0: Yeah. Okay, we'll have more of the G and Ursula Show with Angela Poe Russell coming up.
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22: Good morning. I'm Katrina Gashard. Moody's Analytics says when you account for gas, diesel, jet fuel, and home heating oil, the typical household has now paid almost $1,000 extra in fuel costs since the start of the war with Iran. ABC's Elizabeth Schulze has more.
23: Gas Buddy says that one out of every 10 stations in the U.S. right now is selling diesel for more than $7 a gallon. Gas is back above $5 in four states, Washington, Oregon, Nevada, California. There it's averaging $6.15. Illinois and Michigan are also approaching that $5 mark.
22: King County Executive Girmay Zahalai is announcing a major investment in housing and shelter today. The proposal includes funding for more than 500 units of affordable housing and shelter across the region. Zahalai will also announce a new partnership with the Schultz Family Foundation to expand shelter for homeless youth and young adults. Seattle Parks is asking for public input on the future of Denny Blaine Park. Cairo 7 TV's Tyre Majors explains.
24: The Seattle Parks meetings come after a King County judge ordered the city to address ongoing problems at the park, including illegal sexual activity, drug use, and other nuisance behavior. That was back in July. The neighborhood group Denny Blaine Park for All says those issues continue today, pointing to recent reports of sex acts, vandalism, and other activity they say has left people who live nearby feeling unsafe. Supporters of the park agree that illegal behavior should be stopped, but say lawful nudity should stay protected and separate from criminal activity.
22: Over in Thurston County, the Olympia School Superintendent is proposing closing three schools to save $3.1 million a year. Cairo 7 TV's Lindsay Sheldon has more.
25: Madison, McKinney, and L.P. Brown Elementary could close by the end of the school year. Superintendent Patrick Murphy said in a letter to families, it's because of declining enrollment. He wrote, I recognize that for students, families, and staff, this proposal is about far more than buildings, enrollment, or budgets. He describes the process as a difficult but necessary step. There will be public hearings next month. There's also a Google form for families to give feedback to the proposal.
22: For your Cairo News Radio real-time traffic on I-90 eastbound, the off-ramp to I-405 southbound, there is a disabled vehicle that's partially blocking the right lane right now. Other drive times, 40 minutes, Renton to Bellevue, Valley Freeway is good, but be prepared for that drive to take you at least 45 minutes. And Federal Way to Seattle, about 50 minutes. Lake bridges are fine, and it's about an hour and 5 minutes right now from Lewin to Seattle or Bellevue. This traffic report is brought to you by Cairo News Radio. For your forecast, morning clouds and fog, then sunshine this afternoon. We'll see some drizzle or light showers overnight, then rain will return on Thursday into Friday. Right now, it's about 56 in downtown Seattle. I'm Katrina Gashard, Cairo News Radio.
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26: Welcome back to the Gia and Ursula Show. Gia's out today. Angela Poe Russell is in. This is actually officially the last day of summer. Fall kicks off tomorrow, but we're going to be talking about vacations.
27: Yes. And so the two topics here I want to get into, but let's start with the one that you teed up for me about the cruise industry. I just went on my very first cruise, but a couple of things I want to point out. A lot of people, especially after COVID, were a bit skeptical about cruises because of, you know, germs and illnesses.
26: Sure. Just being around a lot of people.
27: Exactly. And the industry was struggling, but people are over it. Cruise Line International says before COVID, there were 29.7 million cruisers. Now, more than 37 million. So there are more people than ever cruising. It's like the big bounce back. That's a 25% increase. The most popular, the Caribbean, Bahamas, followed by the Mediterranean. The other thing that surprised me is oftentimes cruising was seen as like an older people thing, but no, Gen Zers, millennials are getting in on it.
0: Well, and you know why? Do you know why? I think because for the money, I think it's hard to beat. I really think for what you get with all your meals included, your lodging, okay, granted, it's not the biggest room.
27: Right, but what do you need?
0: Exactly. But what you get, all your entertainment in one spot, plus you get to see all these countries, it's a pretty good value.
27: It's a pretty good deal. And you know, you make such a great point. If I were to go to a hotel and ask for a water view, that would be, I mean, I wouldn't be able to do it, right? Mm-mm. But on the cruise, you can literally just go lay on the deck and the ocean's in front of you.
0: Right, exactly.
27: The entire time that you want it to be there.
0: Exactly.
27: So, but no.
0: Okay, so what did you think?
27: Definitely a fan. I'm definitely a fan. I would love to now, because my girls have never been on one, so I'd love to do a like one having the girls be able to experience it. So I love that aspect of it. The cruise I went on was a themed cruise. So there were, it was jazz. All these amazing artists and comedians.
0: See, that would be so much fun.
27: Oh, listen, it was, they even had a host that would have a morning show telling you about all the shows for the day. So that's normal. Okay, I didn't know that was normal.
0: Yeah, yeah.
27: I had so many activities that I was like, okay, Angela, you need to pace yourself.
0: You do. Like whenever they come up with the big schedule of the day, you're like, okay, we're going to do this one and this one or do nothing.
27: It was too much. I'm like, wait, I want to go do, I took a cooking class with this comedian and then I went and had lunch with Richard Elliott, the saxophone. And we got to have lunch and do a tour.
0: Were you in the Caribbean?
27: No, this was right here on the way to Victoria, Vancouver, San Francisco.
0: Oh, get out. So you didn't even have to do a flight.
27: Nope, we drove to Vancouver and then just took it all the way down. Great music. It was, we had a veranda, so I loved being able to just open the, so I think I'm spoiled now. I think I'll always want.
0: Probably. But I bet you, you're probably going to become a regular like me.
27: Well, here's the thing. I can't afford to. I'm going to tell you why. Yeah. No, it ain't the money. It's my weight. I'm like, I can't gain 5 pounds a cruise. Like, how do you manage? I tried to be healthy. I actually brought my gym clothes and I worked out a few times.
0: I was going to say they have a gym.
27: I only ate dessert once a day.
0: Yeah. You go on those long excursions and you can get lots of steps in.
27: Didn't work.
0: I know. I know.
27: So how do you manage it?
0: Well, because after a while, the cruise food, I'll be honest, you get used to it. This was your first one.
27: Right.
0: So everything, you've got to try everything.
27: I did try everything. That was most things. Yes. Yeah. I mean, dessert every night and all these creative. So you just have got, so you don't gain as much as you used to.
0: No.
27: Oh, that's good.
0: Well, so and I get a little help too.
27: So you don't eat dessert every day?
0: No.
27: Oh,
0: no. Okay. And in fact, there's a lot of things that you want to do. And sometimes your dinner time coincides with when a show starts, so you can kind of cut short the dinner so you can get to the show.
27: Okay.
0: That kind of thing. But
27: and then my husband would hit the midnight buffet and I was like, I'm not going to do this. And he brings the food to the room and I'm just like, what are you doing?
0: Yeah, he's just not used to because there's so much access and excess that you're trying it all. I think you would be able to pace yourself after you get used to it. Okay, but let's talk about this other thing.
27: This was huge. So this is about the idea of having the same family vacation every year, like going to the same spot.
0: Yes.
27: And this was, before you judge it, just to hear this person out, she wrote the article for Good Housekeeping. Her name is Liz Krager. She makes the case that many times in life, we're always seeking the next flashy thing and the shiny new thing and haven't like learned to kind of, settle into that cozy comfort. And she says taking the same vacation forces us to do this. Here are some of her reasons why. Fewer rookie mistakes. Inevitably on vacation, you miss the best place to go or the best restaurant, things like that. Once you've gone to the same place a few times, you kind of master it. You know the best place, the things to do, things. And so it's less stressful because you're not having to navigate all the new things. And I think she's right on that. Don't you think?
0: I do.
27: It is. I mean, there's excitement with the new, but there's also a stress and like, where are we going to, you have to find.
0: Well, exactly. There's a lot of more planning.
27: Yes.
0: Whereas if you know where you're going, and I will just use the example of, for our family, it was Lake Chelan.
27: Aww.
0: And I think there are people who always want, like, what's so special about Lake Chelan? Well, one of the things that's so special is we would go every summer and it was our family's place sometimes. And we would stay at usually at Wapato Point, and it was a place where several families, I've got a big family, so and people would visit from Germany, and what a great place to go every single summer. And now with adult kids, they want to do the same with their families.
27: Oh, and so their kids have all these memories.
0: Well, they don't, we don't, I don't have grandkids yet.
27: But I mean, your kids.
0: But my kids, yes.
27: They have memories that they now want to pass on.
0: Yes.
27: And see, my kids have no memory. Like, we didn't do anything.
0: Oh, but they do.
27: No, they, no. I'll just own it. We didn't have that one thing we did. And so I don't think they can look back.
0: Your kids have done theater every summer. That's one thing they can look back to.
27: That's true.
0: I mean, we all have something.
27: But I just love this idea that that they enjoyed it so much, they want to do it with their kids.
0: Yes.
27: Okay, here are the other reasons. She says that repeat visitors often get special treatment. So she said if you're doing hotels, you might get the upgrades, the freebies, or other perks. Here's the one that may resonate with you. She said the photo ops. So you know how every year you may take a photo by your Christmas tree or whatever you celebrate. Mm-hmm. You take the annual photo. If you do the annual same place, you can kind of have the photo each year and see the growth. And
0: yeah, now that's something I need to own that I didn't do a good job of. I envy those people who have pictures every day of kindergarten through high school.
27: Chef, get on it.
1: We literally have the frames on the wall right now with, 11 blank spots for Alice and
27: gosh, that's amazing.
1: The 8 left for Matthew.
27: I'm such a loser.
0: I am a loser too. I did not do that.
1: You probably have do you have journals? Either of you have journals, baby books, any of that stuff?
0: Okay, so for Stephen, so our oldest child, especially since I worked, so even the people who would be doing the caregiving, like my parents or my in-laws, they would write in journals so that I could kind of be all a part of it. Then my poor second child, the journal stopped at about 8 months.
27: That's so, Ava has like a picture book of her as a baby. Maya, it's like, were you a kid?
0: I know,
27: it's
0: right?
27: It's so bad. It's so bad. So the lesson is, if you have kids.
0: Learn from us.
27: Yeah, learn from us. I think there is, even if you don't have a ton of money, like find that one place, a staycation nearby. Go
0: yes.
27: Create the tradition, the memory of
1: same campsite yes. even, right?
27: Yes.
0: Because your kids will remember that later on. And they will want to repeat it too. Yeah.
27: I love that. It was a great topic.
0: That was really fun. And share with us, what is that one spot for you and your family? Text us, Muckleshoot Casino and Resort text line, 888-973-5476, 888-973-CHIRO. Hey, coming up at 947, Sully's going to join us because apparently there was some artwork that shut down a main thoroughfare and has caused all sorts of problems. So we're going to get an update on that. That's coming up next on the Gian Ursula Show with Angela Poe Russell.

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8: Holy catfish!
1: I'm their conduit, and I'm glad to do it.
13: It is 9:48, and it's always a great Monday when we can have Chris Sullivan join us. And Sully, we're talking about an entire block of 9th Avenue in downtown Seattle. It's still closed?
1: Yeah.
13: Because of some artwork?
1: Well, here's yeah. a live camera right here.
13: Okay.
1: So I can't show it up there, but there's a live camera of it from SDOT that shows.
13: It's still shut down?
1: Still shut down.
13: Okay, so what's going on? What happened?
1: Okay, so the Seattle Department of Transportation granted the Convention Center a permit earlier this year to shut down 9th Avenue for basically the month of August to do a summer concert, fun farmer's market thing. It was called the Market at the Marquee right there in front of Paramount, the Paramount Theater, the Marquee there. So in July, they shut down 9th Avenue between Pike and Pine, and it was supposed to reopen on September 4th. Okay. The permit says the road needs to reopen on September 4th. Here it is, September 21st, and the road is still closed.
13: Uh-oh.
1: Why? Because they painted the street up in a bunch of crazy colors for their art installation, and they can't clean up the paint.
13: Why can't they clean up the paint?
1: They don't know. Probably because they use paint that's not approved for a road. And when they tried to remove it, they damaged the roadway. They started power spraying it. You can see some of them have been removed. Some of them have not. And they just stopped because they can't remove the paint. And it's not just the 40 circles they painted. They painted 5 giant vertical lines that kind of looks like sheet music. So you can't drive on it because there are no lane markings. Oh. And part of the permit was, do whatever you do, have the lane markings and the road reopened on September 4th. And again, it's the 21st, and the road isn't open.
13: Okay, so who's responsible?
1: Well, SDOT issued the permit. But the contractor that the convention center used put down paint they can't remove. So as far as I'm concerned, the convention center ought to be footing the bill. I don't want this coming to the taxpayers. But you know it probably will. And what's so funny in all of this, or maddening in all of this, is when I reach out to SDOT and I'm like, so is the convention center going to be facing any penalties because they've missed their permit now for almost 3 weeks? And I'm like, oh, no, we like to discuss and have conversations with our people when they miss permits. BS. Talk to any contractor who's gone afoul of SDOT with a permit. Were they greeted?
14: No.
1: With?
14: No, a conversation? No, they're greeted with a bill.
1: Yeah. And so, but yet they're like, well, they're working hard to try to fix the problem. Really? So, and why is this a big deal? It's one block in the middle of downtown. Well, it provides direct access to the I-5 express lanes.
13: Oh.
1: Which are vital with Revive I-5. People are telling me it's adding 10 to 15 minutes to their drive because they have to go around and around and around all the way to get to that entrance. Because you can still get on at Pike and 9th, but there's a direct access from 9th Avenue to take a left into those express lanes. And so, until further notice, it's going to be closed. Now, late Friday, SDOT did tell me, okay, here's the deal. We don't know when this is going to happen, but we're just going to paint the street black. We're going to paint it black and then put in some temporary markings, and then eventually we'll come down and we have to grind the pavement off and repave it and restripe it.
14: That has to be so expensive. How much do you think that might... I can't imagine.
1: 6 figures minimum.
14: Minimum.
1: Minimum. Plus all the time. I mean, grinding is not an easy thing to do. And yet, who are they going to give the convention center the bill? They better.
14: There's so many aspects. What were you going to say, Ursula?
13: Well, I'm just looking at Ian on Bainbridge, who texted in and says, why can't they just paint the street gray and then restripe it with lane lines? We have gotten people on the moon.
1: Right.
13: And we make this sound like it's the biggest problem, right, with no solution.
1: And it took them 2 weeks to even come up with the idea, and I don't think they'd be pushing it if we hadn't done the story. Because we do the story, and then lo and behold, what happens the next day? It's in the Seattle Times. And what happens the next day? It's on Como, King, and Q. Oh, geez, where did they get that story? Well, it's from us, because a listener named Linda, who has to drive around and around to get home every day, clued me into this, and we put the pressure on.
13: I love that when that happens.
1: And so now everybody knows about it, and it's not going away. And so they've got to figure this out.
14: It's a comedy of errors. It's like you have the fact that you have the permit being issued, and then paint that was used that clearly wasn't there to protect the roads. If any other agency giving a permit, they're going to evaluate every single thing you're doing. And the fact that the paint, that's bizarre. And then the fact this was supposed to be reopened on September 4th.
1: It's been closed for more than 6 weeks
14: like, this
1: now.
14: This is ridiculous. You know that story in the Bible where Jesus goes to the temple and overturns the tables? Like, that's what I want to do. I want to just go in and just be like, I'm overturning everything.
1: Well, if you go down there, and I walk down there a bunch, and you look at the paint, it actually looks like it's eating into the pavement. So it was certainly not, from what I heard in the Seattle Times article, it was Sherman Williams. So if you want to paint your streets.
13: Okay, wait, I was going to say, that Williams, is some good
1: Well,
13: paint.
1: Yeah, it's probably great for your house.
14: But again,
1: probably not good for pavement.
13: I'm just curious, though. Before they put the first thing of paint down, did anyone think, okay, are we going to make sure that we can remove this when it's time to remove it?
1: Probably not.
15: I mean, they could have put vinyl stickers down, right?
1: Because they could have used chalk.
15: I mean, Chris, my 5-year-old knows at this point you can't use the Sharpie on the wall.
1: And yet here we are. And yet, here we are. I just don't want the taxpayers to have to pay for this. I mean, the convention center, this is their mess, and they should be forced to pay for it and own it. And what's also funny about this, it was closed for a month, and they only had the festivals on Thursdays. They didn't even have it the whole time. They only had it one day a week.
13: Hope there was a lesson learned.
1: Well, let's hope so. Don't paint your street, So anyway, we're on top of this. I'm glad everybody else picked it up. But yeah, again, it's kind of endemic of what's going on in Seattle right now. I think this is a perfect example of where we are as a city.
14: And we should start a new segment in light of this new era of Seattle and call it You Can't Make This Up. And then just once a week, you can just,
13: Well, you can't make this up.
1: No, you can't. And you can't get rid of it either.
13: Thank you.
1: Yeah, anytime.
13: Appreciate it. Okay, coming up in the 10 o'clock hour. So we mentioned that there is a loophole. This was news to me about arsonists and how you can only face one charge, even though there may be a crime that you commit that has tremendous impact. So we're going to talk about that and a whole lot more coming up next on the G and Ursula Show.

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9: ABC News. I'm Michelle Franzen. The attorney for a DoorDash driver in Austin, Texas, shot and injured by ICE agents and on Sunday, says he does not know where his client is being held. Authorities say the 28-year-old was treated for a gunshot wound and was turned over to immigration officials.
10: This is Jim Ryan. Within hours of the shooting of Wilbur Rafael Garces Perez, protesters were standing near the intersection where it happened, demanding a local investigation.
11: There's no confidence in the federal government to investigate itself.
12: This is overboard. This is way too many times.
10: On X, the Department of Homeland Security said Garces Perez was in the country illegally and that it, the DHS, along with the FBI, will handle the investigation.
9: Ahead of delivering remarks at the UN General Assembly Tuesday in New York City, President Trump expected to sit down and meet with New York's Mayor Zoran Mamdani today. The president could also meet with Ukraine joins President Zelensky on the sidelines this week of the UN. On Wall Street, stocks are up this hour. This is ABC News. Potential home buyers may not see any relief anytime soon with rising mortgage rates.
13: Experts are warning the days of low interest rates may be over. Mortgage rates that were in the 3% range 10 to 15 years ago are now closer to 7%. While home buyers are being hit with those higher rates, they may be getting a little relief from sellers. Redfin data now says the percentage of sellers willing to offer concessions to make a sale rose to 45% last month. That's the highest since 2020.
9: ABC Sherry Preston. Charles Spencer breaking his silence about the book he wrote about his sister and claims he made against King Charles in the days after Princess Diana's death.
14: It's not tittle-tattle. I'm not trying to damage the monarchy or whatever I've been accused of doing. But I wanted to do this properly, once and for all, for Diana, and remind those who knew her when she was alive why they connected with her.
9: Spencer also says he regretted not helping Diana more when she was in crisis. Michelle Franzen, ABC News.
15: A deadly weekend in Seattle. More on that, but first, Cairo News Radio real-time traffic. It's about 40 minutes from Puyallup to Renton, 50 Federal Way to Seattle. Lake bridges are fine. It's about 40 minutes from the north end right now, and it's just over an hour from Linwood to Seattle or Linwood to Bellevue. 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
15: Good morning. I'm Katrina Gashard. Three people are dead and a 17-year-old child is injured after three separate shootings over the weekend. Cairo News Radio's Luke Ducey reports new shooting statistics are staggering.
16: A 31-year-old man was shot and killed in Des Moines after a Saturday morning argument, police say. Sunday morning in South Seattle, police found a man and a woman shot dead inside a crashed car. Also in Seattle, Sunday night, a 17-year-old was shot and rushed to Harborview Medical Center in stable condition. Prosecutor's Office spokesperson Casey McNerthney says of all the shootings across King County,
17: almost half are people under age 24.
16: Luke Ducey, Cairo News Radio.
15: No arrests so far in any of the shootings. Seattle could become the first U.S. city to ban grocery stores from using shoppers' personal data to set prices. The city council is set to vote tomorrow on rules targeting what's known as surveillance pricing. Supporters say prices should be based on the product, not the shopper. Grocery industry groups warn the measure could put popular discount and loyalty programs at risk. The Fall City teen accused of murdering his parents and three siblings will be back in court today. The judge will decide if he'll be tried as an adult. Cairo 7 TV's Brooke Griffin has more.
18: Last week, the suspect's attorneys did not deny the allegations that the teen killed his family, but instead focused on what they describe as an abusive environment that led to isolation, neglect of medical care, and fear. They also showed pictures of the suspect after he had been severely beaten, saying he was sometimes knocked unconscious because the parents thought he was, quote, sinful and demonic. Medical experts also say when the suspect was arrested, he was severely malnourished, dehydrated, and had untreated pneumonia at the time. Prosecutors did not deny the suspect had been through a lot of mental and physical trauma, but they focused on calling the killings deliberate and premeditated.
15: Marysville police say a year-long investigation has led to the shutdown of 21 suspected illicit massage parlors in the city. Police say 23 businesses were identified, with closures coming through criminal and administrative investigations, as well as license denials. The department says several people were arrested on prostitution-related charges. Now to your forecast. It's the last day of summer. Morning clouds, then fog, followed by some afternoon sunshine. We'll see some drizzle or light showers overnight. Right now, it's about 58 in downtown Seattle. I'm Katrina Gashard, Cairo News Radio.
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20: Welcome, everybody. Thank you so much for joining us here on the G and Ursula Show on this Monday morning. G is off today, but Angela Poe Russell is in, and we had a great first hour and looking forward to this next hour.
21: Yeah, same. Thanks for having me.
20: So coming up at, a little bit later in the show, in just a few minutes, Should your grocery bill be based on what you buy, or how do algorithms work and play into this? And should they squeeze everything they can get out of you? We need to talk about this because it's a story that affects all of us. But right now, we do have a guest in studio, so we're going to get right to it. Muckleshoot Casino Resort text line is 888-973-5476, 888-973-CHIRO.
1: What's new at 10?
20: As you know, we need a new Seattle police chief, and Mayor Katie Wilson says she wants to hear from the public about what they want in this new leader. But it appears her first step is going to be attending a listening tour being held by a nonprofit organization instead of organizing one of her own. And this is something, Luke Ducey, you found out just this morning.
16: Well, yeah, let me ask you all, have you heard of about this listening tour?
20: No.
16: Not at all, right?
20: No, I live in Seattle, as I like to point out.
16: Me too. Me too.
20: Angela, too.
16: Yeah.
21: Yeah, I remember she said at the time when she announced the decision to remove Chief Barnes mm-hmm. that she would be talking to the community, but I hadn't heard about any concrete plans.
16: Right. And that has now kind of become part of the story here, just one part of it. So, you know, the mayor's office has apparently turned over at least part of the listening tour. We don't know if there's going to be more public input to get public input on what people want from a new police chief to the nonprofit Seattle Neighborhood Group. Wilson's communication team announced that they would be doing this in August, an August 25th blog post in the 13th paragraph down. And then there were two social media posts that we found today, and that was it. So not a lot of word getting out about it, but also, you know, this kind of raises the question about how public feedback will be collected, summarized, and reflected in the final report when the process is being managed by a nonprofit rather than the city itself. So it's going to be filtered through the lens of a nonprofit. Then that report goes to the city. Out of the 16 staff members and board members with this nonprofit, it's pretty well known, Seattle Neighborhood Group, you know, many of them have excellent community engagement experience, especially throughout the city of Seattle, but only two have criminal justice experience. I don't know if they're collecting information, how does that filtering work? Then we want to talk about past mayors as well. Previous mayors have used kind of similar approaches, but they've had many more meetings than what looks like Wilson will have. She's just planning three in collaboration with this nonprofit, but like Jenny Durkin back in 2018 had 10 workshops across uh-huh. every police precinct. Mayor Bruce Harrell hosted five conversations facilitated by a group Empower Initiative with two additional meetings that involve city staff and several other community organizations as well.
21: Do you think it's because this was such a, this is a position that needs to be filled pretty quickly, so this is about a shortened timeline considering how much turnover we've had? Or do you feel it's more of, do you think it's seeming performative? Like, okay, we're going to have a few and be done with it. Do you have a sense for what people are suspecting?
16: No. There are a lot of questions there. Certainly, this is going to, the timeline for this, you know, getting a new police chief is by early 2027 is expected that Wilson will have the final candidates, have interviews done, and will make a decision. And before that becomes, you know, the public input process. And then the, you know, a committee is part of the search committee is gathering names, et cetera, based on, you know, what they're getting from the input. But these are 2-hour sessions each, so it's 6 hours of community input.
20: That's not a whole lot.
16: It's not a whole lot.
20: Well, and I'm just going to say that given what has transpired to get us to this point where we now need this new police chief, there's already a lot of distrust. So if the mayor's office is listening, I think the best thing to do is be as open and transparent and as communicative as you can be with this particular position, because those of us who are very invested in who this next leader is going to be, we want to make sure that the very, very best is presented before the council and the mayor make a decision on this.
16: Yeah, that should be the goal.
20: Yeah, and right now it feels like, and I don't know if she's just under extra scrutiny because our confidence in her is pretty shaken, but it sounds like from what you've looked into, this is different from previous mayors.
16: Yeah, and the other question I think, Angela, that it kind of begs as well is the scenarios that you presented. I think both of those could be true at the same time. But also, what about you know, not having an understanding of, you know, the best way to proceed in the process. You know, I worked for an organization, a nonprofit. It was the Seattle School District. When I got out of journalism, that was one of the first areas I worked in PR, and went through a program and a training program about how you facilitate public input. And there's a lot to it, a lot more than people think, to get a true representation across the board. Mm-hmm. And, you know, three meetings with limited space in three different spots in Seattle is not the best, would not align with what I learned in that.
21: Here's one other theory about not having as many meetings. A lot of people didn't want this. So if you come to my area, my community, and want my feedback, I would say you didn't listen to us the first time. You didn't listen to us when we were saying this. We're not asking for him to be removed right now. That's not what we want, mm-hmm. at least the people in my circle. Mm-hmm. So I'm not interested in being part of this because I'm not convinced that it matters. And
0: that's sad.
21: So that's personal, but let me put that aside. I think there are some communities that if you were to go ask them to be part of a feedback session, I don't know that they'd check in because they protested. They actually requested meetings with her and said, hey, this is not something we want. So if you're the mayor, are you then going to go schedule a meeting with those same people?
0: Mm. Yeah, maybe this is by design.
16: President of City Council Joey Hollingsworth said in a recent interview that that the people and communities have already told us and are telling us exactly what they want. From police.
21: Exactly. So you
16: they're
21: see,
16: telling
21: I
16: you.
21: And I didn't even know that she had said that when I made my comment. So mm-hmm. that tracks. Yeah. It tracks. The feedback was given.
16: Yeah.
0: Well, Luke, thank you.
16: Hey, thanks for having me.
0: Now we know.
16: Absolutely.
0: Okay, question. Should your grocery bill, again, be based on what you buy or an algorithm? The Seattle City Council is actually voting tomorrow on a first-in-the-nation ban on grocery stores and delivery apps using personal data to set different prices for different shoppers. A Consumer Reports investigation found that 39 people ordering the exact same groceries from a Seattle Safeway through Instacart were charged anywhere from $114 and $124. Only 8% got the lowest price. And Consumer Reports estimates that that kind of variation could cost your family up to $1,200 a year. So this ordinance would also ban individualized discounts based on your shopping history. Grocers, though, are saying that this could threaten loyalty programs. Supporters say the discounts would still be allowed, but everyone meeting the same criteria should get the same deal, including senior and veteran discounts. Man.
21: Yeah.
0: Okay, we talked about how expensive everything is. We don't need algorithms to make it that much more expensive.
21: Right. I mean, I get the industry needing to update how it operates in terms of having the electronic pricing. You know, right now you'll have a tag on something that says it's a discount and it's old or the tag's removed. Like, I get modernizing that. My concern is we're dealing with food. 'Cause right now, this is my opinion, okay? So not fact. I love telling people that. The airlines will say, we don't do individual pricing. We don't do identity pricing. But I'm sorry. Right. But they absolutely do. I just don't buy it because they are able to use AI and their dynamic pricing. We see, oh, all of a sudden the price has gone up for me. Yep. Oh, if it's you somewhere else, somehow you're getting a different price and say it's based on something else. I get needing to modernize. But when it comes to food, I think we have to be so much more careful.
0: Agreed.
21: And that's the concern I have. I want to see us modernize how we do things. The discounts aren't worth it. The 50 cents off that you're offering or a dollar, just give everyone the discount. If you want to give a discount, then maybe give the $5 off or something.
0: Right. And this whole thing about, I'm not buying the part about, this could really jeopardize our loyalty programs.
21: Oh, come on.
0: No.
21: They've worked.
0: You've got that one down.
21: I put in my phone number time I go to buy something. You have a ton of information on me.
0: Exactly.
21: Even when I do Amazon grocery shopping.
0: Yes.
21: So I'll go on and order what I want from Amazon. And then they'll say, did you forget anything? And they'll list all the things that I typically buy. All of them.
0: Yep.
21: So, I mean, you have the data
0: know.
21: You need.
0: They know. Yeah, exactly. They have the information. Okay. Here's another story, though, that I saw. I actually saw this on King 5 this morning. Because when it comes to prices, how closely do you check
20: even when you're doing self-checkout, like what you saw on the shelf versus what's actually being rung up, because it, there's a new report that says Kroger shoppers, this was in Ohio, were overcharged nearly three times as often as they were undercharged. So oftentimes the price is incorrect, and if it's incorrect, it's usually in the store's favor, according to this investigation. The Center for Responsible Food Business looked at nearly 400 inspections of over 100 Kroger stores, and they found rampant overcharges. The most common problem was an item ringing up differently from the shelf, the weekly ad, or the digital coupon. And by the way, speaking of which, because I was just there at the store yesterday, and my eyesight is getting worse by the day, it feels like. But when you look and you're looking at the, oh, this is, if you buy, you have to look at the very fine print even on the label. Yes. Now, do you notice that it's getting harder and there's just more information on it?
21: Oh, yeah. It's $2.59, but then you have to buy six of them to get $2.59.
20: Yes. And then you have to use a digital coupon if you're going to get this price.
21: Yes. And so but I've made that mistake. I get up there and they're like, oh, well, that's if you use the app. You know, and then it changed. Yeah. So then there's that piece of it.
20: And I have been known to actually get someone who works at the store, which they're already overworked, and ask, can you help me with this app? And yes. Can you help me? And it's sad, but and they say, yeah, they get so frustrated, too.
21: Yeah.
2: I don't blame employees for this.
20: No.
2: But I guess I just have to crow for a minute, because I admitted several years back that, you know what, if I notice a blatant pricing mistake that no one's available to fix, okay, all of a sudden, you know, my organic apples might become regular apples at self-checkout. And you guys scoffed and said, no, this doesn't happen, or it's just completely rare. No, it happens all the time. And when the bank error occurs three times as often in the grocery store's favor, that shows you that there's something intentional going on. And before you blame staffing, that is a store's decision. This just happened to me the other day.
20: So well, you think the thing that we scoffed about, I just want to say.
2: You said it was unethical.
20: Yes, to unethical.
2: Yes,
20: to
2: adjust my own
20: price. Adjust your own price. Yes.
2: Yes.
20: Yes. That was the part I want to be clear
2: said,
20: about what
2: come
20: I scoffed.
2: Come on, that never happens. Grocery stores don't do that. They don't overcharge people on purpose. Oh,
21: did I say that?
2: No.
20: We're talking.
2: Yeah, this is
20: no,
2: years
20: no,
2: ago.
20: No. Yeah. This. Yeah. It's
21: not that you
20: years
21: like
20: ago,
21: keep
20: but we're
21: a record.
20: It up. Yes.
2: Oh, we all keep records.
20: Okay.
2: Here.
20: Yeah, Joe, you're kidding. But yeah. So Kroger is saying though that this report is misleading, and it says it's quickly correcting pricing problems. But this is also after a company executive admitted that Kroger raised milk and egg prices beyond inflation.
21: Yes.
20: I mean, there's all sorts of other incidents as well, but I guess bottom line is, don't make the assumption that the prices are accurate. And if you're thinking like, wait a minute, I had some mental math and this mental math is not mathing here. Sometimes you do that and you're like, okay, this should be about this amount. And you're looking like, wait a minute.
21: Yeah.
20: That's way more than I anticipated. Yeah.
21: Yeah.
20: Look.
21: And I think another takeaway from this is that if Seattle does this, this is a great move. This is something, because a lot of times on the show, we're not making it up. I mean, they're doing some really interesting things, and this would be a good thing.
20: Yes.
21: I think this would, I mean, it's the whole idea of banning them from using the personal data to individualize prices.
2: Quick note, by the way, do you know how the mispricing is intentional? Is because you put in your customer card number at the beginning of the transaction, right? And it is not only until you hit pay now that all of your discounts show up.
21: Oh, it's true.
2: At the very end of the

0: intentionally start a fire that burns down one home in Washington, or a fire that burns down 1,000 homes. And when it comes to that fire, state arson law treats it as a single crime. And that is what Spokane County's prosecutor wants lawmakers to change right now, especially since Spokane has seen this big surge in intentionally set fires, including the massive Old Trails fire that destroyed hundreds of homes this summer. Prosecutor Preston McCallum says Washington law focuses on where the fire started, not how many homes that it ultimately burns or how many people are affected. And there's another wrinkle. Someone with no criminal history convicted of first-degree arson typically faces a standard sentencing range of just 21 to 27 months. Now, judges do have the discretion to give exceptional sentences, but he is saying that he wants lawmakers to add tougher penalties based on the scale of the destruction, the number of victims, and whether someone intentionally sets a fire during wildfire season.
1: So almost like the way we handle hate crimes, in the sense that there's a, you know, if you, let's say, commit some type of assault, there's a crime for that. But if there was certain criteria that qualify for hate crime, it could be enhanced. Is
0: right.
1: that what he's saying?
0: Well, to like similar theft. To that. Degree,
2: right?
0: But it's more like what was that?
2: Theft?
0: Yeah, it's more like theft. Yeah. So in this case, though, it's not taking into consideration how much damage is done. Like the fire this summer. Well, there's a number of fires, but the one that was arson, where hundreds of homes were destroyed, that will be one arson charge, which the sentencing range is typically relatively short. Yet,
1: you're right. That
0: it
1: doesn't
0: could be so much damage and destruction.
1: Yeah, like if you see if someone is a mass shooting, you'll see them charged with murder account for each one thing. And you're saying in this case,
0: it's
1: they don't
0: arson.
1: Have that.
0: Yes, exactly. Yeah, I had no idea.
1: I didn't either.
0: I would absolutely be in favor of that. And it is something, especially if, I mean, if you look at what's going on in Spokane has an arson problem.
1: Oh, yeah. Yeah, absolutely. Absolutely. And it makes sense that at this time, especially everything they've been through, it's a good time to kind of raise that issue. And when does the legislative session start? Is it January?
0: Yes.
1: Yeah. So this will be a good time to, I'm sure all those things are starting to bubble up that need to be addressed.
0: Yeah, absolutely. Now, I was going to start on another story, but in the interest of trying to stay with time, I'm not going to do that. So coming up at 10:30, how much should you tell your kids about health issues that you're dealing with or serious health-related topics? And what's an appropriate age to bring that up to your children? And the reason we're bringing this up is because there are millions of parents who are taking GLP-1s right now. And one of the questions is, how do you talk to your kids about weight and obesity? And I know GLP-1s are also for diabetes and other ailments, but it's being widely used.
1: Yeah, we have younger people
0: for,
1: on them with kids. It's a complex conversation.
0: It is. But how do you talk to your kids about it when you have some serious health issues? So we'll have that conversation coming up next.

0: How about that second half, man?
1: Thanks to JSN.
2: 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Guess who? 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
1: And big plays by the defense.
2: Love a sliding interception.
1: The Hawks make it 2-0.
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9: Good morning. I'm Katrina Gashard. Paramount has reached a deal with 12 state attorneys general as it tries to close $111 billion merger with Warner Brothers Discovery. ABC's Sherry Preston has more.
10: The merger, the largest in Hollywood history, had been on hold over an antitrust lawsuit filed on behalf of 12 states concerned that the behemoth new company would stifle competition in the movie and TV business and lead to higher prices for consumers. The attorneys general were also worried about who would have editorial oversight over the new company's vast news offerings, including CBS and CNN. As the lawsuit played out, Paramount had threatened to move out of California if the deal fell through.
9: Bill Gates is launching a new effort to expand AI access around the world. The Microsoft co-founder says his foundation is spending $1 billion to develop large language models in languages beyond English. He tells CBS News the quality of support for most of the world's languages is poor.
11: What we want in places like Africa
4: where there's so few doctors, a patient to be able to speak in their native language about the symptoms they're having.
9: He says the goal is to make AI tools more useful in places where medical resources are limited. King County is planning new investments aimed at expanding housing and shelter. Executive Girmay Zahalai says the proposal will help create more than 500 units, including family-sized affordable homes and transitional housing for veterans. The county is also partnering with the Schultz Family Foundation to increase shelter capacity for young people experiencing homelessness. What's next for Denny Blaine Park? Seattle Parks wants to hear from the community on Wednesday.
11: Denny Blaine Park has historically been known as a safe gathering spot for Seattle's LGBTQ plus community. While both sides disagree on some issues, they largely agree safety should be a priority. At previous community meetings, supporters of the park say they'd like to see the city prevent sexual misconduct and harassment. The next community meeting is this Wednesday at around 4:30 p.m. It's taking place at the Madrona Playground Shelter House. And once the public comment period wraps up, the city will then take that feedback to further implement some future plans.
9: That was Cairo 7 TV's Tyra Majors reporting. For your Cairo News Radio real-time traffic right now, Valley Freeway much better. Puyallup to Renton, that drive's going to take you at least 35 minutes. We got a few brake lights from Federal Way to Seattle, that drive now 40 minutes. And it's also just under an hour right now from Lewood to Seattle or Bellevue. 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Let's enjoy this last day of summer. We've got some cloudy skies and sunshine is on the way, just a few peaks. Highs today will be in the mid-60s. Right now, it's about 58 in downtown Seattle. I'm Katrina Gashard, Cairo News Radio.
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10: This is the Gian Ursula Show. Happy Monday to all of you. Muckleshoot Casino Resort text line is open for you. 888-973-5476, 888-973-CAIRO. Coming up at 1047, a three-day work week thanks to AI. That's something we're going to be talking about. I like the idea of a three-day work week, But right now, we are going to talk about how to have discussions with your kids when it comes to health issues.
12: Exactly. And this topic came about because of the onset or the rise of people using GLP-1s. Roughly 28 million Americans are using them now. And some of the users are parents of younger kids. And it's created this dilemma of how you talk to them. The medication changes the portions that people eat, how often, you know, what you eat. And then, of course, there are the syringes. An article in the Washington Post explored this topic and featured a mom who is also a physician taking the medication. She says that she never stresses the idea of losing weight with her children or calls herself fat, but focuses more on her desire to live longer and feel better. Now, she has lost 90 pounds,
10: though.
12: That's
10: huge.
12: But she hasn't talked about the weight portion of it. This is really hard because I feel like since I was about, 40 years old, I started kind of having, I've always paid attention to fitness and exercising.
10: Well, you were also on TV, which, let's just face it, there's an additional pressure for you when you're on TV, right?
12: Yeah, for sure. But, I would take my daughter to the gym with me and we'd work out together. Like, it was something that we did. And now it's a lot tougher. So having to be more careful about what I eat. I'm not on GLP-1s, but I do worry that, like, what message am I sending when I talk about it at home? Mm. And probably need to do a bit of a better job. What about you?
10: I think, first of all, when it came to talking about weight, anyone who listens to the show for any amount of time knows that it is something that I have struggled with, and our kids have known that, and I would talk openly about it. I wouldn't berate myself, though. And what has been very helpful is having a partner who, even at my heaviest weight, has never loved me less or found me less attractive. Mm-hmm. It was always me. I also think that the messaging is a little bit different. I raised two boys. Mm. But we talked about eating healthy and that kind of thing. But when it comes to, I just want to
13: expand this not just to GLP-1s, because GLP-1s is a relatively new onset thing.
12: Yes.
13: Right? I mean, when we were raising our boys, that this wasn't something that, because I actually do take one now. Mm-hmm. And they're aware of that. And I just talk about, they understand that, look, I'm taking something that will help because I don't want, I was on the verge of being pre-diabetic and that has been reversed. High blood pressure is an issue that has been changed. And so there are very real things that I'm fighting by using this medication. Also knowing that taking this medication has some effects that are not great.
12: Mm-hmm.
13: And so with everything, there's an effect. Basically, and you have to weigh what are the pros and cons. But I just think just talking in general about health issues with your kids, I shared, and I'm going to share this again only in the hopes that it helps somebody, mm-hmm. because I have shared that in 2001, my oldest brother died by suicide. And at the time, I had a one-year-old and a five-year-old. And mental illness is something that our family deals with. And it was a real dilemma for our family because we all had young kids. And it's like, how much do you share how Uncle George died? And I decided that I was going to work with my pediatrician. Mm-hmm. And I said, I want to be open about this because I worry about mental health issues and I want them to, I don't want it to be this like, what happened to Uncle George?
12: Now, was this when they were really at one and
13: little.
12: Four? You
13: yes.
12: had the conversation? Okay.
13: I had the conversation yeah. right after he died. Okay. Their next appointment, I talked with the pediatrician and we said, you know, we'll talk about it. You don't have to get into graphic detail as to how it happened, but we can say that he struggled and he died. And so my kids knew about it. Whereas some of their cousins did not know about it. So that was a bit of a dilemma. And I, you know, as best we could said, we need to respect how other people want to tell their kids. So it's not your story to tell. It's, but I didn't want to keep a secret from the kids because as it turns out, you know, some of these things run in families and I wanted to have very open conversations. Again, being age appropriate.
12: Of course.
13: If that makes sense.
12: It absolutely makes sense. I think what's so hard is that when it comes to talk about suicide, I think the fear is if you talk about it, then, oh, well, they'll have the idea. And there's all this stuff. I mean,
13: yes.
12: What did you learn from talking to your pediatrician about why it's important?
13: That a lot of that fear is unfounded.
12: Mm.
13: That in fact, if you are open about it and if you have somebody who is struggling with mental illness, that you should actually confront and actually say, are you thinking about hurting yourself or are you thinking, are you feeling like you want to kill yourself?
12: Mm-hmm.
13: I mean, depending on how well you know that person.
12: Right.
13: But don't kind of skirt around it. Be very direct with it.
12: Yeah.
13: And I wasn't expecting to go down this route with this conversation.
12: It's okay. But I mean, it's having those uncomfortable conversations
13: yes.
12: And it's not easy. And the fact that, because when you said they were one in four, I was like, how did you do that?
13: Well,
12: you just said he struggled with how
13: yes,
12: his
13: with
12: feelings,
13: depression.
12: With
13: and
12: depression.
13: How, exactly. And it was an opportunity to always tell them, let's have conversations when you don't know what it is that you're really sad about, but you're feeling really sad about something.
12: Mm.
13: And I always want to know when you're feeling that way.
12: That's so, wow, that's, I'm sorry, I'm just processing what you just said. Because I've never struggled with depression, I don't know what that's like, but I've heard people I care about describe it that way. Like you're sad and you don't know why you're sad.
13: Yeah.
12: And I can't imagine what that is like.
13: Well, and with the message of there is always help for you.
12: Mm.
13: And there is always, there is going to be a better day kind of thing. And as it turned out, you know, there were times when my kids did struggle mm-hmm. with anxiety or depression. And it was kind of giving them tools and
12: yep.
13: to also understand, hey, it's okay to ask for help, and it's okay if you're struggling to ask for help.
14: I just want to point out both how radical that was for you to do at that time, and then also to say how critical it is that you talk to your kids about especially, you know, family mental health struggles. Like Ursula, I didn't find out that I had an uncle who died as a child until I was nearly a teenager. He had the same hereditary illness that my younger brother did. I didn't find out that, you know, my mom had struggled with depression her whole life until I was in my 30s, you know, wow. And it was something that I had been struggling with my whole life. And it's interesting looking back because absent that information, and especially at the time, like, I just thought I was this way. You know, I didn't think that in having that information can reframe how your child thinks about themselves yes. in the entire world around them in a way that can be fundamentally helpful to them.
12: And so you're changing that with your kids.
14: Yes. Yes. Yeah.
12: In terms of the conversation.
13: You, I mean, Chef, you have shared with all of our listeners something so personal. That
14: yeah. And, you know, I talk to my kids about addiction and depression and anxiety and not also the downsides, but also the upsides. Like I have anxiety. My son has anxiety. And I say, like, it makes me uncomfortably aware of the world around me a lot of times.
13: But
14: that's also,
13: that.
14: Mm-hmm. It can also be a superpower.
13: Yes.
12: I'd never heard that before when you shared that. And it really impacted me in a good way. So thank you.
14: Thank you, Angela.
13: Well, I would love to hear more. A lot of you are texting in right now and talking about your own, whether it's sharing what you talk to your loved ones about when it comes to GLP-1s or other health issues. But I love it. And if we can share some of this at the end of the show, we will for sure. Text us. Muckleshoot Casino and Resort text line is 888-973-5476, 888-973-CHIRO. Coming up, we're going to talk about a 3-day work week. That's next on the G and Ursula Show.

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1: G and Ursula with Angela Poe Russell filling in for G. And now we're talking about 3-day work weeks.
21: Yeah, exactly. This is part of the discussion on how AI is going to transform the workforce. We've had all these debates like what's going to be the career to choose? What's the best thing to major in college? Or do you go to trade school? Like, what are the things? Everyone's trying to predict the future on this one. So more tech CEOs are joining the chorus of folks who think that AI is going to shrink the work week. The CEO of Zoom, Eric Yuan, says he believes AI is going to let people work 3 to 4 days instead of 5. And then Bill Gates, and when he was on one of the night shows, he also weighed in and said he predicts a shorter work week. Oh, sorry. He felt like AI was going to eliminate the need for humans to do most things and flow to the idea of the 2 to 3 day work week. The catch is that fewer people may have jobs at all. Yuan openly acknowledges that AI will erase some roles, specifically pointing to entry-level engineering jobs since AI can now write code. His view, like past technological shifts, like the internet, the industrial revolution, some jobs will disappear, new ones are going to emerge, and we just don't know what that's going to look like. So what do you think? I mean,
1: my immediate reaction when I saw the headline.
21: Right.
1: If we're going to 3-day work weeks, which quite frankly, when I have a Friday or a Monday off and I actually have a 3-day weekend, I do feel better and more well rested. And I can buy into this idea of let's have a shorter work week. But my other immediate reaction is, does that mean we have a 3-day equivalent paycheck?
21: Exactly. That part. Yeah. Listen, yeah. If AI can make us more efficient and there are new jobs that are created and we can all just be more efficient. I mean, the concept of a 5-day work week was something that we as humans created. So who's to say it can't look like we can't imagine it differently.
1: Yes.
21: If you think about the weekend, I'm going to come to you next, Chef. But if you think about it, Saturday, like, let's say that's for like doing all your chores. And then you need a different day to just maybe chill, hang out with family and party. And then you need a third day to just rest. So yeah. I say the ideal thing is 4 days.
1: Yes.
21: So that you can have each of those things. What do you think, Chef?
22: Yeah. Well, I just want to point out that like the 5-day work week, the 40-hour work week, those are all things that weren't only created, but they were fought and people died for. The history of the labor movement in the United States and in every country is one that it was not given to us. It required massive, massive sacrifice. And so when I look at these CEOs saying we're going to get a 3-day work week, yes, that could be possible. But nothing about the history of capitalism says that's likely to happen.
1: Right.
22: And if we want that to happen, that is something that we're going to have to fight for, because we're going to see these companies gain trillions of dollars of valuation, and the people who own the shares in those companies gain trillions of dollars, while instead of getting 3 days off, you know, there's going to be two other people fired and we're going to take on their work and work the same amount.
21: You know what? I think you make an excellent point, because of the system that we have, which is capitalism. The idea of them saying, oh, yeah, just work 3 days if they can get you to do more. History shows us it will not be easily won. And when you have tech company CEOs talking about this, maybe you're talking about jobs or people that are more in maybe demand, where they can maybe choose where they go to work. And so 3 days a week becomes this carrot.
1: Exactly. Well, can you imagine? Well, let's have the postal service now work 3 days a week. Let's have your delivery drivers just work 3 days. It's only going to work for some, right? Because in this day and age when we want everything right away.
21: Oh, right away. Like, wait, I can't get my groceries in an hour? What do you mean?
1: Exactly. But you were talking about what happens right now, you cannot get fully refreshed on a weekend anymore.
22: No.
1: It's just not happening.
21: No, no. I really feel like that third day when you're able to take a 3-day weekend, it's like you can get the right amount of party, the right amount of chores, the right amount of rest.
1: Jerry in the 206 says, parents work 7 days a week. Cows get milked every day. Yeah, no, that's the...
21: We're not saying you don't do stuff. We're saying we don't do stuff for a company.
1: I know.
21: Right?
1: I think as
21: I'm getting further
1: along in my career, I'm thinking 3-day work week is sounding really, really good.
22: By the way, like in medieval times, serfs worked way less than the modern person. And even thousands of years ago, like the idea of the Sabbath was a thing where you did nothing.
1: That's over.
21: And then we wonder why our brains are fried. Like we're all just like overstimulated in life.
1: I was going to point out that Jesus said, so now we know there are going to be fewer jobs. What do the rest of us do? I know there's a part of me that thinks just AI is this fantastic, fantastic addition in our lives. But then again, you know, and with those dire predictions about humanity, et cetera, I love AI for so many things, and the idea of a 3-day work week sounds sexy until you start really breaking it down.
21: It's like, yes, going beyond the headline.
1: Yeah, exactly. It might not be as much of a great thing as we think. Okay, well, we'd love to hear from you. Muckleshoot Casino and Resort text line, 888-973-5476, 888-973-CHIRO. And we are going to be talking about... Here's a question for you. Would you be happy if housing prices came down? You're a homeowner, but you're happy that housing prices are coming down because you want it to drop for your kids' sake. How would you answer that question? We'll have more of that on the Gia and Ursula Show coming up.

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6: ABC News. I'm Michelle Franzen. The war with Iran has kept oil prices elevated, even though a barrel of crude has fallen below $100 this week. Diesel prices at record highs. ABC's Elizabeth Schulze says Americans are paying more at the pump.
12: Gas is back above $5 in four states: Washington, Oregon, Nevada, California. There, it's averaging $6.15. Illinois and Michigan are also approaching that $5 mark. And with jet fuel prices spiking again, executives at United, American, and Southwest are now saying they could trim flight schedules over the holidays to cut costs.
6: President Trump says he's willing to meet with Iran's president on the sidelines this week of the UN General Assembly. Protests breaking out in Texas after a DoorDash driver was shot and injured by ICE agents Sunday in Austin. DHS says the 28-year-old was in the country illegally. The attorney for Garces Perez posting on X that her client slept on the floor at the detention facility in Pearsall and still has a bullet lodged in his body. This is ABC News. The former husband of Lindsey Clancy speaking out following the mistrial.
13: In the months that followed the death of his three children at the hands of his former wife, Patrick Clancy tells 60 Minutes he contemplated suicide.
14: I didn't think I would live to see my 35th birthday, and I was completely fine with it.
13: He says he forgives Lindsey, who was charged with three counts of murder, she says, while suffering from postpartum psychosis.
14: I believe that it was her mental illness that caused that.
13: Patrick Clancy has since remarried and says he'll tell his future children about their brothers and sister. Sherry Preston, ABC News.
6: Princess Diana's younger brother, Charles, speaking out about details of his new book. Here's ABC's Maggie Rulli.
15: Earl Spencer, the younger brother of the late Princess Diana, opening up to us at his family home of Althorp about his poignant memoir, Swan Song, Diana, My Sister.
16: One of the things with being a little brother is you think, oh, she's going to be okay. And then realizing that she really wasn't.
6: Charles Spencer says his book is not meant to target the palace, but set the record straight. Michelle Franzen, ABC News.
17: A violent weekend in Seattle, three different shootings and three people dead. More on that, but first, Cairo News Radio real-time traffic. On I-5 northbound, this is just north of Northeast 175th Street. There is an incident. I can see lots of brake lights right now. The right two lanes right now are blocked. Plan to give yourself some extra time right now. If you opt to rent in, those dry times are up right now. It'll take you at least 35 minutes. Lake bridges are still fine, and it's just under an hour from Linwood to Seattle or Bellevue. 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
17: Good morning. I'm Katrina Gashard. Three people are dead and another injured after three different shootings over the weekend. Cairo News Radio's Luke Ducey reports one of them involved a 17-year-old.
18: In Des Moines, police say an argument led to a 31-year-old man shot to death. Jonathan Olson, who works at a bar nearby, told Cairo 7 TV.
19: All of a sudden, you just hear pop, pop, pop, pop. Pop, pop, pop, pop, pop, pop, pop. And we shut doors, locked doors.
18: In South Seattle, just a week after Mayor Katie Wilson announced her plan to curb gun violence, police say they found a man and a woman shot to death inside a crashed car. And in a separate shooting, a 17-year-old child was rushed to Harborview Medical Center in stable condition. Luke Ducey, Cairo News Radio.
17: No arrests in any of those shootings so far. A hearing continues in King County today over whether a Fall City teen accused of killing five family members will face juvenile or adult court. Kyra 7 TV's Brooke Griffin reports.
4: The suspect's aunt says she knew she needed to be present to try to help the kids, but felt very uncomfortable being around those parents.
20: They would lead with accusation. They would say, "We feel sinned against, and we feel sinned against again." And they would use scripture a lot. I was very nervous about coming out to see them because I developed an intense fear of them.
4: And last week, the suspect's attorneys focused on what they describe as an abusive environment that led to isolation, neglect of medical care, and fear.
17: Seattle's so-called sinking ship parking garage in Pioneer Square is reopening after months of closure and years of violence. The garage was shut down after a February shooting left one person dead and three others injured. Now, according to the Seattle Times, the historic garage is partially open again with armed security guards added as part of a new safety measure. Mariners kept their postseason hopes alive over the weekend, taking down the Colorado Rockies in two of three games over the weekend. It was a two-win yesterday.
21: Here comes the 0-2 from Cade. Swung on and missed, had them all tied up on a slider. Cade Anderson, strikeout number 7.
17: The M's will end the season in Seattle this week. They'll need to win all six of their next games, plus some help, in order to win the division and punch their ticket to the postseason. They have the day off today before a two-game set against the Houston Astros. You can watch every pitch on our sister station, 710 Seattle Sports. Now for your forecast, we've got some morning fog that's clearing for sunshine later today. Highs will be in the mid-60s. Right now, it's about 60 in downtown Seattle. I'm Katrina Kishard, Kyra News Radio.
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23: Welcome, everybody. Thank you so much for joining us here on the G and Ursula Show. G is off today. Angela Poe Russell is in. Good morning.
24: Good morning, Ursula. I've been having a blast so far. Time is flying.
23: Yes, it really is. We are in the third hour of our show, coming up at 11:30. Now, you mentioned, Angela, that you were on your first cruise, and you had a question about, can a comedian go too far?
24: Yes, because I had that moment.
23: So we're going to bring up that topic on Agree to Disagree, because I've had a moment like that too, where I was so disgusted, and then I come to find out this comedian is one of the most popular right now.
24: Ooh.
23: Yeah, this was a Vegas incident.
25: Or are we just getting too old?
23: I know. I'm curious too.
24: Yeah, where's the line?
23: Yeah, what is the line?
24: I know they're supposed to push it, but when is it? Yeah.
23: Yes. And have you ever walked out on a show because it just was that bad? Muckleshoot Casino and Resort text line, 888-973-5476, 888-973-CHIRO.
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23: As long as we're talking about performers, you know, Ed Sheeran's been doing a lot of apologizing recently for stepping into it, politically speaking. But now the owner of one of Seattle's quirkiest stores is apologizing after a political donation put him at odds with some of his own employees and customers. So we're talking about Archie McPhee's owner, Mark Paolo. And this story from King 5 News says he gave $10,000 to Let's Go Washington because he supports the effort to repeal the state's new millionaires tax. But then he later learned that the group is also backing initiatives involving trans student athletes and parents' access to student health and counseling records. So he ended up asking for his money back. And then he donated the same $10,000 to a group that is fighting those measures. He apologized. He says he wants Archie McPhee, again in Seattle, to remain a safe place for the LGBTQ plus community. Nadia D, who is a trans employee who has worked at Archie McPhee's for 10 years, says, you know, his record speaks louder than his donation.
26: I wasn't planning to do that, but they called me later that day and offered me the job. Mark is very much an ally. I've had nothing but support from everybody at this company.
23: So she was mentioning that she actually came out as trans during her interview with that company. But it's interesting to see how this company all of a sudden realized, wait a minute, that's not exactly what I want to be supporting.
24: I think everyone should be put on notice that we are living in a time where anything you like on social media, anything you repost, any donation that you make to a person, that it can and likely will be used against you down the road. It could be used against you down the road. And I actually am inclined, because on one hand, you could say that's convenient that they could do this. They were caught. On the other hand, I really do see how it could be a slip. We had the same situation with a brewery in Tacoma that donated to Let's Go Washington. And here's why I say this. I once donated to a political party. Like, I made a small donation, and not while I was a journalist. Didn't do that during that time. But and next thing you know, you get flooded with all these emails asking you to donate to this and donate to that. I mean, it is. So I bet you, like, I'm never doing that again. But I could see, I don't know specifically how Let's Go Washington was marketing. And so were they using the millionaire's tax to maybe reel in people they normally wouldn't? What? Yeah, do we have that?
0: You ever accidentally made a $10,000 donation?
24: No, I've never accidentally made a I've never made like anything. Second.
23: Yeah, but in terms of this whole income tax thing, I mean, I have been on the record that I'm not, even though I'm in favor of millionaires and billionaires paying their so-called fair share, et cetera, and I'm not worried about them being impacted per se by this particular income tax, I am against this measure. I'm not in favor of Let's Go Washington. That's not a group that I will donate to or say, hey, I agree with everything that they're saying. But when it comes to this very specific thing, I do believe that the state of Washington does have a spending problem, that I am concerned when it comes to the income tax eventually being lowered to below $1 million because those safeguards were not put in. So I can understand. The reason I'm bringing that all up is I can understand how this owner thought, wait a minute, this is going to negatively impact me and potentially my business. And voters of Washington have said no to a state income tax. I'm going to support this, not realizing Let's Go Washington also stands for other things.
24: So are you, so do you believe that these businesses didn't know about the other initiatives?
23: In this particular case, I would be willing to believe that he didn't, and because he turned around and actually then put the money toward groups that are opposed to it.
24: Yeah.
23: Now, I think that there should you do better homework? Yes. Can you make a mistake like that? Also, yes.
24: Yeah. And then here's my other question. Does, if you were, let's say, supportive of Let's Go Washington and what they're trying to do with women's sports and trans athletes and I don't even know how to talk about this anymore, Ursula.
23: Well, it's
24: I feel
23: hard
24: like it
23: because
24: you're gonna
23: well, you're gonna be
24: I'm like
23: stumbling into
24: the, I'm stumbling
23: well, danger.
24: I'm just trying to use the right vocabulary.
0: Man gets canceled making an honest political donation, forced to return contribution because social pressure from woke leftists. Is that what you're aiming for?
24: Well,
23: no.
24: I wasn't trying to say.
0: I know. I'm just kidding.
24: What I'm saying is, if he did, let's say, support Let's Go Washington and their pursuit related to this issue of girls' sports, does that make him anti-trans people?
23: Some people would say yes.
24: Yeah.
23: Yeah. I think yes.
24: The question.
23: And again, so he's trying to make it clear. That's not what I was supporting. He's focusing on the income tax part. Yeah, exactly. The whole income tax thing. But now he gets lumped into everything else and he's trying to say, wait, that's not who I am. But that's where we are right now. And that is, unfortunately, a small business is going to be targeted much more easily than we brought it up in our morning meeting. Think about who was standing with the current administration and all that it stands for. Big businesses that in the past were not in favor of some of these things. But again, looking at it, people are still going to give Amazon their money. But a small business is an easier target, right?
24: Oh, yeah. Mm-hmm. Yeah, exactly. And, you know, the millionaire's tax, I just want to confirm, and I'm pretty sure I'm right on this. You're only taxed on the amount above $1 million.
0: Correct.
24: So you're not taxed on like that first $1 million. You're taxed on what you make above the $1 million.
0: Yes.
24: Okay.
0: By the way, to just briefly clarify, I don't think it's, no one thinks it's anti-trans to have an opinion, including most trans people, to have an opinion on whether or not trans people, trans women should participate in sports. However, I think the vast, vast majority of the trans community would say, yes, if you donate to a group who's one of their main pillars is putting forth a statewide initiative, making this extremely tiny issue a statewide one,
23: yes,
0: then that is an anti-trans organization.
23: Mm-hmm. Yes. I mean, that's what people think.
24: Not friendly or not a safe space.
23: Right.
24: That becomes what you're going to focus on. I remember going back before gay marriage was legal, and I would just moved to the area and I was trying to find a church. And whenever a church would make that their issue of how they're anti-gay marriage and anti-gay, I'm like, that's what you want to focus on? Like, of all the things we can focus on right now in church, that's where you want to put your attention? I'm like, I'm out.
23: Right. I mean, and so those are the kind of decisions. And I think the Archie McPhee's owner is like, wait a minute, I was only focused on the income tax, not everything else that goes along with this particular group. But that's how polarized everything is right now.
24: Yes.
23: And this person now feels like he's got to make it clear that, wait a minute, that's not what I
24: was signed up for. Right.
23: Yeah.
24: Yeah.
23: Okay. Let's talk about how we fund and build affordable housing in Seattle, because I think the conclusion is we're broken. And I would love for you to explain this.
24: Yeah. And I just want to, let me lay out the article for you first. Stand by. I switched to something else. Okay. All right. Seattle has about 30 housing projects stuck in the pipeline. Could charging developers less finally get them built? Publicola reports that council member Dion Foster is proposing an 80% reduction in mandatory affordable housing fees for stalled projects. Developers would have 2 years to reach the foundation inspection stage, so they can't simply pocket the discount and sit on the land. Some new projects in 2027 could receive a 60% reduction if at least a quarter of the apartments have two or more bedrooms. So those fees help Seattle build affordable housing. That's what it's. So basically, to put this in a nutshell, a developer says, I want to build some houses. The city says, well, unless you're building affordable houses, we're going to charge you these fees, and we're going to take those fees and use them to build affordable housing. Here's what's happening. Here's the problem. It's not working. Let's talk about the latest. Let's see. I pulled this number up, and of course, now I'm out of it. But basically, we're struggling to get houses built in Seattle. We are at an extreme low in terms of how many permits are in the pipeline. Builders are saying it doesn't math anymore to build in Seattle. They're going other places or not building at all. And so that's why the city's under pressure to do something, because it doesn't make sense to build here. And I have to tell you, because I have family in real estate, so I always love telling people when I do have bias that is built into my opinion. And so the bias here, I'm just telling you the facts from my personal experience. So if you can imagine buying a piece of land, and so the time that it takes to build something, so you take out a loan, you have the longer it takes for you to build and sell the home, you're paying interest on the loan. Meanwhile, you're getting a permit. Permit times. Remember when Mayor Harrell was like, we're going to bring down the permitting time. It's still, somehow we still haven't gotten there yet. Permits are still taking, I want to say, let's like, hold on 1 second. I just sent a text to a relative to see how long you've been waiting on the permit, but it could be 6 months to a year,
23: which is like, ridiculous,
24: literally, to get a permit. So meanwhile, you're as a business owner, you're paying the interest on the loan. Then Seattle says, well, because you're not building an affordable unit, which I'd love to know how that works. So if they build an affordable unit, how do they recoup their costs? I don't even know how that works. So you pay a fee. Let's say you're wanting to build 5 homes. That fee could be $160,000 to the city.
23: $160,000. So who's going to pay that now?
24: It has to be built into the price of the house that is sold. Because so the interest that, and then we haven't even got into, and then realtors have to be paid. And then all the permits, all the, like, if a developer, if a business owner can't make a profit, then there's no point in doing it. And that's what the numbers are showing. I wish I could pull up my, just give me 2 seconds.
23: So what ultimately happens is we have a housing crisis. We have a lack of affordable housing, but to build more affordable housing, there are more obstacles to go through that makes it no longer affordable housing, it sounds like.
0: Yes. And adds on a price to the to the cost of every single new unit that's built. Angela, I want to put a stamp on that because you said to build five new homes, the affordable housing fee would be about $160,000. I'm no math genius, but that's like 30-something thousand dollars extra added onto the cost of a new home just for the, quote, affordable housing fee.
24: Just for the fee. We're not getting into
0: which
24: permits
0: then
24: and the wait time.
0: Theoretically builds a home at some later date.
24: It doesn't make sense. And that's I finally found the number. The second quarter housing permit applications are down 94% from the same period in 2020.
0: That's staggering.
24: Yeah. Wow. They have to do, this isn't working.
0: Wait, and we were building homes at that clip in the second quarter of the pandemic?
24: Yes. Yeah, because stuff was already in the pipeline. So, this isn't making sense. I'm not saying that.
23: So this 80% reduction in mandatory affordable housing fees, so that's a step in the right direction then?
24: It's a proposal, though.
23: Okay.
24: And so they had another proposal weeks ago that they walked away from. So, and of course, they want to have community discussions. I just don't know when this is going to be real. And if they're saying when the mayor came in, she said this was a huge priority. And I
0: have a simple question for both of you. You're in the news. You've been doing it a long time. Can you name one affordable housing building that the city of Seattle has actually built? I can think of one King County has.
23: I can't name it. I know that there are some, including some big high-rise ones.
24: Hold on, stand by.
23: But I don't have the names, but I know that affordable housing is very unaffordable to build.
0: Yes.
23: I do know that it's so-called affordable housing is very expensive.
24: Okay, so I do know of one, and I didn't know who funded it, but it was a mix of local, state, and federal, and but I have major issues with it.
23: Yeah, but the point is, it's hard to know just off the top of our head.
0: How many people are accessing
24: and at the end
0: things.
24: Of the day, we're not seeing the outcomes that, like, we're not seeing the visible. Oh. But can I just rant about this for one moment? Because they built this affordable housing thing, and there's no parking. So it's created this like thing on the street where it's just a hot mess. And on top of it, there's

0: mess. And on top of it, there's no outdoor gathering area. So people are just standing in the street and standing in people's yards.
1: Yeah, that sounds really nice. That sounds really great. And you know who's agreeing with you? Dave in West Seattle says, Angela is right. It's called an MHA fee. Every project I've built in West Seattle comes with a hefty $100,000 or MHA fee. And the building department has sped up their processing a little bit, but every other department in Seattle is slow as you know what. SPU takes forever. Side sewer permits take forever. Water permits take forever. So yeah, it takes about a year to get anything done, and it's expensive. And it's discouraging, and I'm probably not going to do this for much longer.
0: Yeah. I know people who have left. They have stopped working in Seattle in terms of building. They're going to Edmonds, Arizona, other places. Yeah.
2: So let me get this straight for those listening in the audience. A mayor who really wanted to tackle affordable housing could cut the price of a new home by $30,000 to $100,000 or more at the stroke of a pen by getting rid of MHA fees and reduce the price even further if they got somebody with a fire under their tuchus in the permitting departments of water, sewer, construction, etc.
1: Yes.
0: If we're talking
2: 30 to 100K
1: yes.
2: plus.
0: Yeah. If I were in charge, I would literally go in and I would say, I would understand, why is this taking so long to approve? And I'm like, you have 3 months. Like, this is like, I don't understand. Like,
1: is everyone working in the office yet in these departments? Sorry. I'm just curious.
0: I think you know the answer. I want to say.
1: I know for a fact they're not.
0: See, I knew she knew the answer. I didn't know.
2: What do they have to do? Do they have to go out and like survey all the species of microorganisms that exist in the soil first?
1: No,
2: count all billion of them?
0: I'm going to sum
1: it up. I know that the previous mayor said that was going to be a priority, and I hope the current mayor also thinks that needs to be a priority. Because you're right. Why would you build here?
0: I'm going to sum it up for you like this. There is an energy in Seattle when you work for these departments that we're not in service to you. That's like, it's not customer service. It's kind of like, yeah, you need something from us. And yeah, we'll get to it when we get to it. And that's the energy. And as opposed to when you go to other places, they're like, wow, we're happy that you're here. What can we do to help you? How do we make sure you're successful? And we've seen it with the small businesses who have to deal mm-hmm. with the vandalism. And then we have people in charge who are like, well, it's a low level crime. No, it's low level to you.
1: That's
0: right. But to the person who owns that business, and this is the fifth time they've broken my window.
2: Not a low level crime in Everett or Tacoma. They respond.
1: Yeah. Okay, y'all. We need to do better. We need to do better. Seattle, we need to do better. Okay, still ahead, we've got agree to disagree. A bunch of you have texted in about times when you said, yes, a comedian has gone too far. And then, are you willing to watch the value of your own home fall if it gives your kids a fair shot at buying one? We'll have those questions and more coming up next on the Gia and Ursula Show.
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20: Good morning, I'm Katrina Gashard. A new air traffic control tool is rolling out today in some of the busiest airspace and airports in the country. ABC's Mike Dubusky has details.
21: On the same day, a blown circuit at an air traffic control facility in Philadelphia prompted widespread delays across the Northeast. Transportation Secretary Sean Duffy marking the rollout of a new AI tool designed to cut down on flight delays.
22: This is what America's asked for. They said, hey, I'm sick of the experience that I have right now in America.
2: I'm sick of the delays.
21: The Strategic Management of Airspace Routing and Trajectories, or SMART, is rolling out at 3 airports in the Washington, D.C. region. Mike Dubusky, ABC News.
20: A major Hollywood merger is getting new conditions. Washington Attorney General Nick Brown and 11 other states reached a settlement with Paramount, Skydance, and Warner Brothers Discovery. Paramount would have to release at least 30 films a year and invest an extra $1.5 billion in U.S. production. The deal still needs court approval. Bill Gates says AI could help address major gaps in healthcare around the world. His Gates Foundation is putting $1 billion towards AI models that work in languages beyond English. Gates tells CBS News.
12: Now we're going to accelerate how everyone's language will be in the AI, and we'll have benchmarks that talk about the quality. You know, when I talk about my farming or about my school or most importantly, health. Is it very, very accurate like it is today already for English?
20: He says the technology could help people in areas where there are far too few doctors. The Seahawks head coach has high praise for Drew Lock as his quarterback led the team to a dominating win over the Cardinals in Arizona. Coach Mike McDonald tells our sister station, Settle 10, Set Sports.
22: More like a classic Drew performance, just had some swag, decisiveness, you know, confidence, made some really, smart, aggressive throws.
20: Lock threw for 235 yards with 3 touchdown passes to Jackson Smith and Jigba. It was the Hawks' 12th straight win. Next up is another road game against the Washington Commanders. And now for your Kyer News Radio real-time traffic over in Shoreline on northbound I-5. This is at Northeast 185th Street. There's a collision. It's blocking the two right lanes. This is near the on-ramp causing an early merge, adding to a thick backup starting near 165th. And then in Mount Lake Terrace on eastbound 101 at Meridian Avenue, there is road work there. It's blocking the left lane. This traffic report is brought to you by Kyer News Radio. For your forecast, we got a little bit of afternoon sunshine. Highs today will be approaching the mid-60s. Right now, it's about 61 in downtown Seattle. I'm Katrina Gashard, Kyer News Radio.
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23: This is the G and Ursula Show. Angela Poe Russell in for G today. And it is time for us to agree to disagree, brought to you by Guardian Roofing and Gutters.
24: One of these days, we just got to take off the gloves. Just really go at it.
25: Can comedians go too far, or does Angela Poe Russell just hate humor? That's what we're going to... I'm just kidding. That was hyperbolic. It was unfair. I apologize. Angela, you're going to have to explain what happened on your cruise and why you've got to be in your bonnet about this.
23: Yeah, first of all, the comedian was excellent, and then things took a turn. And I think they can go too far, and I'm pretty much one of those people that I think they can
26: go far.
23: I think they can go pretty far, but this was pretty bad. So he was making a joke about some of the musicians, and then there was this one group, they were Latino, and he was like, yeah, when they were going through customs today, I saw them get a little nervous, and it was just like... That wasn't funny. Like, you know what I mean? That wasn't funny to me. And the way it was presented, like, why are you laughing? You think it's funny. Oh, my God.
25: Humor is... I'm going to let you continue. I'm not going to weigh in, Nathan. Continue.
23: No, you weighed in. You thought it was funny. I was like, that's not funny.
26: Well,
23: like,
26: so, yeah, where do you draw the line? Because comedians, I mean, it's intentional.
23: For me,
26: to go too far.
23: Here's what I can say. When it's currently happening, that's when I feel like it goes too far. Like if you make, like you can, for example, COVID. I don't think many jokes about it when it was happening was funny. You know, 5 years later, a couple years later, comedian can make a joke and we can kind of find the humor or whatever. But in the middle of that, you never know if anyone in that family has had someone kidnapped or taken. I just didn't think it was funny. And then there was another part where he was really gifted at engaging the audience. Mm-hmm. Like, you know how crowd work?
25: Yep.
23: Well, there was one that he just got kind of mean. And I was like, that's kind of mean. You know, I don't think you want to be mean.
25: Yeah, you don't want to pick on your audience.
26: Oh, but that's what they do all the time.
23: It's one thing to pick on. The other, like 90% of the piss picking on was funny. It was the right amount. But then it can get kind of low where he was like questioning her intelligence kind of thing.
26: Oh.
23: And I was like, that's not.
25: Oh.
23: I don't know. What do you guys
25: think? That's uncomfortable. Ursula?
26: Well, there was one time in Vegas that I was so disgusted with the show that had my husband not paid the amount that he did for the tickets, I kept telling him, I was like, can we go? Can we leave? Because it was awful. And it was actually Nikki Glaser.
23: Ooh.
26: Who I know is very popular. And, and my husband was telling me that she does a lot of these roasts and, that she has really increased her profile in terms of, you know, she's invited to a lot of big headlining events. And, but I thought she was awful. And the reason I thought she was awful is because she was making jokes about things like gang rape. She was just things that should not be funny. Mm-hmm. There's nothing funny about it. Incest. I mean, it was just like all these taboo topics that I wasn't the only one who was disgusted. I mean, there were some of us, but yet no one, I didn't see anyone walking out. I wanted to walk out because I thought this is not even funny.
23: Do you think they're trying to get social media clicks? Do you think they're trying to see how far? Like, I feel like there's some people who are masters of it. Like, they know how to push right to the point of, I think, why am I forgetting people's names? I'm going to totally blame menopause.
26: If you do like Richard Pryor.
23: Dave Chappelle does a great job. Okay. Trevor Noah does a great job.
26: Trevor Noah is a perfect example of, I think he's a great comedian without having to get so disgusting.
23: There's a line. What about you? Do you feel like there should be a line?
25: Yeah. I mean, I think there absolutely is a line. And it's not necessarily that you can't do it. It's that it's lazy and it's pathetic and it's shameful. So, I mean, the line about, you know, Hispanic families getting nervous at customs. The reason I laughed about that is because it was literally a laugh of discomfort.
26: Yes.
25: Right. The part of humor is literally human beings' way of dealing with pain. Every single joke, everything that we find funny has a kernel of pain hidden within it. And it is our ability to laugh that lets us deal with the fact that life is uncomfortable and it's painful and it hurts. That's one of our unique human abilities. When it comes to being outright mean to someone or being vulgar and disgusting, you're simply lazy. Like,
26: I agree.
25: Like Nikki Glaser, that's an edgelord, you know, internet tactic, is to take every single comment to the edge disgusting.
26: Yeah. She talked about pedophilia.
25: Lazy humor. Right? That's pathetic.
26: Or just, hey, I'm doing it and I'm going to go so far that it's going to shock you and, yeah, you're going to have that uncomfortable laugh.
25: Well, at least people are talking about it.
26: Yeah.
23: Well, you know, Robin Puyallup have said, hey, I disagree with Angela. Edgy jokes like that actually bring a serious issue to the forefront. Like, I can see that. And I wonder, would it have been better if after the comedian made that comment, he then was able to say, yeah, that's messed up what's happening. Or, you know, like if you just have one line that says, you know, like, I'm saying this because there is a painful thing behind it, as opposed to just moving on.
25: Yeah.
23: And maybe that's the art of it.
25: Yes. And it also depends on who's delivering the joke and what the delivery is, right? Yeah. Like, Arab Americans, Muslim Americans, they make jokes all of the time, and including in the years right after 9/11 about, you know, disparate treatment at airports and that kind of thing.
23: Yeah.
25: It's a different thing if it's a white guy being like, look at the,
23: You know? And you know what? He was a black comedian talking about the Latino group. He could have easily made a joke that compared the struggle right after. You know what I mean? Something to bridge where it just didn't feel so. I felt bad for them because I didn't know if they've had family members impacted and what that might feel like. Kind of like when you're Nikki, when you're covering those topics, you don't know how many people in your audience have been victims of that. Like, and
26: And someone says, 360 says, come on, it's Nikki Glaser. What do you expect? Well, now I expect it. So I'm not going to actually pay to go watch one of her shows, even though apparently she's been on some roasts that have been really funny. But I don't know. Yeah. I got turned off. David Spade was a lot better. There was a comedian before that. Mm-hmm. Again, you talk about it being lazy. You can be really funny and really edgy without having to be disgusting.
25: Yeah. Brian Regan is one of my favorite comedians. You could bring an 8-year-old to his show, a 6-year-old to his show, and there would be nothing that would be inappropriate for them. And he has fall on the floor hilarious, right? Mm-hmm. If you rely entirely on shock value, it's a crutch.
26: Yeah, I agree.
25: All right. Would you be willing to watch the home of your the value of your home fall if it gave your children a fair shot at getting one themselves? So the Guardian spoke with elder folks in Australia who said yes. One who spoke to the Guardian said, yeah, you know, I bought my house at 3 times my annual income. And I'm curious if the same applies here. You know, Ursula, 6 years ago, we started the show and we asked, I believe the first week, you know, are you still cheering when the value of your home is going up, you know, 6%, 8%, 10%? Would you be willing to see a little drop these days?
26: Yes. And at this juncture in my life, yes, because of exactly what we've just talked about. I have a 30-year-old and a 26-year-old, both of whom would like to get into the housing market. And yeah, I can be greedy and just keep thinking, oh, I just keep wanting to see the value of my home keep going up. But at some point in time, it's like, no, we need to allow for other generations to be able to buy into the market. And I'm okay to take a hit on mine if it means others can get in.
23: All right, I'm going to disagree, because I feel like for it to make any meaningful difference, it's going to have to crash.
25: Ooh.
23: And, yes. You know what I mean? If it goes by like 50,000, it's like...
25: You nailed it.
23: So what's the solution? Is it making sure people can pay more? Is it government subsidies to help people get into homes?
25: It's not adding $30,000 to the price of every new home, that's for sure. Seattle.
23: That was a very great comedic move, how you brought it back. Comedians are great at bringing the topic back. That was really good.
26: I'll tell you what would help, too, is lower interest rates.
23: Yeah, lower interest rates, not having permits take so long.
26: That's a that is one of the, well, you know, firsthand, that is the biggest thing for builders. Right now.
25: You know how we get the lowest interest rates possible? Crash.
26: Yeah, I don't like that either. Okay, let's not talk about that. Okay, we're going to end on a positive note. We've got your feedback and, of course, our words to live by. G and Ursula.
0: How about that second half, man?
1: Thanks to JSN.
0: Touchdown, Seahawks! His third touchdown of the game.
1: And big plays by the defense.
0: Love a sliding interception.
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26: Just like that, we are wrapping up today's edition of the Gian Ursula Show. Angela, it has been such a pleasure to co-host with you, and I would love for you to start with our text messages.
23: Sure. As soon as I can, in the spirit of G, get my news boss together. All right, Seattle's 911 response time. Still dragging. Katie in Covington. 4 years ago, I worked at a financial institution in downtown Seattle. We were told the silent alarms would get a faster response than calling 911. Even then, the response would be 2 hours plus.
26: Ugh. Steven, downtown Seattle says, and because of the lack of response time, many people don't even call the police anymore. Therefore, actual crime statistics are vastly underreported. How convenient for SPD. The slower the response time, crime numbers go down. I could go outside my front door and report 10 crimes every day, but I know police will not respond, and I'd probably get reprimanded from the 911 call center. Now, Steve, according to our reporting, though, what we saw, if you have a very, very serious crime, the response time will be similar to what they have in Tacoma. Right, Jeff? I think that's what
12: that's
26: we found.
12: Correct.
26: Yeah, it's just the further down you go in priority, then it's you and I are on the same page
12: and
26: on
12: there's
26: this.
12: There's a secret back door that businesses get when they get robbed.
26: No.
12: Silent alarm?
23: Yeah, yeah. Then there's that, which still takes 2 hours. Okay, Mark Indisquali, and yet SBOG's latest contract demands, which are granted, blocked care department from responding to calls that might free up uniformed officers for priority responses.
26: There's that point, too. When it comes to diesel prices, at an all-time record, Sarah in Sumner says, I dispatch for a trucking company, and we had to implement a fuel surcharge that changes every week. This week, it is 44%. And it has everything to do with the war with Iran.
23: Having the same yearly family vacation spot is something special. Sherry on Camino Island, we went to Orcas Island every summer for 20 years. Our family had property there on the water. We camped. It was a precious 4 days away. But because we all worked, we went with another family and everyone looked forward to that long weekend. There were so many wonderful memories of hikes, swimming, campfires. Too many to list here. How amazing.
26: Yes. And I love we got a message also from another listener who said that her family also went to Lake Chelan every single year, minus this last year because of the wildfires, but also stayed at the exact same location that we do. And yes, I would love to run into you one of these years. Seattle is set to ban individualized pricing at the grocery store based on personal data. George in Fremont says, I use my friend's elderly parent's Kroger card number for discounts. My own customer number sucks. I don't get the sweet discounts that they do.
23: Serene said, I try to use the grocery store's app while I'm shopping, but my store is a cell phone dead zone. The store's official advice to do is to do your coupon clicking in the parking lot. And this is in Kirkland.
26: Oh, no.
23: That's funny.
26: Do you speak with your kids about your mental health issues? Alexa says, I grew up with my mom being in Weight Watchers. We were talking about health issues in general also. Alexa says, I grew up with my mom being in Weight Watchers and doing every diet. She used a GLP-1 this past year and lost 60 pounds, which is great. But as a young girl who was slightly overweight, it hurt my body image to constantly hear my mom talk about how much she hated her body since I looked like her. I always saw her as a beautiful mom. I think parents today need to remember that the way they talk about themselves can actually hurt the way their kids feel.
23: Alexis, well said.
12: Wow.
23: Yeah. Yeah. Melinda in Bellevue, I think if you aren't open and honest with kids, they fill in the blanks with incorrect information.
26: That's so true. Okay, I wanted to share this message that we got on our G and Ursula show page from Lily, who says, good morning. I have some really exciting news that I want to share. In 2 weeks, I'm going to be going to be my very first Seahawks game. It's going to be my very, very first time at Lumen Field. She mentioned someone who had two extra tickets and invited her as his guest. And she says that she is visually impaired, so he would be describing what is going on during the game. And she's very excited about attending her very first Seahawks game. And she will finally get a chance to experience what everyone's talking about.
23: I can't wait to
12: hear. You're going to feel the rocking. That's for sure.
26: I love that. And the reason I wanted to share that, Lily, thank you so much that she thought of us to share this really exciting news.
23: Yeah, and I can't wait to hope she'll circle back afterwards and tell us all about
26: the experience. Absolutely. And now it is time for words to live by. I don't know who to credit for this, but I love it. Start with the kindness that you wish to receive, not because others always deserve it, but because you do. Respect, empathy, and compassion aren't reactions. They are reflections of who you choose to be, and the ripple starts with you.
23: Ooh, I love that. Basically, you choose who you want to be.
26: Yes.
23: Right? Not
26: and
23: letting
26: you
23: other
26: put
23: people
26: out in the
23: dictate.
26: World.
23: Yes.
26: Yes.
23: I love that.
26: Yes.
23: Thank you.
26: Well, thank you. Always a pleasure.
23: Yes, I had fun.
26: Chef, thank you so much. And Nick, I know you're going to wrap us up here.
13: Well, are 3 working days a week too much or not enough to give us a better balance with our time and other stuff? Would it open up our schedule for more fun and family trips, or for Angela, a couple extra cruises on those ships? Sailing takes me away. And maybe it becomes tradition set in sail in mind, though you'd have to at least turn down one or two desserts that you find. I know they offer a lot of treats on those excursions, but when riding the boat, it's a marathon, not a sprint.
3: So true. That is so good.
23: Boy, Nick
3: that
23: was listening.
3: That is so good. What? You not only had a great comedy show, but you and Victor got to enjoy those buffets.
23: Yes, we did.
26: Y'all, thank you so much for hanging out with us today. The Jake and Spike Show is coming up next. Have a fantastic day.
16: Hope you had as much fun as we have. So long, everybody.

0: I like it hot.
1: Beg your pardon?
0: Can you make it hot for me, Dan?
1: I think so.
0: Half-heated ain't hot enough.
1: No.
0: That's why I called you.
1: Apollo Plumbing.
0: Yeah, my sorry old water heater.
1: Oh.
0: Ain't getting me the hots anymore.
1: You want hot water.
0: That's what I said.
1: That's what we do at Apollo Plumbing.
0: And you're ready?
1: Right now.
0: When can you?
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0: Same day?
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11: I'm Michelle Franzen. In Texas, a DoorDash driver is in federal custody after being shot by ICE personnel in Austin Sunday during an immigration operation. ABC's Melissa Adan has the latest.
12: Homeland Security says that Garces Perez was shot in the torso and right now is in stable condition. They say that he's being held by federal authorities while he's awaiting deportation. However, his attorney is calling for more transparency. She's saying she's concerned about his medical status, also his ability to communicate with legal counsel.
11: The FAA announced it's shutting down airspace in parts of the Northeast for about 30 minutes to make initial repairs after a communication system outage at the air traffic control center overseeing airports in New Jersey and Philadelphia that caused ground stops at Newark and Philadelphia airports. Federal aviation officials say they realized the backup frequency line failed too, that had been cut in New Jersey at a construction site. On Wall Street this hour, stocks are up. This is ABC News. Paramount says it's reached a deal with 12 state attorneys general in efforts to close its multi-billion dollar merger with Warner Brothers Discovery.
13: The merger, the largest in Hollywood history, had been on hold over an antitrust lawsuit filed on behalf of 12 states concerned that the behemoth new company would stifle competition in the movie and TV business and lead to higher prices for consumers. The attorneys general were also worried about who would have editorial oversight over the new company's vast news offerings, including CBS and CNN. As the lawsuit played out, Paramount had threatened to move out of California if the deal fell through.
11: ABC's Sherry Preston. The measles outbreak in Pennsylvania continuing to grow. State health officials warning the public now of possible exposure to the virus at Philadelphia International Airport.
14: It's a sign of the lack of vaccine protection. In Pennsylvania right now, there's more than 760 cases across 38 different counties. And the main reason why is because of a lack of vaccine protection.
11: ABC's Dr. Correspondent Darian Sutton. Michelle Franzen, ABC News.
15: Assistance is on the way for homeless veterans in our state. That is one story coming up. But first, a quick check on your Cairo News Radio traffic. And it's brought to you by the Seattle Mariners. We're looking really good out there. There's really no significant backups. The only kind of concern is up in Snohomish. Northbound 9, you've got a one-mile bumper-to-bumper backup approaching the Highway 2 interchange. Southbound 9, you're slowing approaching the interchange, but nothing compared to northbound. Over to Mount Lake Terrace, eastbound 104 Meridian, roadwork blocks your left lane. So that leaves one lane open. You got a minor backup here. This is near Lake Ballinger. And on the water, the Clinton Ferry Terminal reporting a one-hour wait for drivers. Otherwise, the map is all green out there. Don't miss Rick Riz's Farewell Weekend at T-Mobile Park, September 25th through the 27th against the Angels. Get your tickets at Mariners.com.
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15: Good afternoon, I'm Nate Connors. A hearing continues in King County over whether a Fall City teenager accused of killing five family members will face trial in juvenile or adult court. Cairo 7 TV's Brooke Griffin reports.
16: The suspect's aunt says she knew she needed to be present to try to help the kids, but felt very uncomfortable being around those parents.
17: They would lead with accusation. They would say, "We feel sinned against, and we feel sinned against again." And they would use scripture a lot. I was very nervous about coming out to see them because I developed an intense fear of them.
16: And last week, the suspect's attorneys focused on what they describe as an abusive environment that led to isolation, neglect of medical care, and fear.
15: Seattle's troubled sinking ship parking garage is back in business. The Pioneer Square garage closed in April following a string of violent incidents, including a deadly February shooting that killed one person and injured three others. According to the Seattle Times, the garage is now partially reopened with armed security guards on site as officials and nearby businesses watch for signs of improved safety. Seattle could become the first U.S. city to ban grocery stores from using shoppers' personal data to set prices. The Seattle City Council is set to vote tomorrow on rules targeting what's known as surveillance pricing. Supporters say prices should be based on the product, not the shopper. Grocery industry groups warn the measure could put popular discount and loyalty programs at risk. Bill Gates is launching a new effort to expand artificial intelligence access around the world. The Microsoft co-founder says his foundation is spending $1 billion to develop large language models and languages beyond English. Gates tells CBS News the quality of support for most of the world's language is poor.
18: But we want, in places like Africa, where there's so few doctors, a patient to be able to speak in their native language about the symptoms they're having.
15: He says the goal is to make AI tools more useful in places where medical resources are limited. More than $45 million in federal funding is on its way to our state to help homeless veterans and veterans who are about to lose their homes. The Department of Veterans Affairs says it has awarded grants to 17 community organizations, part of a record high $1.1 billion in grants awarded to 680 organizations across the country to fight veteran homelessness. 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Our final full day of summer has a mix of full clouds and sunshine and a high near 70. Tomorrow morning drizzle and a partly sunny afternoon, 67. Wednesday mostly cloudy, 66, and then rain late Thursday with a high near 60. Partly sunny and 60 right now, downtown Seattle. I'm Nate Connors, Cairo News Radio.
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0: Welcome to the show. Happy Monday to everybody out there. Jake Skorheim sitting alongside Greg Tomlin, who's in this week for Spike O'Neill. Greg, welcome to the show.
1: Hey, back in the saddle again. Thanks for having me, Jake.
0: So glad to have you here. We got so much stuff to get into. It's going to be a great show. A lot of great stuff to talk about. I'll tell you what, at 2 o'clock, just a couple of teases ahead for you folks. At 2 o'clock, we're going to be talking about some education stuff. There was an investigation into an incident that happened at a school in Edmonds, which is kind of crazy to me that somebody is not in jail right now. So we'll be talking about that. And also, at 12:30, we're going to talk with Brock Huard about the Seahawks. Did you watch the game yesterday, Greg? Did you see the Seahawks just dominate the Cardinals?
1: The Hawks downright disrespected the Arizona Cardinals.
0: Yeah. I mean, it's just like, that was one of those games where it just felt, it felt great the whole time. That they're playing unbelievable. I read this stat, which I thought was kind of cool. The Seahawks, let's see here. The Seahawks, in their win over the Cardinals, this is the first time this guy posted this on social media. He says, today was the first time the Cardinals did not complete a pass for 10 or more yards since October 11th, 1987. And that was from a guy on social media named Theo Mackey. Their defense is just dominant.
1: It's wild to me how nonchalant a lot of these wins seem. And you're right to bring up the numbers here because they're unprecedented in how dominant they are in so many aspects of the game. But they just go about it with a very business-like attitude.
0: Yeah, they're just showing up to work.
1: MOB, the dark side, whatever you want to call them. It's really fun to watch. Don't miss it. It's must-see TV, the Hawks this year and the past couple of years for that matter.
0: Here's the cool thing, too. I'm going to play this clip. Actually, no, we don't need to play this clip before as a tease. We'll just tell you about it. We're going to be talking. Nah, I'll play the clip. It's great. This is Drew Lock's pass to JSN. It just feels good. And I'm just going to set up what we're going to talk to Brock about.
2: Lock out of the shotgun. Drops back to pass. Looks, has all day. Going to throw down the field. He's got a man, JSN. Wide open. 45, 40, 30, 20. Chasing him. Can't catch him. Into the end zone. Touchdown. Seahawks.
1: It's like a warm blanket.
2: Jackson Smith and Jigba just ran right past
1: 82 yards.
2: Right past the defense of Arizona. I don't know what they were thinking, but he goes 82 yards for a touchdown.
0: Okay, so there's so many of these things about this team which just look great. They just look like, who's going to stop them in this form? And we don't even have our main quarterback. We don't even have our starting quarterback. And so I reached out to...
1: and we didn't have our starting running back for part of the game yesterday.
0: Yeah, and Wilson did phenomenal. And so I reached out to Brock this morning. I'm like, Brock... So Brock Huard, who is just like the world, literally could win an award for the world's nicest guy. He's also an amazing broadcaster, and he's got a deep, deep, deep insight into everything football. Specifically, he was a backup quarterback. He has the say. He played for 6 years, I think, in the pros. He's a backup.
1: Yeah, and only started a few games.
0: Only started a couple of games. He did not have the same showing in his professional career that Drew Lock has enjoyed these last two games. And I was like, I texted him this morning. I'm like, can you come on the show with us today and talk about like the mindset of a backup quarterback? How do you step into that role in the most competitive sport? I mean, just physically of anywhere in the world. How do you step into that role and be ready and then dominate in the way that he did? And obviously, the having an amazing team around you helps. But still, it's a big ask.
1: Especially for a team that won the Super Bowl last year, where the whole nation
0: high expectations.
1: It.
0: And so Drew Lock steps in and does that. And so Brock's going to break it down for us at 12:30 in a way that only a professional athlete and specifically a former backup quarterback can do. So he'll join us at 12:30. Do not miss a second of that. It's going to be great. All right. We got to start with this. This is, listen, I don't live in Seattle proper. I lived in Seattle for more than a decade. And then my wife and I eventually, once we had kids, we moved out to greener pastures. It was just, it made sense for affordability reasons. We really wanted to buy a house. That wasn't really in the cards at the time in Seattle. Also, our main reason for moving out was not because we were immediately going to go buy a house. It was because, safety for our family. We wanted to make sure that when my wife is pushing our kid around at the park and he's crawling around on the grass, we didn't have to worry about her like scoping up ahead like some minesweeper checking for used needles or something. It's just a horrible thing. And so we decided to move out. So all of my criticisms of Seattle, and we get this a lot in the text messages, people are like, you don't live here, so you don't have to get an opinion. So I work here. I've worked here since I was 16. I lived here for more than a decade. I've had a lot of experiences in Seattle. I continue to, as somebody who drives into and out of Seattle every single day. So I have a vested interest in the city being successful, and I want it to be successful. It's a beautiful city.
1: And by the way, what happens in Seattle often has a ripple effect on neighborhoods outside the city.
0: Bleeds out into every other community surrounding. I love the city. I want it to succeed. I want it to do well. And then when we highlight things with Katie Wilson, I'm not going to say we're doing it out of love, but we are highlighting it because it's important to highlight the major city. Again, like you said, all of their policies do kind of bleed their way out into other communities. And the repercussions of a lot of their policies certainly bleed out into other communities. So this is Katie Wilson, who put this video out, which I thought was kind of fun. I don't think we're going to watch it. We'll just listen to it here. And this is Katie Wilson talking about what makes an effective government. The interesting thing about this video is two-part. Number one, she's clearly trying to capture the mom-dommy effect. He's very good at social media. That's what got him elected.
1: I think that's the only place you could find this video is on social media, unless people have now reposted it all over the web.
0: Yep. But
1: that originally came out through the socials.
0: Yeah. And Mamdani, Zoran Mamdani, I apologize, Mamdani, in New York, he rose to fame because of TikTok. He's very good at it. He's got a very, you know, despite what you might think of his politics, he is really, really good at being on camera for 6 seconds at a time before they quickly cut to some other, like, interesting angle. Like, he opens a freezer and he goes, "We're going to stop high prices on whatevers." And then he shuts the freezer door. It's very Breaking Bad in that way. Like, Breaking Bad had a lot of cool camera angles that they tried. So he's had some great success with that. Katie Wilson, who I think she won an award recently for the world's most awkward politician. But she is trying to up her social media game. So she releases this video. I see that was a joke about her winning an award. She didn't win an award. But she releases this video talking about an effective government. And I thought it was interesting for a number of reasons. Let's play some of this and let's get your reaction to this too, Greg.
3: I'm Seattle Mayor Katie Wilson, and I'm here to talk about effective government. The right talks a lot about efficiency and fiscal responsibility. But for decades, that's been code for something else. Starving services, cutting safety net programs, and defunding what works.
0: Do you agree with that? Fiscal responsibility is the same as starving social services?
1: Well, what I focus in on is her use of the word defunding, which I think is quite fascinating because she's trying to sort of reclaim that language. Because if you remember, defund the police has been a disaster for Democrats all across the country.
0: Yeah.
1: And she's trying to say, hold on, wait a second. It's actually the right who are trying to defund essential services. And
0: right.
1: So let's put that bad moniker on them.
0: I didn't notice that. That's tricky.
1: Yeah, so I don't think that's going to be as effective, though, because, Jake, you and I know everybody thinks we need police, except for the most extremist activists on the left, right?
0: Including the mayor of Seattle until
1: Not
0: she was
1: everyone
0: running.
1: Believes that every single government program is necessary or effective, right?
0: Correct.
1: So that's
0: true.
1: Why it's an interesting play on words that she's trying to reclaim here, but I don't think it's going to have the effect she intends in the
0: All
1: long
0: right,
1: term.
0: Let's continue a little bit more.
3: Betting that government can't deliver.
0: Also, by the way, you want to give a description of what she's doing in these videos?
1: Like standing, sitting, appearing at various locations. But there's continuity here. It sounds like one long run-on sentence, even though it was clearly filmed over probably a day's worth of time.
0: I love this because she starts on the steps, and this is going to date me a little bit, but I guess my all my video references do date me. The cops reference we played last week, the gummy bears that we played last week, those things.
1: People know we're millennials.
0: People know we're like old millennials. So what's funny about this video is this: she's sitting on this. The start of the video is like she's sitting there. Going for casual, which is anything but. She looks like she's in City Hall.
1: Super cash.
0: She's like, yeah, super casual Katie. Everybody knows casual Katie. So she's sitting on the steps, and she's like kind of got her hands folded, and she's looking right at the camera. And what's interesting about this is, like, when I was a kid, if somebody was making a video for mass consumption and they're sitting on steps, it's usually like a Boys to Men video, and they're singing about how they're going to make love to somebody.
1: I'll make the deal.
0: 100%. Very good, by the way.
1: Thank you. Oh, sorry.
0: It was not a video talking about how much they love the government and how much the government's going to fix all of your problems.
1: Times have changed.
0: 100%. And so that's kind of the setup here. And then there's like one where she's like clearly like leaning over a rail or something. And just like all these different spots in the background. They're trying. I'll give them credit. They're trying really hard to capture some sort of vibe. That's a word everybody seems to use these days. I just don't think she's getting it because Katie Wilson is not Zoran Mamdani. He has actual presence on camera. She looks just, every one of her videos looks like a hostage video. She's staring up. She's reading words behind the screen. That's the other thing. I don't mean to be too nitpicky. if you're going to make a video, the video is only a minute 40 and it's like quick cuts, memorize it. You know what I mean? Or learn how to talk off the cuff. But she's clearly reading behind the camera. And why do you need to do that?
1: Here's part of what you just said that I agree with, and that is there used to be kind of a visual differentiation between just the normal citizens of a city and your politicians, right? So it, not uncommon to see men in a nice suit and a tie.
0: Sure.
1: And you're thinking, oh, well, I don't have to wear that to work every day. I mean, that's his job and I want him to look put together. Women, you know, you could have the blazer and the pantsuit and stuff. I don't like the trend, the TikTokification of our politicians, where it's like, that just looks like a bro or, you know,
0: just hanging out.
1: Some woman I just saw on the street randomly talking to me about politics.
0: Yeah.
1: I want to feel a little bit of that separation.
0: Yeah.
1: And I don't like the aspect of kind of breaking down those walls and feeling, oh, that's just a dude. No, that's your mayor.
0: That's funny. You know what I mean? What you want is gravitas.
1: I want gravitas. I want, you know, to feel
0: buttoned up.
1: Yeah, buttoned up and just a little more formal.
0: Yeah,
1: we're taking the health and well-being of the city seriously, not just like we're having a conversation over coffee necessarily. I don't like that.
0: All right, here's the thing. I don't mind people trying to like, I get what you're saying completely, but I don't mind somebody trying to step outside of and say like, hey, I'm just a person like you. You know, like we're just like you.
1: I don't want a person like me representing me. I want you to be.
0: That's why I didn't run.
1: Yeah, exactly right.
0: So the problem is though, it doesn't matter what Katie Wilson's wearing. What she needs to do, and I cannot believe they haven't had her do this,
1: yeah.
0: And this is just a free advice to the mayor and her office. Just put her around people and make her talk to people that she's not paid, who are not relying on her for a job. And just try to be normal in situations like that. I mean, like, there's a normal meter that needs to kick in at some point.
1: But I think she's more used to the activist class, though, and not having
0: maybe.
1: Those
0: it's all,
1: typical
0: it's all agenda. It's not conversation.
1: Yes, it's okay. All ideology. And
0: that could be.
1: Yeah. Go ahead. Let's keep listening.
3: Seattle voters have answered that argument clearly and repeatedly. Voting to fund preschool, transit, libraries, and free college.
0: Let me pause it there real fast. All right. There's no such thing as free college, obviously. John Curley would say that.
1: Or
0: very
1: free
0: loudly,
1: lunch.
0: Or free lunch. He would say like, hey, everything is paid for by somebody, which he's totally right. But she starts the video by saying like conservatives have always said that they're against or whatever it was. She says, but that's code for defund. When you look at the statistics on something, like let's take transit, for instance. And when you look at the percentage of people who use it, what was it like a couple months ago? We had that study that came out that showed that transit ridership has actually taken kind of a nosedive. And even though there are more people in the region and even though they've invested unbelievable amounts of money into mass transit, that includes your light rails and your buses and your, you know, whatevers, people aren't using them in anywhere near the capacity in which they were sold to the voters to justify the extreme costs. And even the costs are four times what they were originally promised they were going to be. And so like, that's just fiscal responsibility. That's not a right left thing. I think there's a lot of people out there of both political stripes who would go like, hey, you know what? When you sold me on $53 billion for ST3, but now you're telling me it's going to be $200 billion. That doesn't make me a conservative. That makes me go like, well, that's too much money. You're giving somebody too much money if they can just up the budget by four times and say that that's just good governance, because it's not. All right, let's continue.
3: Seattle believes in what local government can do, and so do I. We know that people who count on services the most are the ones most hurt when government lets them down because they have nowhere else to turn. That's unacceptable, and why I believe that effective government is a progressive value. Since I took office...
0: Why is effective government a progressive value? Isn't that a value that everybody should appreciate?
1: Yes, and I get how she's differentiating it there, and it's something conservatives have also been clamoring
0: everybody
1: for time immemorial, right?
0: Yeah.
1: But this part of the video, I can actually get behind her a little bit on this.
0: All right, let's hear more about how much you agree with it.
3: 9 months ago, my team and I have learned that we have work to do to get our house in order. Today, I signed an executive order to do just that. We are streamlining how projects are built so construction isn't delayed for years.
0: Like the music.
3: We're modernizing our technology and financial systems so we stop leaving money on the

0: get things right, to be honest stewards of what Seattle residents have entrusted in us, to show our work and to earn your trust every single day. This is your city, and we are building a government that actually works for everyone.
1: All right. Do you think she will be effective in this, Greg?
2: Well, and the gist of this video is basically, look, progressives have won in the Seattle area, okay? Here's what the voters have said they've wanted time and time again. You can't argue with that. And then she ends the video by saying, but we need an effective and efficient government. And I think that's one area where you and I could both applaud her. Are we rightly skeptical about those calls? I think probably so. But it's not inherently a bad thing on its surface, right, to have a more efficient government.
1: Great.
2: I hope that this process would lead to a calling out of some government programs that were maybe implemented with the best of intentions but have not panned out in terms of the return on investment. If some form of accountability results from this, I'm all for it. But again, I don't want to descend into cynicism here, but I'm skeptical that that'll be the outcome. And let's wait to see how the process plays out. What I didn't hear a lot of in this video featuring the mayor was any recognition that the city is currently projecting approximately $175 million shortfall for 2027.
1: How dare you, fiscal and 400, responsibility.
2: $488 million cumulative shortfall over the next 3 years.
1: Yep.
2: How does she plan to address that budget gap? I think we're going to learn that this week. Perhaps it's a three-prong approach. A two out of three of these I'd be in favor of, spending changes and an emphasis on making government more efficient. But let's hold on to your butts, hold on to your wallets. Will she be calling for more additional revenue somehow? And we'll surely find that out.
1: Yeah, she's going to be calling for more additional revenue. Here's the thing. When she's talking about like a more efficient government, she's kind of like saying, like, hey, guys, it's time to change the turn the page. More efficient government. Who's been running Seattle and Washington State for the last 40 years?
2: Yeah.
1: Her government.
2: Her party.
1: Her party. Yeah.
2: So, well, Democrats.
1: So she's trying to move away from who? And then she's saying, like, we're actually going to be the fix for a problem that we're all a part of, but we're also the fix. And just watch these TikTok videos, and that's going to solve all the problems. So, does she have the answers? I don't think so. But we'll find out, I guess.
2: Well, and there seems to be a disassociation from the likes of Christine Gregoire, other prominent Democrats. I know Gary Locke recently spoke out. We might play some audio later in the show where he just says flat out Washington State has a spending problem. But it's really interesting because all these problems emanate with one party that has been in control for decades now.
1: Forever.
2: So it's like, okay, we are the problem, but we're also the solution.
1: Yeah, we're also the immediate solution, and nobody but us can fix it because we know how we did it because we started the problems. We can solve them as well. All right, our question of the day, we're going to give to you guys when we get back. We've got to take a quick commercial break. Actually, let me throw it at you really fast because I don't want to take any time away from Brock. Your question of the day today is about Katie Wilson. This TikTok video, is this your favorite video she's ever made? Is this going to solve all the problems? Is this going to be a way to redefine the city? Whose fault is it for how the city is currently being run? Feel free to answer any of those. 888-973-5476. And when we come back at 1:30, when we do this again, when we get to your questions or your comments at 1:30, I want to give you an example of city government. Katie Wilson's head of, who is this? She runs her safety director. Got into a bit of a back and forth. There's an Alki Community Council meeting recently. Got into a back and forth because the ACC, the Alki Community Council, was saying, like, hey, we need to make our beach safer. And then the response from Katie Wilson's people is kind of unbelievable. We'll play that for you at 1:30. Stick around.
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14: Good afternoon, I'm Nate Connors. Washington's Secretary of State's office now acknowledges the argument against repealing the state's new income tax appeared in a larger font than the argument for repeal in an online voter pamphlet. The office initially denied any discrepancy after Republican State Rep. Josh Penner flagged it. Penner tells the Jason Rantz Show on Seattle Red 770 that an independent third party should be making sure these kinds of mistakes are not made.
15: Asking the people who produced the document to verify that the document is accurate and safe is not an effective way to work through something so important.
14: Initiative 645 would repeal a 9.9% tax on individual incomes above $1 million and ban future state and local income taxes. The midterms are just around the corner, and Idaho is about to do something only a handful of states have done. Cairo News Radio's Amanda Factor explains.
16: Our neighboring state will let voters pick an official state gun. A question on the November ballot will give voters six firearms to choose from, including the Colt Peacemaker and the Winchester gun that won the West. The bill passed unanimously in the Idaho House and was signed by Governor Brad Little in April. It's non-binding, meaning the legislature would still need to pass a separate bill to make it official. Idaho already has a state bird, a state horse, a state vegetable, now possibly a state gun. Amanda Factor, Cairo News Radio.
14: According to the NRA, at least 10 other states already have an official state firearm. What's next for Denny Blaine Park? Seattle Parks wants to hear from the community Wednesday.
17: Denny Blaine Park has historically been known as a safe gathering spot for Seattle's LGBTQ plus community. While both sides disagree on some issues, they largely agree safety should be a priority. At previous community meetings, supporters of the park say they'd like to see the city prevent sexual misconduct and harassment. The next community meeting is this Wednesday at around 4:30 p.m. It's taking place at the Madrona Playground Shelter House. And once the public comment period wraps up, the city will then take that feedback to further implement some future plans.
14: Cairo 7 TV's Tyron Majors. The Seahawks high coach has high praise for Drew Lock as his quarterback led the team to a dominating win over the Cardinals in Arizona. Coach Mike McDonald tells our sister station, Seattle Sports 710.
18: More like a classic Drew performance. Just had some swag, decisiveness, you know, confidence. Made some really, smart, aggressive throws.
14: Locked through for 235 yards with three touchdown passes to Jackson, Smith, and Jigba. It was the Hawks' 12th straight win. Next up is another road game against the Washington Commanders. McDonald says there's a chance Sam Darnold plays. A look at Wall Street this afternoon, where NASDAQ is on pace for a record close as stocks surge and oil prices retreat. The Dow up 405 points, S&P 500 up 125, NASDAQ up 744. And now check on your commute, brought to you by your Mariners. In Canyon Park, northbound 405, got about a one-mile bumper-to-bumper backup on either side of State Route 527 from an earlier disabled vehicle, no longer blocking. South 5 into Seattle, we've got now a little crowding from the Ship Canal Bridge in the downtown. North 5 slows between the West Seattle Bridge and I-90, again at 520. And South 405 is starting to get a little crowded between Factoria and Northeast 44th at the VMAC. Don't miss Rick Riz's farewell weekend at T-Mobile Park September 25th through the 27th against the Angels. Get your tickets at Mariners.com. A mix of clouds and sunshine and a high near 70 this afternoon. Tomorrow has some morning drizzle turning partly sunny and 67. Wednesday, mostly cloudy 66 and rain by Thursday evening with a high of 62. Partly sunny and 64 in downtown Seattle. I'm Nate Connors, Cairo News Radio.
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19: Welcome back to the show. Very excited. Anytime we can get this guy's insight, he's also just one of my favorite people in the world, Brock Heward from the Brock and Salk Show. Welcome to the show, buddy.
20: How we doing, Jake?
19: Tell you what, feeling pretty good about the Seahawks after last night, or I guess yesterday. How are you feeling about them?
20: They are a machine, and you don't ever want to take things for granted in the NFL. And sometimes, well, after winning now their 12th game in a row, you start to take, I think, just human nature. Like, oh, yeah, they're going to find a way. Oh, yeah. Oh, of course they did. Oh, sure. They 24-0 in the second half and just totally undressed Arizona in their building to the point that the Cardinals had to use silent count in their own building. Jeez. Because the 12s erupted with such fury and joy and noise that, yeah, man, we've got a pretty special football team to follow here in town.
19: You know, it was fun because I'm watching with my whole family. My mother-in-law was over. My parents came over. All my sons are downstairs. We're watching. And it was just joyous. They were dominant. We felt confident. That first game, there was such relief that it felt like the Seahawks just pulled out that first win, you know, because nobody expected Darnold to go down, obviously. You don't want anybody to get injured. And then they come into the second game, and Drew Lock is slinging them like a gunslinger. He's looking confident. Yeah. Like, can you talk about how hard that is as a backup quarterback? I mean, this is a guy who went from, where was he at? He was with started with the Broncos, then he comes to the Seahawks, then he goes to the Giants. Now he's back with the Seahawks. Yep. I think it's just a one-year deal, and he gets this opportunity. He's got a brand new baby, like his second little kid. I mean, like, so much about this guy's story I'm just loving right now. And then to see him go out there yesterday and to do that, what does that mean for a backup quarterback, and how hard is that to do?
20: Yeah, we can dig in that a little bit. I would say, like, a little higher level beyond just the individual of Drew. I would say, Jake, that is why this team won the Super Bowl last year and, frankly, is 2-0 now, is because it really doesn't matter who it is. Player one, the most talented JSN, right, offensive player of the year, or player 70, the last player on their ready squad, they instill so much belief and confidence in those guys that when their number is called, they're going to play the best they've ever played. Nehemiah Pritchett, the corner last week against New England, played the best game of his football life. He never played a game like that. Josh Jobe was a guy that was cut by Philly. He was on the streets. He was an undrafted free agent out of Alabama. He is playing the best football of his life as a Seattle Seahawk. Little Drake Thomas, the little linebacker that could, that looks nothing like any other linebacker in the league because he's like 5'9", and if he was at Pike Place Market, you wouldn't even recognize him. And he is out there as a game wrecker playing the best football of his life, and that was Drew Lock yesterday. By every measurement, Jake, he played as good as anybody in the NFL. Through two games as a starter, it's 4 touchdowns, no picks, QB rating of 126. It's second in the NFL. Like, he's playing free. He's playing confident. He's playing with a sense of belief that is built from the culture around him, and then he internalized it. And I loved him yesterday postgame. He was talking about his emotional maturity now that you mentioned. He's a 2-time dad. He lost his dad suddenly this last offseason.
19: Oh, like, that's brutal.
20: Yeah, life is just, you know, it 7-8 years in the NFL, you become like, yeah, I'm no longer that kind of immature video game playing, just, you know, getting by on my talent. Like, no. Now I'm a pro, and I'm in a place with unbelievable people around me, and I got talent, and it's coming to life in the biggest way it's ever done so in his career.
19: It also feels, watching him, I was thinking about, how old is that guy, by the way? Do we know how old Drew Lock? He must be about 30-something.
20: Yeah, he's getting near 30.
19: Yep. Okay. He must appreciate this. He's been at a few teams now. He's, you know, he's had some opportunities, but to get an opportunity to start a season off like this, where you are going to be, I mean, he's part of a great team, like you mentioned. I mean, when you're throwing, it helps when you're throwing, like when you're slinging stuff to the greatest wide receiver in the game.
20: Yep.
19: Who's just going to go and make catches. JSN yesterday, we'll talk about him in just a second. But for Drew Lock, just to appreciate the opportunity he's getting right now. I read an article about him where he was talking, you know, talking about what you were just saying about losing his dad, about now having his second child. These are such bright moments in life, and he now gets this opportunity to shine on the football field in a time where he wouldn't have otherwise gotten that opportunity.
20: He'll be 30 in November. And I know you asked me to kind of share I didn't have that experience, Jake, for me in the NFL. Like, I played 6 years. I got a chance to start my second year on a team that was a bunch of, like, turnover, the old veteran pieces, some young guys. Mike Holmgren was really turning the roster over. My rookie year, we were a very old team. Cortez Kennedy was still on the team, Joey Galloway, John Kitna. And it was like, okay, we're going to just tear it down in the studs and kind of start this whole thing over. And you know, that was the year that I got a chance to play some games. I got beat up. I got knocked out of two games. It just, it wasn't this. It wasn't a healthy, thriving culture. And then in Indy, I never really got to play behind Peyton Manning in my couple years there. And so I had great teammates. I had great people. I came back to Seattle in 04. We made the playoffs. It was Dilfer, Hasselbeck, Zorn. It was the year before they went to the Super Bowl. So there was some great experience, but nothing like this. What mirrors this or parallels this is my older brother, Damon. So Damon's situation, pretty similar to Drew's, where he was in Kansas City. He had had some, you know, some seasoning in Miami and done some good things in New England and won a couple Super Bowls as a backup, like Drew did last year as Sam's backup. But then the starter, Trent Green, gets hurt in a bad way, like a horrible season-ending concussion. And Damon started the next 10 games, and he had Priest Holmes and Tony Gonzalez and Dick Vermeil, like the best team he ever played on, and a QB coach, Terry Shea, that like loved him, inspired him, believed in him, empowered him. And he was the second rated passer in the NFL for that season. Like it was life-giving. It was life-changing. It propelled a 12-year NFL career. And much like these opportunities for Drew, it's going to propel him for years to come. And depending on Sam's glute and how much more he plays, he might be a starting quarterback next year if he continues to play at this level.
19: That's the question now. You see, obviously he's got talent. Obviously he can do it. He can play at the highest level. So is he going to, you know, he's on a 1-year deal with the Seahawks right now?
20: Is he on the last year of his 2-year deal? So he signed a 2-year. Yep. Okay. So he's final year of his contract.
19: I mean, you could not ask for a better time. It is setting up to be kind of one of those Cinderella things where he gets the opportunity. He obviously is successful with it, and then hopefully he's able to get a starting job. Is that possible for somebody his age?
20: I think that's totally possible. And by the way, all he's got to do is look at the guy that started and won the Super Bowl last year in front of him.
19: Yeah, you're right.
20: Cast off. He was done. He saw ghosts. He was with five organizations. Like, yeah, he'll be fine. He can kick around the league, but he's not all that. And then he outduels, you know, the MVP in the NFC title game and wins a Super Bowl. And it was right in front of you, you know, and Drew would be the first to tell you, like, yeah, it helps a lot. Not only Sam with his maturity and his encouragement and everything, but like, I just watched him do it. And it's not as if Sam Darnold runs a 4-4. He's not Lamar Jackson. He's not Josh Allen. He doesn't, frankly, have that many more skill sets. He's maybe a little more accurate and consistent than Drew, but Drew's bigger, faster, stronger. Throws it, you know, probably farther and harder. And like, he's got a lot of talent too. So
19: I was wondering if Darnold was on the lines. He's like looking over at the coach. He's like, you know, my glutes feeling pretty good, guys. Yeah, like, gosh, I can get back in.
20: Yeah. I think I'm going to get some extra treatment when I land tomorrow night. Like, I really want to get back in there and play, but that's what this team 1-70 is. They don't really care who gets a credit. They don't really care who's the starter because they count on one another. So many people, Jake, like talk it, but they walk it. Right. So many are like, oh, yeah, got next man up. Got to be ready to go. And they'll use that language. But deep down, they don't believe it. And they're like, oh, crap, the backup's going in. Like, we're screwed. Like,
19: yeah.
20: Not these guys.
19: No.
20: It's just a mindset. It's their culture. And as I said, it's a big reason why they've won 12 in a row and that Lombardi trophy sits down at the VMAC.
19: It's evident, man. It's all the leadership. You watch Mike McDonald on the sidelines and you're just like, all right, you feel confident in this team. The leadership in this team is so good. And I know we got to go here in just a second, but just real fast. JSN getting his touchdowns yesterday. It's the first time he's scored more than two touchdowns in a game. And I think it was on the third touchdown. He hops over that little like fence. Yep. He goes over and he finds the Seahawks fan right on the end zone in the middle of a sea of red. And he hands him that ball. And I was like, he could have held on to that ball. That's a momentous ball for him. But he gave it to a fan. How cool was that?
20: Yeah, he knows there's going to be many more of those. He's pretty elite. And no matter what the defense tries to do, too, they try to blitz. They try to double cover him. They try to bracket him. They try to play soft zone against him. Number 11's got quite a few answers. And yeah, I think Steve Largent's in the Hall of Fame, so I'm not going to say he's the greatest to ever do it because Steve did it and he's in Canton, but JSN is on his way.
19: Ah, so fun to watch. All right, Brock Heward, we really appreciate you making the time, breaking this all down for us.
20: Always enjoy it, Jake. Be good.
19: All right, man. We'll talk to you soon. We got a lot more coming up. Stick around.
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5: Holy catfish!
19: All right, welcome back to the show. We're going to scrap what we had planned on talking about, which is we're going to talk about just the crazy amount of money that you have to pay when you register your car. We all know it. We all hate it. They try to stop it with an initiative. Obviously, Washington has now made it very expensive to register vehicles again. But what is more fun to talk about is local fares, which we found out over the break. I was listening, Greg, you and Laura were talking about your weekends. And Laura, you went and visited the Washington State Fair. Is that right?
7: I sure did on Saturday.
19: How was it?
7: So what I was telling Greg was I went to the Minnesota State Fair last year because
19: that's a really big one, isn't it?
7: It is huge.
19: Yeah.
7: And I hate to say this so publicly, but the Washington State Fair really pales in comparison. I don't think anyone would argue with that. It's just sort of on like a square footage size.
19: Like, how big is Minnesota State Fair?
7: I mean, oh,
8: I can get on that fact check. Like many times Washington State Fair size?
7: We spent probably 10 hours there and didn't feel like we'd seen half of it.
19: Whoa. Okay. So yeah.
7: Big.
19: Answer is big.
7: Yeah. I probably did 20,000 steps that day.
19: Jeez.
8: Roughly twice the size of the Washington State Fair.
7: Yeah. Okay.
19: Big. Very, very big. Washington State Fair, it used to be called the Puyallup Fair, right?
7: Puyallup. They still sell the Do the Puyallup t-shirts and magnets.
8: That's for the OGs.
7: Yeah.
19: But then they changed the name to reflect a broader Washington audience instead of just...
8: Well, the Puyallup Fair was the best test on whether or not you're a Pacific Northwest original, because if you were an import, you wouldn't pronounce it properly. And then so we could go, yes. You're a phony.
19: As soon as somebody said Puyallup.
8: Now let's make it easier. It's all inclusive. Washington State Fair. It's hard to mess that one up. But I digress.
19: When I was a kid, that was because we're early in the school year. And I remember that being, my school would do a field trip there every single year. And you would get to go with your classmates to what was essentially like, it felt like a local Disneyland.
7: Oh, it was the best.
8: Yes, exactly.
19: Yeah. It was the absolute best and so much fun. And I don't remember what it cost back then. I'm sure.
7: Well, it was free for me in high school. They would always give out free tickets, and then they just had them at the office. It was like, take them for your family.
8: Yeah.
7: For
8: how tickets. Much did the Washington State Fair put you
19: would
8: back
19: it run
8: this
19: you this
8: year?
19: Time?
7: It's so I think it's usually $15 for admission. I got the BCU deal, so I paid $60 through that, $61 actually with like the processing fee, which was two admission tickets at a discounted price of $11 each plus six rides.
19: Okay. Is it like a little wristband or something, or you just get like a six ticket?
7: Honestly,
8: how many free drinks?
7: No free drinks. honestly, the process of redeeming that was kind of annoying. I was able to add to an Apple Wallet, like a scanning thing, to get in really easily.
19: Oh, that's too much.
7: But then I had to go two different places once I got into the fair and wait in a very, very long line to redeem the rides pass for like a physical barcode that then they would scan. I don't know. The whole thing felt unnecessarily
19: too
7: complicated.
19: Real quick, favorite ride. Do you do rides?
7: I do rides. I love a scary ride. The Kamikaze.
19: Which is the what? Which one is the Kamikaze?
7: It's basically like two caged harness situations on giant axles, and they swing you in a full rotation circle.
19: Ugh. I would be so sick doing that.
7: The girl behind us in line said her friend passed out last year.
19: So
7: you're at the top, and you don't know if you're going to fall backwards or forwards, and they hover you.
8: You pay someone else to make you pass out?
7: Sounds you can like hear the smile in my voice. I love this stuff.
19: Would you do
7: fun?
19: Do you do rides, Greg?
8: I do the Disneyland sanction rides because I feel like the scientific testing and just the right degree of thrills they've factored into every little dollar amount.
19: Yeah.
8: And so, like, the Incredicoaster goes upside down one time. That's enough for me.
19: Yeah. Okay.
7: Fair enough. Was rust on the Kamikaze. I'll put it that way.
9: I can't do rides. Rust. I did them as a kid. Now I'm an adult. My inner crystals in my ear are all off. I can't do them. All right. 1 o'clock rundown coming up next. Stick around.
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0: ABC News, I'm Michelle Franzen. In Texas, the shooting of a DoorDash driver Sunday in Austin by ICE agents sparked protests and calls for transparency by local leaders. Here's ABC's Melissa Adan.
1: Homeland Security has weighed in. They are emphasizing that Garces Perez was in the country illegally and was subject to a final deportation order. But now, with all of this video of the incident that's spreading online, so many people are reacting to it. Local leaders and community members are demanding an independent investigation.
0: Flight delays and cancellations are building across the country following a communication equipment outage at the air traffic center overseeing flights at Newark Liberty International and Philadelphia's airport. On top of that, the FAA says the backup system failed after the line was cut by a construction crew in New Jersey. It could take 13 hours or longer to fix those issues. Severe storms targeting parts of the Midwest and East Coast today. Flood alerts posted in Ohio and West Virginia. This is ABC News. President Trump is expected to meet with Ukraine's President Zelensky this week on the sidelines of the United Nations General Assembly in New York City. The president saying Russia has, quote, lost control of its diesel industry and is calling for the end of the war. It all follows fresh drone strikes by Ukraine. Cat lovers fawning over a new cat species discovered in the Bolivian cloud forest, but the feline so not so interested in all the attention.
2: Since scientists determined that a little 3-pound spotted cat that looks a lot like a tiny leopard is actually the first new feline species to be discovered in nearly a century, people have been flocking to the animal sanctuary in Bolivia where he lives to see him. Only Tigrino, as he's been dubbed, is shy and doesn't really like people, or doesn't seem to. He's so far emerged from his shelter only a few times, sniffed around, and then slipped back behind the foliage. People are still going, though, in hopes of catching even a glimpse.
0: ABC Sherry Preston. I'm Michelle Franzen, ABC News.
3: Another deadly weekend around the Sound. More on that coming up. First, your Cairo News Radio traffic brought to you by the Cairo News Radio app. Tough going through downtown Seattle, northbound I-5 right now. The West Seattle off-ramp from North 5 is fully blocked by a garbage truck fire. No estimated time to reopen. In the meantime, you can take the Columbian Way ramp, turn around up the hill there, and still head west on the bridge. You're backed up to the Michigan curve, and then beyond that, we have another thick backup between Mercer and the Ship Canal Bridge, where we have a stall near 520. About a half hour right now to get through downtown. Northbound 167 heavy from 180th to 405, and southbound 167 at your ramp to westbound 18. A collision partially blocks that off ramp. Text APP to 888-973-5476 and download the Cairo News Radio app. Listen to your favorite shows and get the latest news and updates sent straight to your phone.
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3: Good afternoon, I'm Nate Connors. Three people are dead and another injured after three different shootings over the weekend. Cairo News Radio's Luke Ducey reports one of them involved a 17-year-old.
4: In Des Moines, police say an argument led to a 31-year-old man shot to death. Jonathan Olson, who works at a bar nearby, told Cairo 7 TV.
5: All of a sudden, you just hear pop, pop, pop, pop. Pop, pop, pop, pop, pop, pop, pop. And we shut doors, locked doors.
4: In South Seattle, just a week after Mayor Katie Wilson announced her plan to curb gun violence, police say they found a man and a woman shot to death inside a crashed car. And in a separate shooting, a 17-year-old child was rushed to Harborview Medical Center in stable condition. Luke Ducey, Cairo News Radio.
3: No arrests in any of the shootings so far. In Thurston County, the Olympia School Superintendent is proposing closing three schools to save $3.1 million a year. Cairo 7 TV's Lindsay Sheldon.
6: Madison, McKinney, and L.P. Brown Elementary could close by the end of the school year. Superintendent Patrick Murphy said in a letter to families, it's because of declining enrollment. He wrote, I recognize that for students, families, and staff, this proposal is about far more than buildings, enrollment, or budgets. He describes the process as a difficult but necessary step. There will be public hearings next month. There's also a Google form for families to give feedback to the proposal.
3: Some flour and baking mixes labeled gluten-free are being recalled because testing found gluten. Richland, Washington-based GF Blends says the recall covers certain lots of Truly AIP flour and bread mix and Eat Gangsta flatbread pizza mix sold nationwide online. People with celiac disease or severe gluten intolerance should not eat them, return them for a refund, or throw them out. A Burien gas station owner is spending $15,000 on bulletproof glass after his business was robbed 3 times in 3 weeks. Cairo 7 TV's Jake Chapman reports.
7: Owner Atender Dobbs says it's not the fact they're out thousands in cash that's frustrating.
8: Have a great day, my friend.
9: He was fearless. He was doing like a kid stuff.
7: But the constant fear he and his employees are in by the person they believe is responsible.
9: They are getting scared too to show up here, and then obviously for a small business, it's like we're losing a lot of money.
7: Dobbs says enough is enough, so he plans to install bulletproof glass at the register, which he says is going to cost him up to $15,000 to install.
3: 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Tuesday starts off with some light rain, turning partly sunny at 67. Mostly cloudy, 66 Wednesday, 62 Thursday with evening showers, and those will run into Friday morning with a high of 61. Partly sunny and 64 in downtown Seattle. I'm Nate Connors, Cairo News Radio.
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4: Welcome back to the show. 1 hour down, 2 hours to go. Lots of great stuff to get to. Greg Tomlin in this week for Spike O'Neill, who is out on vacation. Greg, we got a lot of stuff in the 1 o'clock rundown. Let's just jump right into it. Was this just on Friday that we saw that the White House said that they were banning fake news outlets, which included like CNN, I think MS Now,
9: and Politico.
4: From covering the White House, is that right?
9: Yeah, I think the news broke while we were on the air Friday, yeah.
4: Okay. And then I saw, did you see over the weekend, obviously those news organizations who absolutely should have, I mean, in my opinion, they should have access to the White House. They were then doing a bunch of their broadcasts from the street outside of the White House. They had kind of like set up a little news headquarters there. Did you see some of those videos?
9: I have not, no.
4: Okay. Ironically, this is probably good for their ratings as far as like people watching.
9: For sure.
4: They're getting much more interest in their coverage than they have in a while. It's like the Jimmy Kimmel thing. Do you remember when Jimmy Kimmel was arguing with, or he was saying some inflammatory things? ABC then suspended him. I even forget what the
9: So it was over an interview he wanted to do with James Tallarico, who's a Senate candidate in Texas, and there was concern over equal time,
4: talk about the one that got him pulled off the air when ABC suspended him off the air.
9: Oh, that's right, there's a number of them. You're exactly right. It was something to do with someone who was killed or something.
4: Was it
9: right?
4: In the wake of the Charlie Kirk stuff? It might have been.
9: It was okay, the Charlie Kirk deal. That's right. There's so many episodes to remember. That's right.
4: So he gets ABC pulls him off the air. Like it's not
9: of
4: like
9: a very distasteful joke, and he insinuated that it was like someone in MAGA had killed Charlie Kirk.
4: The whole
9: or something
4: thing was
9: weird.
4: Like, yeah. As any normal person who was, if you were producing a show like that, it doesn't matter like politically what side you're on. Most people would say like, hey, this is like a really bad timing to be making any sorts of jokes about anything like that ever. Like, the timing's never going to be good. Don't do it. But they did it. There was a big backlash from some of their people who carried the show. ABC then stepped in and said, all right, we're going to take a pause on that. But it wasn't like the government stepping down and silencing. My recollection
9: I think Trump and maybe the FCC head said he should be taken off the air. And then he was taken off the air for a short time. But they were also getting pressure from a lot of local affiliates.
4: I mean, the affiliates.
9: They were hearing a lot of horrible hearing a lot of feedback from people watching their station saying,
4: yes,
9: take him off the air.
4: Yes. Yeah. Anyway, his ratings, he had like he enjoyed some of the highest ratings that he has in years in the wake of that
9: millions
4: controversy.
9: Millions of views on YouTube, yeah.
4: And now CNN, MS Now, Politico, I imagine there's a lot of interest in, their coverage of this specific thing because the news has become the story. And we have a little audio here, which is kind of interesting. This was a clip from Newsmax. There's no audio. There's only video. And the anchor explains why there's no audio. It's kind of interesting.
10: Yeah,
11: Okay, so there's no microphone because the pool cameras aren't there. So maybe, Tim, this is one example of it backfiring just a little bit. Pick up on some of the things Michael was saying. And obviously the ramifications are right here. Can't hear what the president's saying.
12: So,
9: well, because ABC, CBS, NBC, and Fox News declined to substitute for the pool cameras today. So any event that the president is holding at the White House, you're seeing some video footage, but no audio whatsoever.
12: They're suspending their coverage of President Trump after he banned these, you know, CNN, MSNBC, Politico. And CNN, MSNBC, and Politico, they're also suing the Trump administration in the wake of all of this. The whole thing is very interesting. One CNN reporter talks about the situation.
13: TV networks are standing with CNN because they know they might be next. They could be the next to be banned. And as you and Caitlin just pointed out, this includes Fox News, the five major networks that make up the TV pool and have for decades.
12: What's this guy's name again?
9: Brian?
12: Yes. Okay.
13: Our NBC, ABC, CBS, CNN, and Fox News. And I've heard from a lot of viewers wondering, what's going to happen now that CNN has been kicked out? Will the other networks stand in solidarity, or will they just go on their own and keep doing their thing? Well, now we have the answer, thanks to this email. And we can put the full email on screen. It actually comes from the D.C. bureau chief at Fox News because he happens to be in charge of the TV pool right now until the end of the month. All the networks take turns as the pool chair. So the pool chair said, he wrote, quote, "This is to advise that as effective today, the TV pool will not be covering events designated as pool coverage of the president. This follows the White House's position preventing CNN from fulfilling its assigned pool duties." And here's the important sentence. "There will be no replacement pool put in place." John, that doesn't say this is only today. That says this is effective today. Now, it's possible the court will weigh in and overrule the president, and maybe things will be back to normal by Wednesday. But my reading of this email is that the five major networks in the United States are willing to hold the line and are willing to stand in solidarity with CNN at this moment.
12: So what do you think of that? Good?
9: There's a lot of First Amendment implications in this case, obviously, which are quite fascinating because I think everything that's happened here the last 72 hours or so begs the question, doesn't a president have, or the White House, have some type of discretion in who they allow into their press pool? And the answer is yes. I mean, there's no constitutional mandate that there be a press briefing room in the White House or that the president sit down with this journalist or that journalist. But I think the main crux of the issue here is that courts have ruled time and again, once the government sets up a system of press access, then it can't administer credentials based upon arbitrary means or favoritism or good coverage or bad coverage.
12: Yeah.
9: And in this case, if you look at Donald Trump's reasons for excluding these networks, it's basically his subjective interpretation that I'm getting bad coverage or that they are fake news, in my opinion. And so I think a judge's decision here might be swift and it will probably come down in favor of the networks ultimately. It did with Jim Acosta when he was originally banned as a CNN reporter from the press pool. And the same judge who's assigned to this case got Acosta reinstated.
12: Okay. So interesting.
9: You can kind of see where this is going here.
12: Yeah.
9: So
12: It's interesting because I saw that Seattle Times wrote a piece about this and they basically were saying, you know, hey, First Amendment protects a bunch of things and freedom of the press is something that we all like and we want it. I think it's good. Seattle Times obviously highlighting something that I think we probably would both agree with. It's a very good thing. One of the things that's interesting, though, is I could be wrong about this. Locally here, do you remember when those local, I think it was Brandi Cruz, it was it John Cho, and was it Ari Hoffman? When they were denied press passes by state Democrats, I don't remember op-eds in the local Seattle Times, from journalists in Seattle Times, about the importance of making sure that they have access. Now, at the time, this is from KUOW, just kind of describes what happened. The Democratic-controlled Washington House of Representatives earlier this year declined to issue press credentials that would have granted the three access to parts of the Capitol in Olympia that are off-limits to the general public. The body said that they were not bona fide journalists because they are participants in the political arena advocating for certain agendas and hosting or speaking at rallies.
9: Yeah, I think they said political advocacy was the main sticking point there. Now, by some interpretations, you could say CNN has their own form of political advocacy based. But I think it, you know, if by following the letter of the law, you can trace it back to organizations that you're involved with and might be funding your operations.
12: It's just interesting to me. I did not see a whole lot of... Go ahead.
9: Well, I was just going to say the broader issue here is something I appreciate about the American people, generally speaking, historically, left, right, and center. And that is we have a healthy, developed reflex of shunning things like censorship.
12: Mm-hmm.
9: And like we're talking about, it all does come back to the First Amendment. There's a reason that, you know, freedom of speech, freedom of the press is the First Amendment because it is so fundamental to preserving democracy. And not every country has this ingrained in their kind of psyche, right? And I think back to the COVID days, and there were free speech implications to that too. And, you know, whether or not you were going to wear a mask and what the government could mandate or not mandate. And I have some family that lives in Eastern Europe. And I remember talking to them about COVID mandates that they were getting from their government. They said within seconds, there was complete buy-in from the population, almost eerily so.
12: Like, yeah.
9: There's a uniformity here that's happening at the drop of a hat.
12: Whereas
9: based
12: in America,
9: upon government
12: we
9: mandates.
12: Go, hey, hey, hey.
9: And I think a lot of that has to do with the long shadow that like these post-Soviet countries feel because they were under that system of like absolute power and dominance. And in America, like I was always trying to find on what side of the debate I would fall down on when it came to the COVID years. But I appreciated friends on both sides. Like I had friends up and leave town because they didn't like COVID mandates. And even though I disagreed with them, I appreciated that they had this kind of deep inner, feeling of I'm not going to be pushed around by my government and I'm not going to be told what to do. And I'm not going to shut up about this.
12: Yeah.
9: And there was during that time, there was a whole lot of like, hey, just go along to get along. And I like in the American spirit that we just don't do that as a knee jerk.
12: Yeah.
9: You know what
12: 100%.
9: I mean? And so when it comes to free speech and censorship, think of the Macklemore case with Ed Sheeran. I mean, what happened to Macklemore after he was quote unquote shut up? He hasn't been this powerful in 10, 15 years. His songs are dominating on iTunes. He's getting more attention than he's ever had. It's going to be a big boom for him, all because we don't like the notion of people being shut up. And so for Trump, I think this is going to be, in the immortal words of Happy Gilmore, one of your all-time backfires.
12: Yeah, I think this will be a backfire. On the Macklemore thing, just real fast, I mean, that is the most, I think your framing of it is mm-hmm. the most complimentary version for Macklemore.
9: Oh, I hate what he said, and I disagree with it fundamentally.
12: Yeah, yeah, yeah.
9: But I think one of the
12: now
9: reasons...
12: now poor Ed Sheeran is just sitting up there on stage looking sad. Did you see him over the weekend?
9: I saw one of his five to 10-minute statements on stage.
12: I know.
9: Don't cry for me, Argentina.
12: I've never had a strong instinct to want to back...
9: either of those guys?
12: Either of those guys. You never feel bad for a multimillionaire. Like, that's just good advice. But when I do watch Ed Sheeran kind of like sitting there, I was like, oh, it's really interesting. Somebody's job who's like Ed Sheeran, who goes out, he's got very catchy songs. He's immensely talented, obviously. If you had to weigh the two of those guys, Macklemore and Ed Sheeran, I would say that Ed Sheeran has more talent than Macklemore.
9: Okay.
12: That's my personal opinion. But when I looked at what he does, I see him, he's sitting on a stage somewhere. I was like, oh, his job is just like to emote for people. And he's like really sitting there, like looking really sad with his guitar. I'm like, how much money is this guy making
9: right
12: now?
9: And it's not even a proper like acoustic guitar. It's one of those like baby Martins that's like half the size, and he's sitting there crisscross applesauce.
12: I thought he was just a giant.
9: No, it's like a mini acoustic guitar.
12: All right, that's what I
9: thought.
12: That's
9: part of the shtick. Yeah,
12: it's a ukulele, actually. No, I'm just kidding. He's just a very small individual. It's just like tiny, tiny guitar.
9: Right.
12: No, I don't know what's but it is a mini guitar.
9: It is, I believe so. Yes.
12: Okay. Well, that makes sense.
9: It's one of the reasons I can't stand it.
12: All right.
9: That's neither here nor there.
12: If you're going to be play a grown up guitar for crying out
9: thank
12: loud,
9: you.
12: Jeez Louise.
9: Jeez.
12: All right. Let's move on to this is interesting. The second story in the 1 o'clock rundown is I saw this post by Spencer Pratt, who in the wake of not winning mayor in L.A. has really catapulted into. You know, he's like a national commentator on a lot of different issues. And one of the things that he heavily focuses in on is cities and states that are dealing with the repercussions of, you know, big fires. Now, Washington State, obviously, we've been dealing with a bunch of those this year, a bunch of home losses in the last few years, like on the east side of Washington. They have suffered so many losses of homes. And Spencer Pratt, that was very personal to him because he lost his house in the Palisades fire. I believe his mom lost her house as well in the Palisades fire. So he understands where government can really kind of screw you. And he blames them in large part for why his house burnt to the ground and his life was just incinerated. And so he was highlighting this interesting thing that Washington, specifically in Spokane, the city of Spokane, there's a demolition fee. If you want to demolish your home in Washington State, and I went and looked this up, and the Spokesman Review has kind of a breakdown of this. Under normal circumstances, a typical demolition fee, let's say you buy a house and you want to flip it, but you decide like the bones of the house are no longer any good and you're really just buying it for property or whatever it is, your demolition fee for that house can go as high as like almost $500. And that's going to be paid to, you know, for whatever it is. They come out and do inspections, make sure you're not going to do crazy things. And that's just a demolition fee. After this fire, they started to try to waive those because they recognized like, hey, it wouldn't be really good for us to be, you know, having these $500 fees on people who are just trying to get their lives back online. So they've lowered the fee down to, I think the for fire affected buildings, there's a flat fee, according to the Spokesman Review, of $28.50. They waived additional processing surcharges and other things that would have added like hundreds of dollars onto this fee. But what Pratt points out, which I thought was kind of interesting in his piece, is why not just waive the entire fee? Why not just say like, hey, it's $28. We're not going to make you like put in your debit card or your whatever it is during your fee application process for such a piddly little amount. Just waive it. Why wouldn't they just waive the entire thing? What do you think?
9: Yeah, and that's a policy question, of course. I disagree in part with his framing, saying that they're being charged this demolition fee of $35 out of spite.
12: Yeah, I don't think it's spite.
9: As you point out, I think they did lower the fee. But yeah, I think it's reasonable to posit that perhaps that should be lowered to zero. But if you think about it, there are going to be some costs now that the government accrues because of these wildfires and stuff. And where does all this money come from at the end of the day? Pratt also talks about how sales tax is not being waived on items that families want to replace. So say you had a sofa that

0: visceral reactions to wildfires and subsequently what happens afterwards. But he does raise some provocative questions in this post on X.
1: Would be interesting, too, is if they were able to really... regulation is such a massive cost. Anything you do, anytime you build anything, I mean... In the wake of a fire, obviously everything has to be redone. But anytime you want to even build like a ADU, like an additional dwelling unit, like a mother-in-law apartment or something like that, the regulatory red hoops tape, you have to jump through, the red tape, it is so expensive. It's why Seattle is like, it takes almost 50% longer to build something in Seattle than it does just across the bridge in Bellevue. They just have different regulations. Now, I said you could have the same building company, you could have the same exact specifications for everything. Seattle just has more regulations. So your build time in Seattle is like 3-4 months longer easily than it is for the same house in Bellevue. And so, you know, those are going to slow all of those processes down. It'd be really nice if they were more effective in a situation like this where everybody's, you just check a box. You go like, was your house burnt down by fire? Check this box. You click yes. They can send somebody out for no charge to you and be like, okay, we're going to make everything seamless and easy for you. Because the last thing they want is for those people to not rebuild. They want those people back. They want them to like have be invested in that community. They don't want them being chased away because now it's hard to rebuild your house, which it will be anyway. And so, yeah, the situation, it's interesting to see what
0: happens. Well, I mean, to your point, we even talked about this on the air last week. Think of the fees associated with the mandatory housing affordability and what a deterrent it's been for some developers around here because it's just onerous to build and, and you're not making it easy enough. So you're spot on.
1: All right, we got a lot more coming up. When we get back, we didn't have a chance to get to all three stories. We should play this later. Maybe this makes an appearance in the 2 o'clock hour. Patrick Clancy, he's a husband of former husband, I should say, of Lindsay Clancy. She's the woman who was on trial for the murder of her three kids. The whole story is so dark and it's so awful. But CNN sat down with him over the weekend. They did a 60 Minutes profile on him. He had a chance to speak, and one of the questions that they asked him, which I'd like to get into a little bit later, is on whether or not he has forgiven his wife for what she did. And when you think about everything that that entails, it seems like an impossible thing to do, but I think his answer is very, very interesting. And it also, to me, we'll get into this a little bit later, but it also changes the conversation a little bit about what happened in that trial. So we will play that for you in just a little bit. But next, we're going to get into the question of the day. Katie Wilson released another video reframing Seattle again, what Seattle is going to be doing in the future, how effective government can be for you. We asked your responses to this, and we got a ton. It's really great. Stick around. Be right back.
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8: Good afternoon, I'm Aaron Granillo. With wildfire season winding down and fall fast approaching, state crews say they're turning their focus now to potential flooding. Burn scars from large fires, now prime zones for landslides and debris flow, they say. Nancy Calhoun with the Department of Natural Resources tells Cairo 7 TV even a typical rainstorm carries risks this fall.
9: Now turns into something that could cause from nuisance flooding to really scary flooding and debris flows.
8: She says burn scars can remain a threat for years. Nearby residents are urged to have emergency go bags at the ready. The closing bell reports, record close for the NASDAQ as oil prices fell and bond yields also pulled back. NASDAQ up 600 points at the close, about 2.25% increase. Dow gained 367 and S&P 500 gained 114. Chipmaker AMD joined the $1 trillion club, the company reaching that market cap milestone today for the first time. AMD stock gained 10%, closing at a record high of $615 a share. Paramount reached a deal with a coalition of state attorneys general, including Washington's, as it works to close a $111 billion merger with Warner Brothers Discovery. ABC Sherry Preston with more.
10: The merger, the largest in Hollywood history, had been on hold over an antitrust lawsuit filed on behalf of 12 states concerned that the behemoth new company would stifle competition in the movie and TV business and lead to higher prices for consumers. The attorneys general were also worried about who would have editorial oversight over the new company's vast news offerings, including CBS and CNN. As the lawsuit played out, Paramount had threatened to move out of California if the deal fell through.
8: In a statement, Washington AG Nick Brown says states secured significant concessions. The settlement requires dozens more films are produced annually in the United States. Now to the real-time traffic desk at 132. Here's Nate Connors.
5: Thanks, Aaron. It's brought to you by Subaru of Puyallup, and we have an ongoing traffic alert at the West Seattle Bridge. The off-ramp from North 5 remains fully blocked as fire crews deal with this garbage truck fire. If you take the Columbian Way ramp and turn around up the hill, you can still head west across the bridge. Right now, you're backed up approaching the West Seattle Bridge. Another hefty backup between Mercer and the Ship Canal from an earlier stall, 25 minutes to downtown. South 5 looks good, just some minor slowing at the Ship Canal Bridge in the downtown. South 405 is now heavy heading through Factoria. Northbound 167 slows from 180th up to 405, and southbound 167 at the ramp to westbound 18. A collision partially blocks the off-ramp as well as blocking the westbound 18 on-ramp to southbound 167. So we've got two ramps that are partially blocked. And on the water, the Clinton Terminal reporting a one-hour wait for drivers. 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Cairo News Radio, real-time traffic. I'm Nate Connors.
8: Morning clouds starting to burn off. Still some high clouds this afternoon with some sunshine mixed in as well. Temperatures today topping out in the mid to upper 60s. Fall officially starts tomorrow night at 5:05 p.m. Right now, 68 degrees in downtown Seattle. 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
11: Welcome back to the show. All right, it's question of the day time. Earlier today, we had the opportunity, nay pleasure, of listening to Katie Wilson talk about reframing what government's going to do for you. Here's a little bit of that. And then we asked you guys a question. We said, hey, do you think this is going to be effective? Is this a better way for her to try to talk to people through short TikTok videos instead of having to answer questions from the press? Here's a little bit of that video, and then we'll get into your responses.
12: Katie Wilson, and I'm here to talk about effective government. The right talks a lot about efficiency and fiscal responsibility. But for decades, that's been code for something else. Starving services, cutting safety net programs.
11: The right likes to talk about government efficiency. And to that I say,
12: and defunding what works. Betting that government can't deliver. Seattle voters have answered that argument clearly and repeatedly.
11: What's funny is she, real quick setup here, or not quick setup, quick commentary. I know we already talked about this earlier, but she says, the right argues about fiscal responsibility, but we know that's code word. And then she said, what did she say about government? Let me replay this. This is funny. I didn't notice this.
12: Cutting safety net programs and defunding what works. Betting that government can't deliver.
11: Betting that government can't deliver. And then she says, but local voters have told us.
12: Seattle voters have answered that argument.
11: But the government hasn't answered it because the government is doing all those things. They're not delivering. Seattle is $500 million in the hole over the next 3 years.
13: Right.
11: It's not up to the voters to make your spending better. It is up to the voters on who they elect to make those choices. So that's an answer, I guess. But when she says like, yeah, but the government, the right is just fiscally, just wants to be, they're so focused on fiscal responsibility. They're so focused on us having money to be able to have effective programs. But voters have clearly told us that they don't care about these things. All right. So we got a bunch of your responses on this Katie Wilson video and government efficiency, which is a ton of fun. You want to start us off here, Greg?
14: Jamestown and Eastlake writes, oh, really? You're going to respond and actually take action on the Find It, Fix It app? LOL.
11: Have you ever? OK, so can you read me in on, I know what Find It, Fix It is. It's a like a, if you see something like a pothole or if you see some like a local somebody, let's say somebody digs out a pool in their encampment. Those are no-nos. So you would take a picture of it and you would make a little notation in this app that then goes to the city and then the city decides when they're going to respond. It's kind of a way for you to not call and waste somebody's time and yet you still feel like you're getting your voice heard without actually any action being taken. Do I have that about
14: right? SDOT does say it repairs the majority of reported potholes on the Find It, Fix It app.
11: Okay. That would be interesting to see if that's true. All right, 253 says, hi, guys. I've been a listener for a while now. The Seattle mayor isn't about the people really in our city. She's about some people and herself. She might have some good ideas, but in the long run, they won't work just because different issues down, just because of different issues down the road. She has to go. Thank you, 253. Very interesting.
14: Chuck in Lake Forest Park. Katie Wilson has a flatline voice, tough to listen to, fast-paced with no inflection or affect. Regardless of the topic, she sounds rehearsed and rote. Oh, I guess that's a production text.
11: The reason it sounds rehearsed is because it's rehearsal would actually be an improvement. I believe she is just reading. She probably rehearsed it, to be fair, but I do believe she is just reading off of a card behind the camera.
14: I have always found it interesting, like you are a very film-based guy and have experience in script writing, and you love cinematography and things. When watching a politician give a pre-rehearsed statement, how many cuts there are per sentence, right?
11: Dude.
14: And it's like, you couldn't just spend 5 minutes memorizing a minute and a half worth of stuff. It's like, three sentences cut.
11: Here's a really interesting thing to watch. And it's all historical now. It doesn't really matter anymore. But in Biden, you probably notice this, but in Biden's final year before they pushed him out,
14: yeah,
11: when they were still trying to prove that he was with it, they used to be, he wouldn't do press pool stuff because that was not a skill that he maintained late in his time as president. And so what they would do instead is they used to do these videos where he would discuss some policy thing that they were talking about or whatever. And the videos would be, there was like a cut every half second because that's what the best they could string together. And you watch some of these and there's like, you know, you might have a 30-second video and it might have 15 cuts in it, which is, you know, behind the scenes they're like, oh, Mr. President. Katie Wilson's young. She's not a Biden. She should be able to do something better than this.
14: Have you seen Mitch McConnell's recent statements? I mean, it's every word there's a new cut. Poor Mitch McConnell.
11: Poor Mitch McConnell. Oh, man.
14: Term limits, anyone? Doug in Mount Vernon, where can I find that music from Katie Wilson's video? I need some really annoying hold music. It does sound like royalty-free music that they're playing in the background of this.
11: Muzak. Yeah,
14: absolutely. My all-time favorite hold music, Opus number one. People of Seattle, you've heard a lot about government efficiency.
11: This is every time I call in to discuss anything healthcare related with my healthcare insurance provider. This is the song I have to listen to forever.
14: Your hold will be 96 minutes of this.
11: Side note, do you ever do the callback?
14: I just started doing the callback, but sometimes I miss it because I always have the phone on vibrate. And so I'm rolling the dice if I do the hold callback.
11: Okay. I always assume that that's for suckers. I can't verify this. This is just personal feelings. I feel like they're weeding out the people who are really serious, aren't really serious.
14: That's probably
11: about. So I feel like if I stay on there, I'm the squeaky wheel that gets the grease. They're going to get to me first, even though they're saying like, yeah, you won't lose your spot in line. Prove it. BS.
14: The company that has mastered the AI robot sounding most like human is Apple. I called Apple over the weekend multiple times to try to get a new phone situation figured out. I must have been on hold with them for 2 hours, but then I finally get to someone. It sounds like a real human being. They go, oh, hey, Greg, how are you? I'm like, I'm doing great.
11: No.
14: What's your problem today? It was like 3 minutes until my wife's like, that is holy AI.
11: That's not a
14: human being on the other line of the phone.
11: Oh.
14: But they put these little inflections in the voice now
11: that try
14: to make it indistinguishable. And I think that should be illegal. Was it Bill Maher who said like every AI voice should be like that 1980s robot voice? Like, that Radiohead song, Fitter, Happier, More Productive. You shouldn't have to guess whether you're dealing with the sentient being.
13: I am an AI.
14: Yeah, exactly.
13: I'm not a real person. I'm here to answer your queries. What can I help you with?
15: What can I help you with today?
14: I like that.
11: Can you do that?
16: What can I help you with?
11: Yeah.
14: It sounds like someone on a respirator.
11: It's us.
16: What are you doing?
15: That took a very dark turn.
11: All right, Doug in Mount Vernon says, you already read that one. Athena in Port Orchard says, the music in the background of Katie Wilson's video reminds me of a toddler video where they're showing big shapes and colors and things in the background to keep their attention.
14: Hey, those are effective.
11: Thank you, Athena.
14: And on the Mom-Donnie comparison, Jeremy in Fall City His policies and execution are why he's popular. 253. And by the way, Mom, Donnie wears a suit. I was bemoaning the fact that I feel like politicians are dumbing down the dress wear a little bit more and more. And perhaps the best example of that is Senator John Fetterman, who tried to wear hoodies on the Senate floor until they like, didn't they have to pass like some resolution that said wear a damn tie?
11: Wear a tie. Fetterman's an interesting guy because when he was running against, was it Dr. Oz? When he was running against Dr. Oz originally, and he had his whole stroke and he couldn't talk, I thought he was a bad choice because of the not being able to talk thing. But he's actually like, and I don't mean that in a bad way. I'm not trying to be insensitive. He has recovered to a remarkable degree. He now has policy positions that he's a Democrat.
14: He's a bit of a maverick.
11: He's
14: in the
11: a
14: US
11: total
14: Senate.
11: Maverick. They're basically trying to get rid of him from the Democratic Party. And I find him very sensible, middle of the road, like way more than I thought I would. I totally was not on the Fetterman train, and now I'm not totally on it now, but I like him a lot more than I thought I would.
14: I don't care where you are on the issues, left, right, and center. A hoodie.
11: And shorts.
14: A hoodie.
11: And shorts.
14: Bye. Thanks for
11: just
14: playing.
11: Done.
14: Thanks for playing.
11: Okay.
14: Well, I should talk.
11: That's fair. No, you look very nice. You got a button-up shirt. We're in a button-up. That's nice. And if you were representing our country on the Senate floor, I'm pretty sure that you would wear a suit.
14: Or the state of Pennsylvania, for that matter.
11: There you go.
14: It's the Commonwealth, actually.
11: There you go. All right. We got a lot of stuff coming up. We got what do we got coming up next? Oh, we got feeding time. This is great. There's some fun audio. It was at a baseball game recently. Somebody had to improvise because things were not going as they should have during the middle of a national anthem. And the crowd was eating it up. It was fantastic. And you're going to love it when we come back. Stick around.
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11: All right, welcome back to the show. It is feeding time. We get to look at the social medias and see what's climbing up the charts. What are today's biggest hits or the things that are being shoved down our throats by the algorithms? So the social medias have recognized that I like watching videos of musical performances. Mm. I must have hovered over a video for a second too long. And so, or maybe I reposted something about baseball recently. Anyway, anything that has to do with baseball or music, I'm just being flooded with right now. And there was there's a perfect storm of these events recently. And this was at a Diamondbacks game. There was a trumpet player who is quite accomplished. His name is Dr. Jesse McGuire. And he was performing ahead of a game in commemoration of the Diamondbacks World Series win back in 2001. And they brought him back as kind of like a, you know, like, hey, this is the guy who played in 2001. He's going to play again now. And he was playing the national anthem on his trumpet. Now, don't ask me how this happens because I actually grew up playing the trumpet. I don't know how a trumpet quits in the middle of a show. I could understand if you had like, say, an electric keyboard and you lose power, it's not going to do much good. But a trumpet, I feel like that's pretty specific. Did you play any wind instruments when you were growing up?
14: No, I shunned wind instruments, partially because you can't sing and play a wind instrument at the same time.
11: You are a musician. You're a guitar
14: player
11: musician.
14: Mainly, yeah. Guitar player, keys, then you can still sing at the same time.
11: How'd the wine show go over the weekend, by the way?
14: Oh, great. Pretty great? We had everybody singing along to Van Halen Jump by the end.
11: Sweet. That helps when people are like downing a
14: after
11: ton of
14: after you've
11: wine.
14: Had 3-4 glasses of wine, everybody's on their feet singing Van Halen.
11: Yeah.
14: But anyways.
11: That's a fun group. All right, so this was a couple of days ago. This is at the Diamondbacks game. And so he's halfway through his performance and his trumpet gives out. And so he improvises and the crowd loved it.

0: You can hear it like start to kind of go out.
1: It's going to clear that spit valve or something.
0: Uh-oh.
2: We're going to hold that note right there.
1: Let's just grab some lights.
3: The ramparts we watch.
1: It's got a lovely singing voice.

0: Take us to church.
1: And parade. The crowd sing along with it. I'm like willing to implore it.
0: That was so good.
2: Yeah.
0: I'm going to call conspiracy. I mean,
1: oh no,
0: his singing voice was better than the trumpeting aspect of it.
1: Oh,
0: I mean, he comes in
1: fine.
0: And just completely saves the day. No nerves whatsoever. His voice isn't even trembling and just knocks it out of the park metaphorically.
1: I don't like what this says about you, because it never even crossed my mind that this might have been a made up.
0: You can't trust your eyes in this day and age, Jake.
1: But you're right. A lot of people are asking, like, well, how does a trumpet just quit? And then you've just solved it, quite possibly. You think he was faking it just to get the praise for singing?
0: By the way, 888-973-5476, if you play a wind instrument, how does your trumpet just go out? I don't know, because I play stringed instruments, but I want to know. And then to just have it go out on you,
1: I wonder,
0: and
1: if
0: crush it with your singing voice.
1: When I was growing up, we used to have these, but this would have stopped. This would have been immediate. He wouldn't have been able to play at all. But in order to clean the trumpet out, we had these tiny little, they were
0: spit
1: like tiny
0: valve
1: little
0: things.
1: No, you had the spit valves, but did you ever have these, Laura? Because you played the French horn, didn't you?
3: I did play the French horn.
1: So
3: excellent memory. Yeah.
1: Did you ever have valves. Those? Well, not the spit valves, but did you ever have these? And maybe they stopped selling these because they realized they're actually bad for your trumpet or your horns. They were like a tiny little circular sponge about the size of a, and you would stick them in there and then you'd blow them through.
3: No, I didn't
1: and
3: have
1: go,
3: that.
1: Burr, burr, burr, and then you'd finally get them out. And they'd like kind of clean it out.
3: I would say that'd be way easier in a trumpet than a French horn. French horns just like
1: loop-de-loops
3: loops all over. I had probably 6 different spit valves that I had to individually empty.
1: Yeah. So gross.
3: Yeah.
1: So gross.
3: Icky.
1: My son just started playing the trombone. We're trying to teach him how to use a spit valve. A lot harder because he doesn't have the arm length yet to do what he needs to do. But good rendition. I think it was authentic.
0: Legit.
1: So congratulations. All right, we got a lot more coming up. When we come back, some really interesting stuff. You're not going to want to miss it. We'll be right back. How about that second half, man?
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5: Touchdown, Seahawks! Guess who? 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
14: ABC News, I'm Michelle Franzen. The FAA says crews shut down parts of the Northeast airspace to make repairs to air traffic control systems in Philadelphia and Newark. Flights grounded earlier at major airports in that area after an equipment issue.
15: The Federal Aviation Administrator says it all started with a blown circuit at a Philadelphia air traffic control facility. Soon after, aviation officials discovered the redundant backup line had been cut at a construction site in New Jersey. Earlier, the FAA paused flights into Philadelphia International Airport in Pennsylvania, as well as Teterboro and Newark Liberty International Airport in New Jersey due to the issue.
14: ABC's Mike Dubusky. President Trump in New York City this hour, ahead of tomorrow's speech at the UN General Assembly. He's meeting with New York's Mayor Zoran Mondami. But Pennsylvania's measles outbreak on the rise. The state health department showing 25 new confirmed measles cases since Friday. There are now 792 measles illnesses confirmed across 39 counties. This is ABC News. Three major news outlets are taking legal action after President Trump banned them from the White House, saying it's a direct assault on the First Amendment.
16: The president this morning was doubling down on his position on this. He wrote in a social media post that this is not an assault on the free press, as he puts it, but, quote, an assault on the fake news, similar to what he had said on Friday when he insisted that these outlets needed to be banned from the White House because of their content. He said that their reports were too negative, and if they just were more positive, then he would reconsider this.
14: ABC's Karen Travers. In California, police in Santa Monica tell ABC News the death of Cindy Crawford and Randy Gerber's son, Presley Gerber, is being investigated as an overdose. Authorities say there were no signs of foul play and Gerber was at a high-end rehab center. The family has asked for privacy during this time. I'm Michelle Franzen, ABC News.
17: Pollution concerns at a major bottling plant in Bellevue. It's after Nate Connors at the traffic desk.
18: And brought to you by your Seattle Mariners. We've got this ongoing traffic alert. You're heading to the West Seattle Bridge. That off-ramp from North 5 is still fully blocked from a garbage truck fire. If you're driving by, you can still see it smoldering. It'll take, if you take the Columbian Way ramp, turn around up the hill, you can still head west across the bridge. Meanwhile, we're backed up approaching the West Seattle Bridge past I-90. Another minor backup at 520. 20 minutes now to get through downtown. South 5 continues to look great, just some minor slowing from the Ship Canal Bridge in the downtown. South 5 in Everett, just past Lowell Road, we've got a collision blocking two right lanes. Got a heavy backup starting near 41st. South 405, heavy through Factoria. You'll thin out at Cold Creek Parkway down to the VMAC. Bellevue to South Center is at 20 minutes. North 405, you're slowed through the Renton S-curves. And southbound 167, we're still dealing with this crash at State Route 18. Now blocking the right lane of the Valley Freeway and partially blocking the westbound 18 on-ramp to southbound 167. Don't make Rick Riz's farewell weekend at T-Mobile Park this weekend against the Angels. 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
17: Good afternoon, I'm Aaron Granillo. A Washington environmental group is suing Coca-Cola's bottling operation in Bellevue. Claims years of stormwater pollution violations under the Federal Clean Water Act. More from Khyber News Radio's Frank Lindsay.
19: The lawsuit from Waste Action Project alleges excessive levels of zinc, copper, and other pollutants in runoff that got into Gough Creek and ultimately Lake Washington. It seeks penalties of about $68,000 a day per violation.
17: Now, Swire Coca-Cola says it takes the stormwater concerns seriously. It says the issues raised in the suits do not affect employee safety or beverage production. Three people are dead and a 17-year-old injured after three different shootings over the weekends. Khyber News Radio's Luke Ducey has more.
20: A 31-year-old man was shot and killed in Des Moines after a Saturday morning argument, police say. Sunday morning in South Seattle, police found a man and a woman shot dead inside a crashed car. Also in Seattle, Sunday night, a 17-year-old was shot and rushed to Harborview Medical Center in stable condition. Prosecutor's Office spokesperson Case McNerthney says of all the shootings across King County,
21: almost half are people under age 24.
20: Luke Ducey, Khyber News Radio.
17: No arrests in any of these latest shootings so far. Marysville police say they've shut down 21 suspected illegal massage parlors after a year-long investigation. Police identify 23 businesses in total. They say closures are coming through criminal and investigations and license denials. Several people were also arrested on prostitution-related charges. Swagger and confidence. That's how the Seahawks head coach described Drew Locke's performance in yesterday's win over the Cardinals. Mike McDonald tells Seattle Sports 710. Locke was also feisty on the field.
22: Yeah, for sure. For sure. That's kind of what we've referenced when we've said, like, hey, you can play within our system and be your style of quarterback. It's kind of the expectations, like, be you out there.
17: Now, Locke was dominant, throwing for 235 yards and three touchdowns, all of them to JSN. McDonald now says there's a chance Sam Darnold will be back for week three. Your forecast now, some high clouds at this hour. We'll stay dry this afternoon before some showers return midweek. And tomorrow, officially the first day of fall. Right now, 68 degrees in downtown Seattle. I'm Aaron Granillo, Khyber News Radio.
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1: All right, welcome back to the show. 2 hours down, one great hour to go. We got a lot of stuff we're going to talk about. A couple of things I want to send you guys to check out. Earlier in the show, Greg and I had an opportunity to watch and kind of react to and chat about Katie Wilson, mayor of Seattle. She's trying to reframe politics in Seattle. She's talking about kind of the new direction and what she wants for the city and government, yada, yada. So we posted on the social medias. You can check that out. It is interesting to, and we'd love your, any comments or anything like you guys have about whether or not you think that's going to be effective. That's what our question of the day was today, which we kind of chatted about. The other thing that I want to tease ahead to as well, Brock Huard joined us earlier on the show. It was so good. He's so fantastic. I love this guy. We're going to re-rack that next because his insights into Drew Locke and his performance for the Seahawks yesterday, where he just did a lot of fun stuff.
24: Locke out of the shotgun, drops back to pass, looks, has all day, going to throw down the field. He's got a man, JSN, wide open, 45, 40, 30, 20, chasing him, can't catch him. Into the end zone, touchdown, Seahawks. Holy catfish. Jackson Smith and Jigba just ran right past the defense of Arizona. I don't know what they were thinking, but he goes 82 yards for a touchdown.
1: I mean, listening to that clip again, I mean, Rabels is the best, but Drew Locke hitting Jackson Smith for 82 yards for the touchdown, making the Seahawks look dominant. It just gives you chills to listen to. And Brock breaks down what that's like for a backup quarterback. You're watching Drew Locke play right now, and he's got what? He's got four touchdowns. He's got zero interceptions. His passer rating is like very high. His complete percentage or whatever that is like completer percentage, is like almost 73%. He's got 422 yards. He's playing one of the best in the NFL right now, and he's the backup. And Brock talks about, because Brock was a backup quarterback, how hard that is to do.
0: And not to take anything away from Drew Lock, because I think he has been playing masterfully, especially yesterday. He was more of a game manager in that first game when he came in for Sam Darnold. But if you have a dominant offensive line and the number one receiver in the NFL, quarterbacks can look really good.
1: They can look really good. And when you also, when your defense is holding other teams to like historically low passing yardage, all that stuff, then it makes the team look really, really good and it makes us all get really excited. So Brock here was going to join us next to talk about that. He's just the best. So stick around for that. It's going to be 2:30. All right. We have a lot of stuff to get to. I saw this article. There's a couple of, this is kind of an education themed thing, which I think is going to be interesting. There's a lot of conversations right now happening around, what are we at 40? Let's see. Friday would have been 46, I think. So now we're talking about 44, 43, something like that days until, the election, the election till 43 midterm stuff, which is the time when you will also be voting on some of the initiatives that made it onto the ballot. One of those initiatives is Initiative 001. It's backed by the Let's Go Washington folks. They would like to restore parental rights. They would like parents to be able to know when their kids are getting medical advice at school. Things that feel like kind of no-brainers to most folks. It's against the law in Washington State. If your kid's over 13 years old, the state basically says, yeah, they're a de facto adult. And with the help of another adult who's not you, these kids can make decisions. They can have discussions about things that may be affecting the rest of their life. And a parent doesn't have the legal right to be part of those conversations. This initiative would give parents the right. And so a lot of people are saying that you should be voting yes on that if you want parents to have the right to know what's going on with your kids. I'm on board with wanting to know what's going on with my kids. So I would also recommend a yes vote. There are a lot of people out there who would recommend a no vote, like Governor Bob Ferguson, who talked about this recently. And we have a little audio on this. Then we'll talk about why we're discussing this. But this is Governor Ferguson, who says that you're actually going to have less rights if you vote for this.
3: I'm speaking partly as a governor, of course, but also as a father of two teenagers. It actually weakens existing laws by removing parents' rights. As an example, to be merely notified, just to be clear, removes parents' rights to be merely notified when their child is a victim of a crime at school.
1: Brian Haywood, he's the guy who's backing this bill. He pushed back on this.
5: I think that there's good teachers and good administrators that do that, but their law doesn't require that. Their law actually that says that parents don't have a right to know for at least 10 days.
1: This is another interesting part of this. Senator Lovick also spoke about this.
6: This is the most...
1: John Lovick, former Snohomish County Sheriff. Talked about how this would give actually parents who are abusing their kids the right to see medical records and things like that.
6: Anti-parents rights initiative I think we'll ever see.
7: Senator Lovick asserts Initiative 001 would allow parents accused of abusing or committing a crime against their own child to have the right to access their kids' records.
6: To have that parent have the ability to go to the school and get the records, your records, that is just unbelievable.
1: Okay. Senator Lovick, he's a nice guy. I like him. I've actually coincidentally known him since I was 5 years old. We used to attend the same church. He was, of course, a grown-up then, quite an old guy even back then, but I was a very young kid. But here's the text of the bill, and this is where he's wrong. This is from the bill. Quote, a public school shall not be required to release any records or information regarding a student's medical or health records or mental health counseling records to a parent during the pendency of an investigation of child abuse or neglect conducted by any law enforcement agency or DCYF where the parent is the target of the investigation unless the parent has obtained a court order. So there's quite a lot of legal hurdles to jump through for that parent if they're part of this investigation to get access to the things that Senator Lovick says that they'll just like have access to. So I don't think he's being completely correct there. But the reason I'm bringing all this up is because I saw this article over the weekend from My Edmonds News, and they're highlighting a very interesting case where you have back in, what was this? This was in 2026. They conducted an independent investigation into something that happens inside the something that happened inside the Edmonds School District. And here was their findings. I'm going to read from this at My Edmonds News. Where they say an independent investigation found that school officials knew of special ed student abuse, possibly for years. Listen to this. An independent investigation into the Edmond School District's handling of sexual assault and behavioral misconduct allegations involving special education teacher David Sibley found sufficient evidence. That's a quote that former Meadowdale Elementary principal Dan Davis and former human resources director Roger Jordan, quote, either knew or had the opportunity to know about the accusations. Later on in the article, it says Driscoll, who I believe is the, let's see, who is Driscoll here? I apologize. I should have looked up who the, she was the, in one of the investigators and attorney, Hannah Driscoll. Driscoll wrote that the evidence suggests that former Meadowdale principal Davis did not treat any concerns regarding Sibley's conduct, such as inappropriate conduct with staff, with sufficient seriousness, which appeared to result in less reports. Despite the number and significance of these reports, witnesses generally indicated that no follow-up action was taken. The reason I bring all this up is this idea that schools are a completely safe place where kids and where their insights and where their professionalism supersedes parents' right to know what's going on. The argument is always like, well, these people are trained professionals. And if they're going to have conversations with your kids over the age of 13 about medical procedures or their choices in life about this or that, they know better because they're trained. Time and time again, we see, and I'm not saying this is across the board, but time and time again, we see that schools are not always faultless. And oftentimes they will look the other ways if it benefits the school. And what I'm saying is parents deserve a seat at the table for just exactly this type of reason. Parents deserve a seat at the table because I know that there's going to be some bad parents out there, but that number is so tiny and so small. The vast majority of parents, regardless of what their kid is going through, even if they disagree, love their kids and want the best for their children and want to be part of those conversations.
0: Yeah, I do think this story out of Edmonds plays into the broader discussion about parental rights. And at the heart of that debate is the question about whether or not kids should be able to have confidential relationships with adults at school, including staff and administrators, and be able to exclude parents from that equation.
1: Yep.
0: Seems pretty basic and fundamental to guys like us, Jake. I know there's some disagreement, but we'll see how this plays out with the November vote.
1: Speaking of schools, this is really interesting. There's an article that's like going around making a lot of waves on social medias. It's been picked up a lot of places, but there is a local... Is she not a local? I'm sorry. She's not local, but there is a very well-known, she's a professor, right?
0: Nicole Hannah Jones. She's now a Pulitzer Prize winning author.
1: She's an author. Okay.
0: She writes for the New York Times probably once a year now. And if you think about her salary in terms of how much she makes per article,
1: yeah,
0: it's to the tune of tens of thousands of dollars. But yes, she is on the staff of the New York Times, and she's primarily known now for being the architect of the 1619 Project.
1: That's it.
0: Okay. So the one opinion piece she wrote this year came out over the weekend, and it's entitled, "In Fighting for Every Black Child, Did I Betray My Own?" And it's about 9,000 words. So it's a bit of a time commitment to sit down and read the whole thing, but it's pretty eye-opening, insightful, and controversial when you unpack it. So basically, she talks about the education experience of her daughter. And 10 years ago, she decided to put her daughter in a lower income, predominantly black public school as an act of principle and in an act of pursuing her own ideological presumptions. And she sort of operated under the guise of, you know, one of the reasons a lot of schools are failing is because a lot of people with means and education decide to leave failing schools. And so as an affluent family, we need to stay here and hunker down, and we can, rising tide lifts all boats. And so we're going to benefit the community by staying at this failing school. And she goes into the details of what happened with this experience. And basically, the gist for me is that she treated her daughter as a pawn in her ideological game. And what she doesn't realize, I think she comes to all the wrong conclusions here, but she actually does make quite a powerful case for school choice. What ended up happening was her daughter spent years and years at this school. And basically they came
1: to which had bad reviews,
0: which had
1: it was
0: bad
1: low
0: review.
1: Rated.
0: Yes.
1: People were basically trying to, if they had the means to leave to go to a better education, they took it.
0: And what happened is she realized, she would look at her daughter's homework and realize like, a lot of this is not even graded. What's happening when it came to basic fractions? Her daughter had no idea how to do them when she was far beyond the grade level where she first should have been learning this. And she was one of the better students at this school, but was realizing that the standards had been so lowered that her daughter was truly falling behind. And it took her own daughter to say, "Mom, I want to go to a better school." I mean, confrontation between parent and daughter saying, "I need to be more challenged. I'm not challenged. I'm not getting what I deserve in my education at this school." And so after a lot of back and forth, she decides to send her daughter to a better school where she immediately does worse because she had realized
1: that there's higher standards.
0: So they had lowered the standards. And there's a striking quote, which is like the gist of this opinion piece. And it comes from her daughter's former middle school principal who admitted, quote, "It's important to not, in our pursuit of being anti-racist, to lower expectations." She described doing so as racism under the guise of anti-racism. In other words, central to this bad schools problem is the soft bigotry of lower expectations. Mm. And a lot of this emanates from the 1619 Project. When you get this racialism lens by which you see every outcome in society, or that everything is based upon our identity in terms of our race or our background or our heritage, you get these blinders on, and what ends up happening is you then perpetuate a form of racism in the name of anti-racism. That's exactly happened with her daughter here. She doesn't necessarily connect the dots in some of her conclusions here, but it's strikingly obvious and objectively obvious to people like me reading the article that that's what has taken place.
1: So she ends up removing her daughter from this school.
0: Bad failing school. And by the way, no accountability with teachers. Teacher absenteeism was a big problem.
1: Yeah. Which and this is all the findings that Nicole Hannah-Jones
0: came to. She admits all this herself.
1: Yeah.
0: And so it's like, what came first, the chicken or the egg here? But to me, I mean, Thomas Sowell has investigated this thoroughly. And you can go into black neighborhoods and find two schools, you know, within 1,000 feet of each other. One where there's kids that are excelling and going above and beyond, and one that's failing. It has nothing to do with race. Absolutely nothing. It has to do with accountability and standards and expecting more from your students and whipping these schools into shape, basically, and getting them to perform and give better instruction when kids are hurting, and not treat it, you know, in this soft way of saying, okay, if you're not performing, we'll lower the standards to make you skate by.
1: Yeah.
0: And it just ends up being a disaster here. And that's what was so illuminating from this piece in the New York Times from Nicole Hannah-Jones. Even if we didn't conclude the same thing, the details are must read.
1: This is a really interesting comparison locally. Sandeep Kaushik, he's a political consultant. He's a former journalist in Seattle. He's come on the show a few times. Were you with us when he came on the show recently? I don't think you were, actually. But anyway, he wrote this piece for Education Progress, and we did a big, long segment with him that's about 20 minutes. It was back on the 10th. If you guys haven't listened to that, go back and listen to that, that interview on the podcast. We talked to him in the 2 p.m. hour, and the interview is about an article that he wrote. It's a long piece, just like this Nicole Hannah-Jones piece, but it's a long piece called "The Decade of Decline in Seattle Public Schools." And he shows where you have basically 10 years of data where the school is trying to make all of these very specific outcomes based on equity. And what it ends up doing in the process is the very audience, in this case specifically, like young African-American males that they're trying to help achieve more in school, they're actually like the gap in education actually grows because the things that they're doing work against them. It ends up being like, well, we can't ask somebody we can't hold somebody to the same standard to show up in school or to have the same graduation requirement for this or that.
0: But that-

0: It cannot be ideology driven. It has to be results driven. And let's look at the results and let's figure out how to like make sure that my kid's getting the best education possible. It's very interesting. So I highly recommend going back and listening to that interview if you haven't checked it out. Greg, you should go listen to it. You'd love
1: Absolutely.
0: It. It's very interesting. All right. We have so much more to get to. We haven't even had a chance to get to it yet. We're going to talk next with Brock Huard. The Seahawks had an unbelievable win, just a dominant. Was the final score 30? Was it 30 or 31-7? I forget what the final score won, but it was a lot to a little. Seahawks look fantastic. Drew Lock was playing so great that I swear I'm watching Sam Darnold physically get healthier on the sidelines because you don't want to see your backup quarterback have that. I mean, I'm sure they're not thinking this.
1: Mike McDonald even fielded a question yesterday about who's the starter going forward if Sam Darnold comes back. So, and he unequivocally said it's Sam Darnold.
0: Yeah, we're paying that. They're paying that guy a lot of money.
1: It's notable that the question was even posited.
0: Yes, absolutely. Brock Huard is going to join us next. Talk about particular insights into backup quarterbacks. How you prepare, how do you have this kind of success, what this means for Drew Lock going forward, whose contract with the Hawks ends after this year. So we'll talk about all that and much more coming up next. Stick around.
2: How about that second half, man?
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4: Good afternoon, I'm Aaron Granillo. Less screen time and more hands-on learning. Seattle Public Schools will soon stop assigning every kindergartner, first grader, and second grader an iPad. Superintendent Ben Schuldner also says screen time for those grade levels will be limited to 30 minutes a day.
5: There are going to be days, hopefully, they have zero screen time, that they're out there doing the fun thing. They're working with their teachers and their classmates, and they're doing some wonderful things.
4: He says more screen time made sense during the remote learning days of the pandemic, but not anymore. These changes will be rolled out by January 1st, he says. A 29-year-old child predator from Snohomish County has now pleaded guilty to sexually abusing two teens he met online. Cairo News Radio's Frank Lindsay has more.
6: Both of the children in this case were 14 years old. Prosecutors say he used apps like TikTok, Discord, Instagram, and Signal to communicate with them. Akil Ibn Khalid Sharif pleaded guilty to two counts of enticement of a minor. That crime is punishable by anywhere from 10 years to life in prison. Prosecutors will recommend he get 20 years when he's sentenced in December. Frank Lindsay, Cairo News Radio.
4: Record high diesel prices are cutting into farmers' profits just as the fall harvest ramps up and fuel demand peaks. Jason Vanderkoy runs Harmony Dairy in Mount Vernon. He's paying about $6 a gallon for diesel. That's roughly double his usual price. Tells me his farm burns about 1,000 gallons a day during peak harvest.
7: For this harvest, we'll probably be spending probably about $60,000 more on fuel for harvest versus on the average.
4: Vanderkoy says equipment purchases and improvements are on hold while payroll, utilities, and feed bills take priority. From fire season to flooding hazards now, Cairo 7 TV's Brick Griffin says state emergency crews are gearing up for debris flows as the rainy season approaches.
8: Nancy Calhoun with DNR says the fire danger is almost over, but the flooding concerns are just beginning.
9: Steep and intensely burned areas are where we're most concerned for increased flooding and debris flow hazards.
8: She says even smaller rain events could become a problem, so your emergency go bag should be ready.
4: Let's go now to the real-time traffic desk at 2:32. Check in with Nate Connors.
10: Thanks, Aaron. It's brought to us by Seattle Sports. We're going on 2 hours of this full closure of the West Seattle Bridge off-ramp from northbound I-5 due to a garbage truck fire. If you're driving through the area, you'll see it's smoldering still. Looks like fire crews are just going to let this fire burn itself out in the back of the truck there, so they're standing by monitoring the situation. No estimated time to reopen. We're backed up approaching the West Seattle Bridge past I-90, and then another brief backup at 520. 20-25 minutes max to get through downtown. South 5 still doing pretty good. You're going to get heavy on the Ship Canal Bridge down past the Convention Center in Everett. South 5 near Lowell Road, we cleared our earlier collision to the right shoulder. Just a brief backup right at the scene there. Otherwise, we're seeing our usual backups in North 5 between 526 and Highway 2. And eastbound 526, you're going to jam up at Evergreen Way. Over to Jefferson County, we have a crash on State Route 104 at Center Road. Looking at about 1 mile bumper-to-bumper backups on both directions of 104. And southbound 167 at State Route 18. Turns out it's three disabled semis back-to-back-to-back blocking that right lane and partially blocking the westbound 18 on-ramp to southbound 167. Search Seattle Sports on YouTube and click subscribe to get fresh video content daily. 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I'm Nate Connors.
4: High clouds right now, increasing sunshine this afternoon. Temperatures topping out in the upper 60s. Could see low 70s in some spots. Tomorrow, some light rain potentially, and then some showers also rolling through by midweek. Right now, 68 degrees in downtown Seattle. I'm Aaron Granilla, Cairo News Radio.
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11: Welcome back to the show. Very excited. Anytime we can get this guy's insight, he's also just one of my favorite people in the world, Brock Heward from the Brock and Salk Show. Welcome to the show, buddy.
12: How we doing, Jake?
11: Tell you what, feeling pretty good about the Seahawks after last night, or I guess yesterday. How are you feeling about them?
12: They are a machine, and you don't ever want to take things for granted in the NFL, and sometimes... Well, after winning now their 12th game in a row, you start to take, I think, just human nature. Like, oh, yeah, they're going to find a way. Oh, yeah. Oh, of course they did. Oh, sure. They 24-0 in the second half and just totally undressed Arizona in their building to the point that the Cardinals had to use silent count in their own building. Jeez. Because the 12s erupted with such fury and joy and noise that, yeah, man, we've got a pretty special football team to follow here in town.
11: You know, it was fun because I'm watching with my whole family. My mother-in-law was over. My parents came over. All my sons are downstairs. We're watching. And it was just joyous. They were dominant. We felt confident. That first game, there was such relief that it felt like the Seahawks just pulled out that first win, you know, because nobody expected Darnold to go down, obviously. You don't want anybody to get injured. And then they come into the second game, and Drew Lock is slinging them like a gunslinger. He's looking confident. Yep. Like, can you talk about how hard that is as a backup quarterback? I mean, this is a guy who went from, where was he at? He was with started with the Broncos, then he comes to the Seahawks, then he goes to the Giants. Now he's back with the Seahawks. Yep. I think it's just a one-year deal, and he gets this opportunity. He's got a brand new baby, like his second little kid. I mean, like so much about this guy's story I'm just loving right now. And then to see him go out there yesterday and to do that, what does that mean for a backup quarterback, and how hard is that to do?
12: Yeah, we can dig in that a little bit. I would say like a little higher level beyond just the individual of Drew. I would say, Jake, that is why this team won the Super Bowl last year and frankly is 2-0 now, is because it really doesn't matter who it is, player one, the most talented JSN, right? Offensive player of the year,
11: yep,
12: or player 70, the last player on their ready squad. They instill so much belief and confidence in those guys that when their number is called, they're going to play the best they've ever played. Nehemiah Pritchett, the corner last week against New England, played the best game of his football life. He never played a game like that. Josh Jobe was a guy that was cut by Philly. He was on the streets. He was an undrafted free agent out of Alabama. He is playing the best football of his life as a Seattle Seahawk. Little Drake Thomas, the little linebacker that looks nothing like any other linebacker in the league because he's like 5'9", and if he was at Pike Place Market, you wouldn't even recognize him. And he is out there as a game wrecker playing the best football of his life, and that was Drew Lock yesterday. By every measurement, Jake, he played as good as anybody in the NFL. Through two games as a starter, it's 4 touchdowns, no picks, QB rating of 126. It's second in the NFL. Like he's playing free. He's playing confident. He's playing with a sense of belief that is built from the culture around him, and then he internalized it. And I loved him yesterday postgame. He was talking about his emotional maturity now that you mentioned. He's a two-time dad. He lost his dad suddenly this last offseason.
11: Oh, like, that's brutal.
12: Yeah, life is just, you know, it 7-8 years in the NFL. you become like, yeah, I'm no longer that kind of immature video game playing, just, you know, getting by on my talent. Like, no, now I'm a pro and I'm in a place with unbelievable people around me. And I got talent, and it's coming to life in the biggest way it's ever done so in his career.
11: It also feels, watching him, I was thinking about, how old is that guy, by the way? Do we know how old Drew Lock? He must be about 30-something.
12: Yeah, he's getting near 30.
11: Yep. Okay. He must appreciate this. He's been in a few teams now. He's had some opportunities, but to get an opportunity to start a season off like this, yep, where you are going to be, I mean, he's part of a great team, like you mentioned. I mean, when you're throwing, it helps when you're throwing, like when you're slinging stuff to the greatest wide receiver in the game.
12: Yep.
11: Who's just going to go and make catches. Jay is saying yesterday, we'll talk about him in just a second, but for Drew Lock, just to appreciate the opportunity he's getting right now. I read 100%. An article about him where he was talking about what you were just saying about losing his dad, about now having his second child. These are such bright moments in life, and he now gets this opportunity to shine on the football field in a time where he wouldn't have otherwise gotten that opportunity.
12: He'll be 30 in November. And I know you asked me to kind of share I didn't have that experience, Jake, for me in the NFL. Like I played 6 years. I got a chance to start my second year on a team that was a bunch of like turnover, the old veteran pieces, some young guys. Mike Holmgren was really turning the roster over. My rookie year, we were a very old team. Cortez Kennedy was still on the team, Joey Galloway, John Kitna. And it was like, okay, we're going to just tear it down in the studs and kind of start this whole thing over. And you know, that was the year that I got a chance to play some games. I got beat up. I got knocked out of 2 games. It wasn't a healthy, thriving culture. And then in Indy, I never really got to play behind Peyton Manning in my couple years there. And so I had great teammates. I had great people. I came back to Seattle in 04. We made the playoffs. It was Dilfer, Hasselbeck, Zorn. It was the year before they went to the Super Bowl. So there was some great experience, but nothing like this. What mirrors this or parallels this is my older brother, Damon. Mm. So Damon's situation, pretty similar to Drew's, where he was in Kansas City. He had had some seasoning in Miami and done some good things in New England and won a couple Super Bowls as a backup, like Drew did last year as Sam's backup. But then the starter, Trent Green, gets hurt in a bad way, like a horrible season-ending concussion. And Damon started the next 10 games, and he had Priest Holmes and Tony Gonzalez and Dick Vermeil, like the best team he ever played on, and a QB coach, Terry Shea, that like loved him, inspired him, believed in him, empowered him. And he was the second rated passer in the NFL. Wow. For that season. Like it was life-giving. It was life-changing. It propelled a 12-year NFL career. And much like these opportunities for Drew, it's going to propel him for years to come. And depending on Sam's glute and how much more he plays, he might be a starting quarterback next year if he continues to play at this level.
11: That's the question now. You see, obviously he's got talent. Obviously he can do it. He can play at the highest level. So is he going to, you know, he's on a 1-year deal with the Seahawks right now?
12: Is he on the last year of his 2-year deal? So he signed a 2-year. Yep. Okay. So he's final year of his contract.
11: I mean, you could not ask for a better time. It is setting up to be kind of one of those Cinderella things where he gets the opportunity. He obviously is successful with it, and then hopefully he's able to get a starting job. Is that possible for somebody?
12: I think
11: that's
12: totally possible. And by the way, all he's got to do is look at the guy that started and won the Super Bowl last year in front of him.
11: Yeah, you're right. Like,
12: cast off. He was done. He saw ghosts. He was with 5 organizations. Like, yeah, he'll be fine. He can kick around the league, but he's not all that. And then he outduels, you know, the MVP in the NFC title game and wins a Super Bowl. And it was right in front of you, you know. And Drew would be the first to tell you, like, yeah, it helps a lot. Not only Sam with his maturity and his encouragement and everything, but, like, I just watched him do it. And it's not as if Sam Darnold runs a 4-4. He's not Lamar Jackson. He's not Josh Allen. He doesn't, frankly, have that many more skill sets. He's maybe a little more accurate and consistent than Drew. But Drew's bigger, faster, stronger. Throws it, you know, probably farther and harder. And like, he's got a lot of talent too. So
11: I was wondering if Darnold was on the lines. He's like looking over at the coach. He's like, you know, my glute's feeling pretty good, guys. Yeah, like, gosh, I can get back in.
12: Yeah. I think I'm going to get some extra treatment when I land tomorrow night. Like, I really want to get back in there and play, but that's what this team 1 through 70 is. They don't really care who gets the credit. They don't really care who's the starter because they count on one another. So many people, Jake, like talk it, but they walk it. right? So many are like, oh, yeah, got next man up, got to be ready to go. And they'll use that language, but deep down, they don't believe it. And they're like, oh, crap, the backup's going in. Like, we're screwed. Like,
11: yeah.
12: Not these guys.
11: No.
12: It's just a mindset. It's their culture. And as I said, it's a big reason why they've won 12 in a row and that Lombardi trophy sits down at the VMAC.
11: It's evident, man. It's all the leadership. You watch Mike McDonald on the sidelines and you're just like, all right, you feel confident in this team. The leadership in this team is so good. I know we got to go here in just a second, but just real fast. JSN getting his touchdowns yesterday. It's the first time he's scored more than two touchdowns in a game. And I think it was on the third touchdown. He hops over that little like fence. Yep. He goes over and he finds the Seahawks fan right on the end zone in the middle of like a sea of red. And he hands him that ball. And I was like, he could have held on to that ball. That's a momentous ball for him. But he gave it to a fan. How cool was that?
12: Yeah, he knows there's going to be many more of those. He's pretty elite. And no matter what the defense tries to do, too, they try to blitz, they try to double cover him, they try to racket him, they try to play soft zone against him. Number 11's got quite a few answers. And yeah, I think Steve Largent's in the Hall of Fame, so I'm not going to say he's the greatest to ever do it because Steve did it and he's in Canton, but JSN is on his way.
11: So fun to watch. All right, Brock Huard, we really appreciate you making the time, breaking this all down for us.
12: Always enjoy it, Jake. Be good.
11: All right, man. We'll talk to you soon. We got a lot more coming up. Stick around.
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5: Holy catfish!
11: All right, welcome back to the show. It's last call. We got a bunch of great text messages today. Tell you what, why don't we start with Washington State Fair reactions? People love the fair. Go for it, Laura.
7: Jamestown and Eastlake says, I still remember the jingle, Do the Puyallup.
10: Do the Puyallup.
9: A timeless classic shall not be forgotten forever in our hearts.
11: Leanne and Lake Taps, when you went to the fair this weekend, did you go to all the livestock barns and talk to all the FAA and 4-H kids? These kids work really hard getting their animals to the fair.
7: And
11: Laura.
7: Yes, I did. I did do that. Those kids are awesome. And they're like so in nice. The pens with their animals, like cuddling them and answering questions.
11: It's their little chance to like be a star.
7: Totally.
11: I mean, they're working so hard with these animals. I didn't do 4-H when I was a kid. I wish I would have, because like I had a goat that I would have loved to shown at the fair. And you get to feel like a little expert on it, and people are interested in your goat.
7: I saw all their posters they put up, too. Actually, it was so kind of cute. Funny, because in one of the pig pens, they had a poster right above the pig that was showing cuts of meat. And I was like, oh. Well, but you know what?
11: Such is life.
7: Such is life.
11: Yeah.
9: Biebs in the 425. Back in the 80s, they had fair day where all the schools would show up at the same time from the school district. And you could pay $5 for a red bracelet, which would get you on all the rides.
11: That's pretty sweet. I think that was already gone by the time I got there as a kid, because I don't remember unlimited rides as a kid. I do remember feeling like we had tickets. We had sheets of tickets.
7: Yeah, you had a plan.
11: Yeah, and you had to be very specific about where you were going to use those. And did you guys play a lot of games? Are you game people at the fair?
7: Oh, like the pop the balloon stuff?
11: Yeah, that's or like trying to get a goldfish or something?
7: Yeah, it's all rigged.
11: Do they still have goldfish?
7: Yeah.
11: Wait,
7: no, I don't think they have actual goldfish. Sorry. They have like ducks that you can fish with magnets now, like rubber duckies.
11: But you don't take a bag of fish home?
7: No.
11: That's a shame. That was fun.
9: That is a rite of passage.
11: That is a rite of passage.
9: You take the goldfish home and it's dead by the time you enter your driveway.
11: Like, why do you have a dead fish in a bag?
9: Yeah, exactly. I won.
11: Be in Puyallup. I went Saturday and Sunday. I'm thinking of going today after work. It's my favorite place. That's pretty awesome.
9: On the subject of bad hold music, we were comparing it to the tunes that were underpinning Katie Wilson's video about her executive order. Megan in the 925 writes, gosh, that hold song. If I'm listening to it for a long time, I start to go a little insane. I'll start dancing to it, making up lyrics. Ha, ha, ha.
11: Didn't they make a very effective, I think it might have been an ad for Bud Light or something, but it is, I think it's Miles Teller and his wife. One of them is on hold, yes. And they're like dancing around with
7: beers.
11: It
7: was one of the Super Bowl commercials a few years ago.
11: Very effective. Very good commercial. On the media pool, boycott. Dinah in Everett says, if you have nothing to hide, why do you want to ban the press? Any press! Exclamation point.
9: And from the 425, I don't know if anybody remembers, but the Biden administration did the same thing to some of the networks, as well as Obama. We did neglect to bring up that Obama incident, which occurred back in 2009. Similar in some ways, where other networks stood in solidarity with Fox, and the Obama administration eventually acquiesced.
11: Good for them. Sticking to it. Can I introduce in like very quick order a conspiracy theory?
9: 100%.
11: If you have nothing to hide, why do you want to ban the press? I do wonder, like, if there was going to be some sort of an alien encounter or something, this would be the time for it, when no press is allowed to show anything with the White House or any responses or whatever.
9: Well, as we saw today on Newsmax, there'd be video, just no audio.
11: Okay. All right. Well, I take it back. Read the Jason Port Orchard one real fast. I think that's interesting.
7: Oh, sure. Jason in Port Orchard says, Jake, you read a lot of headlines. You have to also notice how skewed CNN steers its stories and presentation of facts.
11: I would say I have noticed for sure. I think they all do this. I mean, to be fair, Fox News would do this. CNN does this for sure. MS Now is... They're MS Now. Now they used to be MSNBC.
9: We all know what that means.
11: MS,
9: just say their
11: MS
9: name,
11: Now. Yeah. They all kind of do it. So yeah, you're totally right, Jason. Good point.
7: On Find It, Fix It, Don the Amazing says, Find It, Fix It should be called Find It, Forget It. In a local park somewhere, someone has built a makeshift wood cabin dugout in the forest hillside, then camouflaged it with huge piles of dead brush and dead logs over where they cook with propane. I reported it to Find It, Fix It 3 times. I also told the park ranger and the fire department, both of which said all they could do was file a Find It, Fix It report. So even those we pay to address the problems are basically told to forget it, too. Hopefully they will show up for the forest fire when it comes.
11: Is that anecdotally pretty true? Do you think you mentioned that they're pretty good at potholes?
7: They're excellent at potholes. Okay. I use Find It, Fix It pretty often for potholes in the neighborhood, and they will fix it within a week.
11: We got a lot of text messages from people though who said something similar. They're like, potholes, pretty decent. Anytime there's something that deals with like a homeless person or a mental health episode or anything like that, pretty bad at it.
7: Yeah, where's the care team? That's what I would love.
11: Send the care bears,
7: send the care bears over there.
11: Absolutely.
7: Check in. Hey, why are you lighting propane fires?
11: It's a great question to end on. We will leave it to the audience to decide. Thank you guys so much for hanging with us today. John Curley coming up next. We'll see you back here tomorrow. Bye-bye.
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22: ABC News, I'm Michelle Franzen. President Trump in New York City ahead of his speech tomorrow at the UN General Assembly. He met with New York City's Mayor Zoran Mondani. The mayor says their meeting focused on ways to lower costs from housing and fuel to consumer goods.
24: Each time the president and I speak, it is about the same topics. How to improve the lives of New Yorkers and how to use the power of government to take on the cost of living crisis, to grow our economy, and to build a better, stronger New York.
22: The war with Iran weighing on oil prices and pushing diesel prices to record highs. And gas prices are also topping $5 a gallon in many states. Hundreds of cancellations at airports nationwide after equipment outages forced ground stops at two major hubs, Newark Liberty International and Philadelphia International. The FAA says crews discovered the backup system was also cut by a construction crew working on a project. Officials say it could take hours more to fix. This is ABC News. Princess Diana's younger brother, Charles Spencer, speaking out about details of his new book, due out tomorrow. ABC's Maggie Rooley has more.
28: Earl Spencer, the younger brother of the late Princess Diana, opening up to us at his family home of Althorpe about his poignant memoir, Swan Song, Diana, My Sister.
29: One of the things with being a little brother is you think, oh, she's going to be okay. And then realizing that she really wasn't. Now I realize, you know, she was stuck in a gilded cage and she wanted the world to know it wasn't okay in there. And I didn't fully understand, actually, how very difficult things were for her at times.
28: Spencer telling us he wanted to write this book ahead of the 30th anniversary of Diana's death.
22: The 30th anniversary is next year. Charles Spencer says his book is not meant to target the palace, but set the record straight. Severe storms impacting millions of Americans in Cincinnati, Pittsburgh, and West Virginia, and parts of the Southwest facing a new threat of flash floods. Michelle Franz in ABC News.
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10: 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We've got this full closure of the West Seattle Bridge off-ramp from North 5 due to a garbage truck fire. Still no estimated time to reopen. We're about 2.5 hours into this. The backup approaches the West Seattle Bridge past I-90, again between Mercer and the Ship Canal Bridge. Plan on 25 minutes to clear downtown. South 5 heavy from about 45th in the downtown now. Linwood to Seattle, just under 25 minutes. Bellevue to South Center on 405 is a 25-minute trip. You're packed between Southeast 8th and Cold Creek Parkway. Seattle to Federal Way, taking you a half hour. We're starting to fill in between Interurban Avenue and 516. We cleared our disabled semis southbound 167 at State Route 18. It's stop and go between Kent and Sumner. Renton to Puyallup, a 40-minute trip. And out in Jefferson County, we've got this crash on State Route 104 at Center Road. About a 1 mile backups in both directions of 104. 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
0: Good afternoon, I'm Aaron Granillo. Seattle's youngest students will be getting less screen time in school. Cairo News Radio's Frank Lindsay explains.
1: Screen time will be limited to 30 minutes a day for children in kindergarten through second grade. And Seattle Public Schools Superintendent Ben Schuldner says students at those grade levels will no longer be issued their own iPads.
2: There's no reason why a kindergarten kid needs to have an iPad every day in their hand that's associated. Like, that just doesn't make any sense to me.
1: He says it's a holdover from the remote learning of the pandemic.
2: Well, we're back.
1: The district will phase in these changes by January 1st. Frank Lindsay, Cairo News Radio.
0: Three people are dead, a 17-year-old child injured after three different shootings over the weekend. On Saturday morning, police say they found a man and a woman shot to death inside a crashed car in South Seattle. Then in Des Moines, police say an argument led to a 31-year-old man being shot to death. Jonathan Olson works at a bar nearby and tells Cairo 7 TV.
5: All of a sudden, you just hear pop, pop, pop, pop. Pop, pop, pop, pop, pop, pop, pop. And we shut doors, locked doors.
0: Finally, on Sunday night, a 17-year-old was rushed to Harborview Medical Center in stable condition. No arrests in any of these shootings so far. Bill Gates says he's launching a new effort to expand artificial intelligence access around the world. The Microsoft co-founder says his foundation is spending $1 billion to develop large language models beyond English. Gates tells CBS News.
6: But we want in places like Africa, where there's so few doctors, a patient to be able to speak in their native language about the symptoms they're having.
0: The goal, he says, is to make AI tools more useful and accessible in places where medical resources are limited. Seahawks head coach with high praise for Drew Locke as his QB led the team to a dominating win over the Cardinals in Arizona. Coach Mike McDonald tells our sister station Seattle Sports 710.
20: More like a classic Drew performance, just had some swag, decisiveness, you know, confidence, made some really, smart, aggressive throws.
0: He threw three touchdowns in the win, and next up, another road game against the Washington Commanders, and McDonald says there's a chance Sam Darnold is back. So your forecasts, we'll have increasing sunshine this afternoon. Tomorrow, a bit more cloudy with some light rain at times tomorrow night, and then some light rain through the middle of the week. Right now, 68 degrees in downtown Seattle. I'm Aaron Granillo, Cairo News Radio.
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23: Got it. There we go. All right. Aha. The John Curley Show, appropriately named. Although I like to slip my middle name in there. Allowed to change it up a little bit?
25: Sure.
23: I still just don't like being John Curley.
25: You don't?
23: No, hate it.
25: Why?
23: Hate it. Just, like, you always hated. I was always Michael. All my life was Michael. Then I get this job in Grand Junction, Colorado, in the news trade. Yeah, Michael Curley, too many hard consonants right in a row. I said, I've made it to about 29 years with all those consonants slamming into each other. Can you find something a little softer? I said, well, my first name is John, but nobody calls me John. Hey, let's go with John. Never in my life, ever called, and then all of a sudden, I just too late now.
4: Still mad about it, huh?
23: You see? It's a sore spot. All right, let me know when we're on the air, Brady. Let me know when we're on. See, the red light is in on.
7: All right, 3, 2, 1.
23: Here we go. John Curley Show, everybody. Muckleshoot Casino Resort. Text line at 1-888-973-5476. Thank you, Brady. I trust you with my career. Let me know when we're on the air and not on the air. And good to know that we've got that one taken care of. Hey, all right. Good show. Joe, well done. Well done. What's wrong?
7: Oh, nothing.
23: What's wrong?
4: Nothing.
23: No.
4: Thanks.
23: Okay. I saw the Guilt Bay Association is continuing in the great state of Washington. This first sound, is this the Seattle Instagram? This is Evan yells at clouds, using his platform to go after Archie McVee. Okay. So he's out there in the parking lot in front of Archie's. Yeah. And he's upset because he's found out that the owner of Archie McVee has given $10,000 to Let's Go Washington, who is trying to stop an illegal income tax. Okay, so
8: Archie McVee owner Mark Paulo used the money that he makes selling rubber chickens and novelty toys to write a $10,000 check to Let's Go Washington, the right-wing organization that is trying to repeal the millionaire's tax.
23: Yep. That's right. That's what they're trying. They got three initiatives. And the way it works is, so the millionaire's tax or the income tax, I think that one stayed open. They were collecting donations in June. The one regarding keeping boys out of girls' sports, that one closed January. I don't know where the other one, Parents' Bill of Rights, how long that one stayed open for. But at a certain point, they close them down. So you give money, specifically for, in this case, I'm assuming the owner of Archie McVee's, as he said, he gave the $10,000 because he doesn't want the income tax, right? So he gives the money to that. But then these guys were able to find out that.
8: And ban trans girls from school sports.
23: No, it's now the initiative is keeping boys out of girls sports. But anyway.
8: Is it because Mark makes over $1 million a year selling this junk and doesn't want to help fund our state service?
23: By the way, if he makes $1 million selling junk, apparently the people that buy it think it's junk too and they buy it anyway. He makes money and he knows that if this thing goes into place, it's going to affect him and affect everybody else as well. So he's allowed to write the checks, and this guy has his problem with it. So,
8: is it because he thinks trans girls have it too easy and they should be excluded from more activity?
23: No, I think he might. I don't think he has anything to do with it. I don't think he's commenting on that. You have to see when the check is. Did he write the check? Did they already close down the Keeping Boys Out of Girls Sports, close that down in January?
4: You mean the signatures? Or
23: no, they stopped. So they got all the signatures, it was done. So they weren't funding for that. They got that.
4: No.
23: It was.
4: He came out and said specifically he is against the income tax.
23: Yeah, that's what he gave the money for.
4: Yeah.
23: Right.
8: But he's maybe both. Who knows?
23: Who knows? We don't know if he's for the other one, but who cares? We're going to.
8: Seattle schools and schools across Washington are in big financial trouble. The millionaire's tax is going to be a huge boost to public education, and it's going to help fund all kinds of other public services that people keep saying we need. And the trans sports ban, it is hateful and it's dangerous. The way it's written, every single girl who wants to play school.
23: Okay, we don't need to repeat. All right. Then they call for, it goes public and they call for, everybody gets upset. then Mark, the guy that owns the place, go, oh, hold on, and then don't jump all over me. I'll write a check. I'll give a check to some trans thing or whatever. And then King Five goes in and finds out when they talk to one of the employees.
9: Nadia D didn't expect to come out as transgender during her job interview 10 years ago.
11: I wasn't planning to do that, but they called me later that day and offered me the job.
9: The job was at Archie McVee, the Seattle novelty store that's been selling the weird, cute, and wacky since 1983. Nadia has spent a decade working her way up to store lead and, as we'd find out, leaving a few of her own marks on the place.
11: Mark is very much an ally.
9: She doesn't know why he made the donation.
11: But I've had nothing but support from everybody at this company. No, I made it in the warehouse, Mukilteo.
9: Her contributions over 10 years include the giant rubber chicken in the back.
11: So that was Fremont. That was Ballard.
9: And this tribute to the store's three different locations over the years. Yeah, she painted that.
11: I painted this.
9: And this.
11: It's supposed to be the evolution of the rubber chicken.
23: All right, you basically get the idea, right? But it's not enough for the activists to get in there and do this. So this has happened at Tacoma Brewery, Archie McVee, and Ballard. They're learning the very, very painful lesson of political donations and guilt by association. So the owners gave money to Let's Go Washington because they don't like the illegal income tax, which 10 times the voters of Washington have voted down. But Let's Go Washington, as I mentioned, they got the other initiatives, right? Boys Out of Girls Sports and Parents Bill of Rights. So what happens is the brewery loses customers and accounts, so they lose money. And Archie McVee's owners face intense criticism. He's asked to apologize, and he wants his money back, wants the $10,000 back, right?
4: Which I believe they gave him back.
23: Right. And then he makes a donation to No Hate in Washington State. All right. So here's the message. The message is, it doesn't matter why you gave. If you support one part of the organization, then you support all parts of the organization, and then it's guilt by association. So let's do the same game with others. You hear? Here we go. So let's apply it equally. I'll introduce you to Traditions Fair Trade in Olympia. I looked at their website. Beautiful stuff. They've been around for 30 years. They source ethically sourced food and clothing and art and handmade goods. 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Highly recommend you check out their website and maybe buy something from them. Its public identity is built around fair trade, equitable trade, women's empowerment, and creating economic opportunities for low-income artisans and farmers. Great. Right. It sounds exactly like the kind of local business that people want to support, and I recommend that you do. Now, here's the bad part for these guys. Traditions has given money to No Hate in Washington State. Its name appears on the No Hate in Washington State list of supporting businesses. And No Hate in Washington's executive committee includes Utopia Washington. Follow me here, because Utopia supports decriminalizing sex work. It conducts workshops called Sex Work is Work. It's produced material intended to help people navigate the sex industry. So let's follow the same logic that we apply to the brewery and Archie McVee's. Does Traditions Fair Trade support legalized prostitution? Oh, no. Does a business devoted to ethical work for women's empowerment support policies that critics say expand and disproportionately exploit poor women? I don't know. Probably not. I'm sure they wouldn't. But nobody asked the brewery what they believe. Nobody asked Archie McVee about their donation, about the income tax. The association was just enough for everybody. So if supporting part of Let's Go Washington makes a business responsible for everything connected to Let's Go Washington, then supporting No Hate Washington, let's follow the same logic, makes Traditions responsible for everything connected to Utopia. And the chain goes on and on and on. So let's go. How about this? ACLU. ACLU is also part of No Hate in Washington. That's great. They can associate with anybody they want. But if you write a check to No Hate in Washington, are you supporting Nazis? Because ACLU was directly involved in what happened in Virginia, Charlottesville, where that poor woman was run over by that moron in that car. ACLU went in there and defended the rights of those people. So if you give a check to No Hate in Washington, you're giving a check to ACLU, or you're supporting ACLU, who supports Nazis that run women over. I mean, did you see? Do you see what happens? So it's just, you could just follow this ridiculous line of guilt by association, rather than asking anybody, do you support this and support that? No, just go online, put something up on Instagram, and then accuse them, and then make the guy have to hurry up and go, well, okay, I want my money back. I'll give it to this other group. So what you're doing is you're taking your $10,000 away from the one group that doesn't want to have a millionaire's tax, and 55,000 of us signed the initiative. You take it from them, and you give it to the other group that is also associated with Utopia, that is associated with the idea of legalized prostitution, and also the ACLU's in there. And so they like Nazis, or they want to support Nazis, but not really support them. But it's first. But you see, when you just decide that you're going to go at this thing like a child and assume bad, bad people bad, and then these guys are all good, just apply the rules equally, and you'll find out that the entire argument falls apart, because nobody bothers to ask, did you intend to give to this?
3: No, had no intention. Didn't even know they were involved in that. Oh, okay. So you didn't give for that reason. No, we didn't. We gave because we don't want to pay higher taxes. We knew this and that.
12: Okay,
3: fine. But you don't need to do that. So every business that endorses no hate supports, let's follow it, white supremacists because a major contributor belongs to the organization. And every group also, then if you give to No Hate Washington, you're all for legalized prostitution. You see how it all just starts to fall apart? So either we judge businesses by what they actually say, what they actually believe, what they intend to support, or we just embrace this sort of guilt by association. And once we embrace those standards, no one can escape. Because you can follow every dollar anywhere to anything and then connect every single person you want. And hopefully the argument falls apart and people see that's where you go wrong. But nope. So this guy that owns Archie McVee's, we used to shoot there all the time. Great stories to go in there all the time for Evening Magazine. I still go in there and buy stuff because you can find the weirdest things. Cool stuff. I think the guy on Instagram refers to it as junk. But, you know, you're guilty because you don't want to pay higher taxes. And the last part, let's do this last part of this lady here. Hang on a second. This person over here. Let's see. Yeah, we played already. All right, there you go. That all makes sense?
12: Yeah.
3: What are you looking at me like that for?
12: I wasn't even looking at you.
3: Yeah, I know. I see this look of disgust in your face. I like this new chair. Where did we get this?
12: I don't know.
3: Oh, guilt by association.
12: They switch them around every once in a while.
3: Yeah.
12: Well, and you could just make it a little even, a more direct impact. They could have asked Nadia, who has been there for 10 years, who's transgender, who says he's the, you know, one of the greatest. To call him an ally would be an understatement.
13: Say that in here. Right. Over 10 years include the giant rubber chicken in the back.
14: So that was Fremont. That was Ballard.
13: And this tribute to the store's three different locations over the years? Yeah, she painted that.
14: I painted this.
13: And this.
14: It's supposed to be the evolution of the rubber chicken.
13: After 10 years shaping the store, Nadia won't speak for her boss's decision, only the person she's known and worked for.
14: So yeah, so saying Mark is an ally is an understatement.
3: Ugh. Ugh. Ugh.
12: They're taking food out of her mouth.
3: Yeah. You know, it's somewhat similar to the really boneheaded move that Trump makes. Like, okay, you're going to throw CNN out. You're going to throw MS out of there. You throw these people out because you don't like the stories that they're doing, right? Because what's the story? Yeah, and they're going to cover it incorrectly. So everybody's guilty. You know, you're junk. You're a horrible reporter because you work for this horrible organization. Who do you work for? New York Times. Oh, you're garbage. You're a garbage human being. Really? That person's good because you don't like the stories that they're doing, right? It's the same thing.
12: Yep.
3: The same stupid move. This is a dumb move by these people that try to shame these guys into it. I said this the other day when it comes to the Zitkos, right? The other ones that own E9 Brewery. The amount of money that they have given to Mary Bridge and to the NICU unit that's saving kids' lives, babies that are born prematurely. And these guys donate a lot of money to a lot of different charities. And they've also started businesses and hire a bunch of people and then produce and then save businesses that were going out of business. And they pay taxes. But like, let's go after them because they wrote a check to a group that doesn't, they don't want their own income taxes. They don't want an income tax. But then they're guilty. So then just smear them. I mean, I hope it doesn't happen to eventually to some point because a lot of businesses in Seattle are just simply saying, well, you know, E9 bad because E9's owners gave money because they don't want to pay an income tax. So therefore, let's get rid of E9. So then did they end up laying people off? I mean, it's the same sort of stuff that was happening. Have you ever read The Crucible, Arthur Miller's The Crucible, which was supposed to be he put it underneath the guise of witch hunts, right? I saw Goody Proctor fly. Really, it was about the anti-communist movement in Hollywood at the time. Are you now or have you ever been a member of the Communist Party? And there was the blacklist of producers and writers and directors that were, you know, accused of being part of the Communist Party, and they would have to write under different names. The careers were destroyed. Because, you know, you're a member of the MacArthur in there looking at him. You're screaming and yelling at him and getting people to lose their job because somebody knows somebody. If you ever watch the or read the transcripts during the investigation, Sir, were you seen at a particular place? Have you had dinner with this individual? You went to their house and had dinner? The guy's like, I have had dinner. No further questions, Your Honor. Right. Like, you know, no judge there, but judge and jury of like, is he a friend of yours? How long have you known him? 20 years. Well, he's a communist, so therefore you're a communist. Same stupid, really thin attacks on people.
8: Archie McPhee owner Mark Paulo used the money that he makes selling rubber chickens and novelty toys to write a $10,000 check to Let's Go Washington, the right-wing organization that is trying to repeal the millionaire's tax and ban trans girls from schools.
3: No, it doesn't matter. Who cares? But that, it's the same stupid stuff, right? Are you now? Have you ever been a member of the Are you now? Have you ever written a check to Let's Go Washington because you don't want to pay an income tax? Ah, close down the business.
12: And for their fundraising efforts, I mean, if the goal was to hinder Let's Go Washington's ability to fundraise for ads, you know, leading up to November, it's probably working.
3: Because I don't know about that. Because now what it does, it scares people that you're going to get people that are look around and you
12: that's
3: get
12: what I'm saying. Right. Like there, people are going to be, even if they, you know, they have their intentions are just for the income tax or whatever, no matter what they are, they don't want to be, you know, publicly outed by one of these.
3: Right. This is a way of intimidating people.
12: Exactly.
3: And rather have an open discussion. Where you get your say.

0: familiar with it.
1: All right. We're going to be doing that. We're all going to play a part. Brady, you're going to play Goody Proctor. It's the only character I can remember.
2: Fantastic.
1: All right, here comes Nate checking traffic. Nathan.
3: Thanks, John. Lake Washington windows with and doors with our update. We still have a full closure of the West Seattle Bridge off-ramp from northbound I-5 due to a garbage truck fire. Trooper Rick Johnson just put a message out on X, says the load will now be dumped out onto the ramp, completely extinguished, and then cleaned up before this reopens. So plan on a long-term closure here. South 5 still heavy from about 45th there in the U District in the downtown. Seattle to Everett and Bellevue to Everett are both at 40 minutes. Not bad. North 405 at State Route 169 in Renton. We've got a collision partially blocking your exit ramp. The backup starts near the West Valley Highway there in South Center. Southbound 167, we're already heavy from State Route 18 into Sumner. Your drive between Olympia and Tacoma and vice versa this afternoon, wide open. And Jefferson County, we've got this crash on State Route 104 at Center Road, just as north of Quill Scene. Details have been very limited, but it looks like, from my map anyway, we may have a full closure at this point. 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I'm Nate Connors.
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4: Good afternoon, I'm Aaron Granillo. Record high diesel prices, they could not come at a worse time for farmers as their fall harvest arrives. Jason Vanderkoy runs Harmony Dairy in Mount Vernon. He expects to spend about $60,000 more on fuel this harvest than usual.
5: And there's nothing we can do. I mean, we can't just... All right, we'll postpone harvest for 2 months. You know, when the crop is ready, we got to go get it.
4: He's paying about $6 a gallon to fuel his tractors and other equipment. That's roughly double than average, he says. Midterms are just around the corner, and our neighbors in Idaho are about to do something only a handful of states have done. Cairo News Radio's Manda Factor explains.
6: Our neighboring state will let voters pick an official state gun. A question on the November ballot will give voters six firearms to choose from, including the Colt Peacemaker and the Winchester gun that won the West. The bill passed unanimously in the Idaho House and was signed by Governor Brad Little in April. It's non-binding, meaning the legislature would still need to pass a separate bill to make it official. Idaho already has a state bird, a state horse, a state vegetable, now possibly a state gun. Manda Factor, Cairo News Radio.
4: New conditions announced for a major Hollywood merger. Washington Attorney General Nick Brown and 11 other states reached a settlement today with Paramount, Skydance, and Warner Brothers Discovery. California AG Rob Banta says it includes more than $47 million for workers who are potentially displaced by this merger.
7: This settlement takes into account workers' needs and concerns on the impacts of the industry.
4: The deal also requires Paramount to produce dozens more films in the U.S. Tri-Cities is losing a landmark, a giant crane that has towered over Big Pasco Industrial Center for 15 years is now coming down. The Tri-City Herald reports its Japanese owner is ready to use it for building nuclear power plants again. The crane got stranded in Pasco after Japan paused its nuclear program following the Fukushima disaster back in 2011. Pieces of the crane will be shipped to Japan by barge starting next year. Now to the traffic desk at 3:32. Here's Nate Connors.
8: Thanks, Aaron. We have a full closure of the West Seattle Bridge off-ramp from northbound I-5 this afternoon due to a garbage truck fire. Probably another hour or so before this reopens. South 5 is heavy from about 45th in the U District in the downtown. In Renton, we cleared that collision. North 405 at State Route 169. Still thick as you head into the S-curves, where you're clear by the time you get through it. Southbound 405, we're bumper to bumper from Southeast 8th to Cold Creek Parkway, then it thins out. Bellevue to South Center closing in on a half hour. Seattle to Federal Way is at 35 minutes. Typical backup starting at Inner Urban Avenue. Renton to Puyallup, a 40-minute trip. We're heavy south of State Route 18. And Everett to Marysville, right around 10 minutes, crowded between 526 and Highway 2. Cairo News Radio, real-time traffic. I'm Nate Connors.
4: Thank you, Nate. Forecast now for the rest of the day. Increasing sunshine. Chance for some light rain in certain spots overnight. dry for most of tomorrow, and then a chance for some light, spotty showers on Wednesday. Right now, 68 degrees in downtown Seattle. I'm Aaron Granillo, Cairo News Radio.
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9: 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So Idaho's favorite gun, did they say what it is?
4: No, it's, no. I think it's like six different options they're giving you in Idaho.
9: Do you know what Utah's is, favorite gun?
4: No.
10: State gun?
9: Official state gun.
10: Okay.
9: I'm not talking about some favorite gun, just official state gun.
10: Okay.
9: It is the Browning M1911 pistol.
10: Okay. Is that an American-made gun?
9: It's a Browning. I don't know. Because you look, it's like, is that a big deal that Idaho has a favorite gun? Because other places have favorite songs, favorite muffins.
10: State.
9: Ohio, the official state rock song. Hit it, Brady. Snoopy, not Snoopy.
10: Snoopy with an L.
11: Snoopy lives in a very bad part of town.
9: Oh, no.
4: We have a state dinosaur in Washington.
9: We do?
4: Yeah, Sushiosaurus Rex. That was 2023. The legislature put that into.
9: New York has got the official state muffin. As you know, it is the apple muffin. Really? Much disputing. People thought it should be blueberry or versus apple in the 1980s, and finally they were able to settle it. So, you know, state's picking favorite, whatever, whatever. Good for them. So,
10: yeah.
9: Let's not make fun of Idaho.
10: I don't think anybody was.
9: But no, it sounds
10: you're preemptively being outraged.
9: I'm not outraged. Okay. Not outraged. People tend to look down on Idaho.
10: Do they?
9: Yes.
10: I thought that was like the number one destination for fleeing Washingtonians.
9: The people that are fleeing there is the other people that are like, oh, where are you going? Oh, I got to get out of state. I'm going to Idaho. Oh, really? They don't even have a state gun yet. I have said this before that I remember one time I made a comment. I said to Sherry before they fired her. I said, you know what? I care about you so much as a co-host. I would give up my kidney for you. And she goes, oh, really? I said, yeah, because it would, you know, I'd get on the Today Show, would make a big deal about me, and I'd give you the kidney. Plus, I know that you would never actually, I could say that I would do that, knowing you'd never actually take my kidney. And there was an uncomfortable silence on the air. And then I was like, sure, you're still there? Would they fire you? And then she said, well, careful what you say, because I have a bad kidney. Remember that?
10: I do.
9: And then she went on to explain that she has, like, kidney disease, and eventually at some point her kidney's going to shut down. And she goes, so I might be calling you, just don't offer a kidney unless you really know that the person's not going to need it. And then I was like, look, people promise organs all the time. It's not even nothing meant by it.
10: You are virtue signaling.
9: Pretty much. Yeah. Yeah. I wasn't.
10: Did you rescind your offer?
9: Well, she said she's going to hold me to it, which I think they should allow people to buy kidneys.
10: I agree.
9: There are right now 4,000 people that die every single year in the United States. 95,000 of people are on a waiting list and in need of kidneys, and dialysis can take 2 to 3 hours, you know, once a week. The idea, and there are a lot of people, oh, it's terrible. We take advantage of poor people would be selling their kidneys just to be able to get money. Like, yeah, no kidding. So would they still be poor? How much would it be? I looked up in Iran. Now I know Iran doesn't have the best PR, but they started providing a marketplace for people to sell kidneys. And within 11 years, there is no waiting list in Iran. You want a kidney? Someone's got a kidney for you. So people don't die of it. They get kidneys. They got rid of the dialysis. So it works out. But people go, well, it's not fair because you're paying somebody for something. Well, people get paid to be a part of a drug trial. People get paid $50 for plasma. In countries where they don't pay for plasma, they have a plasma shortage. Surrogates would get paid to carry the baby, right? And then wet nurses have been around for a very, very long time. You know what a wet nurse is, right?
10: I do.
9: Yeah. Okay. So the idea that somebody goes, well, it's not fair you're using human beings in order to be able to monetizing a human life. Well, insurance companies do it all the time when they say, well, what is the person's value? Whether they're 12 years old, they this and that, and they died, or, you know, they put dollar signs on humans always. So the amount, if they were to donate, it would mean that a 0.7% of the population could give up a kidney and it would remove the entire waiting list in the United States and people would then have kidneys.
10: What do you figure a kidney would go for?
9: I don't know. The marketplace would determine that. And that's where people say, well, it's unfair because somebody would take advantage of it. You could, I don't think you'd want to put like a minimum in there. You have to make sure the person is healthy, that they could survive, sure. Obviously, the operation. It's like there's no risk at all.
10: Yeah, it's a big operation.
9: It is a big operation. Yeah. And again, Sherry's going to be fine. She's not going to need it. And I'm sure I could legally get out of my offer if I needed to. But I'm in favor of it. If somebody needs it, because the third party always comes in, the government steps in. It's not fair. The poor person, let's say it was $100,000. The poor person selling it for $100,000. The other person lives. The guy gives up his kidney. He still has another kidney. Now he's no longer poor, or at least has $100K.
10: Right.
9: And the other guy gets a kidney. So both people are satisfied in the transaction. Why is the third party, same thing with minimum wage, why does the third party have to get involved? Why does the third party say, well, you need to pay this person this amount of money? Well, I don't have that amount of money. Well, it doesn't matter. You got to pay him that. Well, the other person wants the job. The guy wants him to get the job. Everybody's there. But a third party steps in and says, no, you got to pay him $22 an hour because that's a livable wage. Same thing in this case. Can you imagine if that were the leave it open and open up the marketplace? Who is this keeps calling me? You know what bothers me?
10: Huh.
9: People call and they're like, oh, I need to talk to you about the radio show. Hey, guess what? It's on right now. Like, obviously they don't listen.
10: Clearly.
9: Obviously. Because we're like, oh, I called you. I know. While the show is on. I know. I want to talk about something on the radio. All right. Well, maybe notice when the radio show's on.
10: That would be a sign of your loyal listenership.
9: Somebody actually paying attention. This guy's called three times in the last 2 minutes. Maybe.
10: Did he leave you a message? Anything?
9: Lots of pictures of lots of stuff. The only call I've taken on the radio from when I was on with Sherry was when the cabin was on fire. Do you remember that?
10: I wasn't here for that.
9: Jacob was here for that.
8: I was here for that. I remember that.
9: Remember that?
8: So yeah.
9: I'm on the air with Sherry and I look down at my phone and it's a text from, I guess I came in from Dougie. And it said, your cabin's on fire. And then he called. And I said, hold on, Sherry, I got to take this call. And I said, Dougie, please don't curse. Don't curse. And he's like, well, all right. Your cabin's on fire. And then I said, Sherry, I got to go. And Sherry's first thing was, do you know how it started? I was like, what? Why do you care? She's so much into all those like criminal shows all the time. First question is, how do you think it started? I don't know. I just found out it's on fire. And I had to leave and go do the... And
10: I believe according to her, she's the one that encouraged you to leave and go, you know, tend to it.
9: Yeah. She said, go take care of it, but leave your kidney behind in case you get caught okay. up in the fire.
8: Whatever happened to your cabin? How much of it did burn?
9: Burn down.
8: Oh, really?
9: It was going to be $100,000+ or $50,000. It was uninsured. And then I sold it to the police chief of Linwood. He bought it. Like 10 acres, and he got the thing, and then he came in. He's going to build something there. Now, it was awful. And the weird thing was, no offense to the volunteer fire department there in Cleveland. I'm sure that, but like they weren't exactly, I saw Backdraft a long time ago. They were running into that building. These guys were like...
10: Taking their time.
9: Yeah, pulling the hose out. And then Dougie came over and yelled at him, get some fire, get some on that thing.
8: How did it start? Did we find out?
9: I don't want to say.
8: Okay, very good. Ignore
10: you've
8: that
10: said
8: question.
10: Plenty of time.
9: Oh, I cleaned out whoever it was at Airbnb, and whoever it was, they cleaned out the fireplace, the wood burning stove.
8: Yeah. And put the ashes by your front porch?
9: Yeah. Here's Nate checking traffic. Hey,
8: hi. Okay. We got a full closure on the West Seattle Bridge off ramp this afternoon from northbound I-5. 3 hours into this as a garbage truck caught on fire. And now they're taking the contents out. They're extinguishing it. And then they're going to clean it all up before they reopen. So we might be, again, about an hour before we reopen it. So drivers are taking the Columbian Way exit, turning around at the top of the hill. And you can access westbound on the West Seattle Bridge that way. South 5, we're packed from Ravenna now in the downtown. Linwood to Seattle plan on 25 minutes. Both of our lake bridges are wide open. Federal Way, South 5, slows from State Route 18 to the Puyallup River Bridge. Southbound 167, we're jam-packed from State Route 18 into Sumner. And out in Jefferson County, we've still got this crash on State Route 104 at Center Road. That's near Milepost 4. Some pretty big backups out there, and this is going to slow you down if you're headed to the Kingston Ferry Terminal. Cairo News Radio, real-time traffic. I'm Nate Connors.
9: 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Like, well, how can a closet not function correctly? Well, how about this? 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
23: Holy catfish!
9: I read the story, and then Joe was like, I'm sympathetic to this guy. It's like, wow. Really?
10: I am, yeah.
9: Here we go. Ladies and gentlemen, the jury.
25: Mayhem at a movie theater in Burbank. A man has been arrested after police say he pepper sprayed someone during an argument about a cell phone during a movie. Now, here's a photo of police taking Matthew Weir into custody Tuesday night at the AMC 16 Theater. They say
9: AMC 16 Theater.
10: I found it. I found the movie.
9: Do you know which one it was?
10: Mm-hmm.
9: All right, hang on.
25: He got upset and pepper sprayed another moviegoer who was using a cell phone during the movie. One moviegoer tells us this all happened in the span of about 40 minutes in.
9: Oh, 40 minutes into it.
26: And everything was normal. And then all of a sudden, you know, behind me, I hear the sound of an aerosol can, like a spray. And a guy.
9: That was me. I just did that. That's one of the things I could do.
26: I just yells out, I just got pepper sprayed. This guy just pepper sprayed me.
25: Two other moviegoers experienced irritation and had to go to the hospital, where was booked into jail on suspicion of misdemeanor battery.
9: Okay.
10: So the movie was.
9: He was probably. Let me see which one. I'm going to just guess.
10: Okay.
9: So somebody that got upset 40 minutes in. Practical Magic 2.
10: No.
9: Odyssey.
10: Nope.
9: Spider-Man Brand New Day.
10: Nope.
9: Coyote and Acme.
10: Nope.
9: Runner. The Wait.
10: Nope.
9: Uprising.
10: Hope, yeah, I don't. Ding, ding, ding, ding, ding.
9: Uprising?
10: It was Uprising. Which is a new telling of the Robin Hood story.
9: Andrew Garfield stars as a legendary leader of the ferocious rebellion against the tyranny of King Richard II. He's pepper sprayed somebody because of that movie?
10: Well,
9: he forms an army of people to face the king and might have to fight for justice and survival. Get out your pepper spray. You'll enjoy every minute of this one. You're supporting this guy's action against somebody because,
10: you know, here's why I'm second guessing my choice. If he had called the guy out and warned him a couple times, hey, put your phone away.
9: Yeah.
10: And the guy still didn't.
9: We don't know if he did or not.
10: Well, based on the sound clip we just played with another guy in the theater who said it was all quiet up until the point he heard the. So that leads me to believe that they hadn't had a conversation prior.
9: Yeah, you don't just all of a sudden turn around and hit the guy with the pepper spray.
10: Yeah,
9: no matter how great Andrew Garfield's story of the legendary leader of a ferocious rebellion against the tyranny of King Richard.
10: Which, by the way, is apparently not that great. It's only got 54% on Rotten Tomatoes, which just...
9: Yeah, wouldn't pepper spray somebody for that.
10: No, no. That being said, it is very distracting. And movies are expensive these days. You're probably in for about, you know, if it's you and somebody else, you know, you're looking at like $80 or something by the time you get popcorn. Something to drink.
9: And people looking at their phones the whole
10: time.
9: Yeah,
10: it just, you know, causes this little
9: and
10: distracting
9: talking.
10: Light.
9: I haven't been in the movie theater in a long time, but man, the talking is crazy.
10: Nothing worse.
9: And then you're like, yeah, everybody, what's that guy trying to do? It's like, why is he going in there? Why is he going in there? Like, you're going to find out in 5 seconds why he's going in there. he doesn't look happy going in there. Shut up!
10: You know as much as I do. Let's watch
9: but people
10: see what
9: watch
10: happens.
9: The movie like they're watching at home. That's right. The problem.
10: Exactly.
9: Right? Yep. Last movie with Rock. Walked out. Rosin Theater. Top Gun 2.
10: Which is actually pretty good.
9: Yeah, man! Right in your face. Here comes Nate checking traffic. Nathan.
8: 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We've got a full closure on the West Seattle Bridge off-ramp this afternoon from northbound I-5. We've got a garbage truck that is smoldering there, blocking the ramp, and drivers are taking the Columbian Way exit, turning around, and you're able to head westbound on the West Seattle Bridge from that direction. South 5 is packed from Lake City Way in the downtown, about 25 minutes still from Linwood. Seattle to Everett, 40 minutes. We've got building volumes between Shoreline and Linwood. Nothing heavy, though. Bellevue to Everett, 45. Stop and go through Kirkland. Once you get up to about 85th, you're in the clear. Everett to Marysville, just 10 minutes. Stop and go between 526 and Highway 2. Westbound 520 is crowded from 140th over to 405. And Jefferson County, we just got the all clear from WashDOT on our crash on State Route 104 at Center Road there near Milepost 4. 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
0: How about that second half, man?
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0: Touchdown, Seahawks! Guess who? His third touchdown of the game.
1: And big plays by the defense.
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16: ABC News, I'm Michelle Franz, and the telecom outage that disrupted flights at major Northeast hubs has been repaired. Transportation Secretary Sean Duffy posting on X that the flight operations at Northeast airports are now starting to resume, but it could take longer for flights to return to normal. Those issues began when a circuit blew at Philadelphia Air Traffic Control Facility today. The FAA also says the backup system that went into place was also cut, a line that a construction crew had cut as well. The shooting of a DoorDash driver in Austin, Texas has sparked protests. An attorney for her client says he was forced to sleep on the floor of a detention facility. That after being treated for a gunshot wound. Local leaders are now calling for transparency. Homeland Security says that the man was here in the country illegally. And on Wall Street today, stocks ending higher despite a rise in oil prices. This is ABC News. President Trump has banned three news outlets from having access to the White House, claiming the stories that they air are too negative. CNN, MS Now, and Politico have filed a First Amendment lawsuit in response. A hearing takes place on Wednesday. Cat lovers are fawning over a new cat species recently discovered in the Bolivian cloud forest. But the feline doesn't seem interested in all the attention.
17: Since scientists determined that a little 3-pound spotted cat that looks a lot like a tiny leopard is actually the first new feline species to be discovered in nearly a century, people have been flocking to the animal sanctuary in Bolivia where he lives to see him. Only Tigrino, as he's been dubbed, is shy and doesn't really like people, or doesn't seem to. He's so far emerged from his shelter only a few times, sniffed around, and then slipped back behind the foliage. People are still going, though, in hopes of catching even a glimpse. Sherry Preston, ABC News.
16: Severe storms targeting parts of the Midwest and East Coast today. Michelle Franzen, ABC News.
3: Coming up, new screen time limits for Seattle's youngest students. It's after Nate Connors at the Real Time Traffic Desk.
8: And it's brought to you by 425 Magazine. It's a Monday light commute out there for the most part. The West Seattle Bridge off-ramp remains closed from northbound I-5 due to garbage truck fire. Now, this hasn't changed our typical backup on I-5 through downtown much. Scattered volumes between the Michigan Curve and Ship Canal Bridge. 25 minutes to get through downtown. South 5 is packed from 50th in the U District to I-90. Linwood to Seattle is at 25 minutes. Southbound 99, you're heavy from South Lake Union to Midway in the tunnel. Not bad at all. Seattle to Everett and Bellevue to Everett are both pushing 45 minutes. Everett to Marysville looking good as well, with just a 10-minute commute. South 405, we're bumper to bumper from Southeast 8th and Bellevue to 112th. Bellevue to South Center, 35 minutes. Seattle to Federal Way is at 35. It's slow from Interurban to State Route 516. And State Route 167 southbound continues to get heavier. We are just bumper to bumper from State Route 18 all the way into Puyallup now. 425 Magazine, the East Side's magazine. Inside, outside, East Side, it's 425. Find out more at 425magazine.com. 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
3: Good afternoon, I'm Aaron Granillo. Seattle Public Schools is dialing back screen time for its youngest students. By January 1st, kindergarteners through second graders will no longer each get an iPad. Superintendent Ben Schuldner says screen time will also be limited to 30 minutes a day.
18: Today is, I'd like everybody to understand, is the beginning of a conversation around how we can move towards much more intentional technology use.
3: There is no timeline for rolling out a similar policy for older students, he says. Three people are dead, a 17-year-old injured after three different shootings over the weekends. Cairo News Radio's Luke Ducey reports.
19: A 31-year-old man was shot and killed in Des Moines after a Saturday morning argument, police say. Sunday morning in South Seattle, police found a man and a woman shot dead inside a crashed car. Also in Seattle, Sunday night, a 17-year-old was shot and rushed to Harborview Medical Center in stable condition. Prosecutor's Office spokesperson Casey McNerthney says of all the shootings across King County,
20: almost half are people under age 24.
19: Luke Ducey, Cairo News Radio.
3: No arrests in any of these shootings so far. A Snohomish County sex offender has now pleaded guilty to enticing two 14-year-olds he met through social media apps. Akil Ibn Khalid Sharif admitted he sexually abused both teens. He faces at least 10 years in prison now. Prosecutors will recommend 20 years at his sentencing in December. A Washington environmental group is suing Coca-Cola's bottling operation in Bellevue, claims years of stormwater pollution violations under the Federal Clean Water Act. Cairo News Radio's Frank Lindsay has more on that.
21: The lawsuit from Waste Action Project alleges excessive levels of zinc, copper, and other pollutants in runoff that got into Gough Creek and ultimately Lake Washington. It seeks penalties of about $68,000 a day per violation.
3: Now, Swire Coca-Cola releasing a statement saying it takes stormwater concerns at its facility seriously. It also says the issues raised in the suit do not affect employee safety or beverage production. Your forecast now, we are looking at increasing clearing for tonight. Some clouds overnight, however, with chance for a convergent zone shower around the King Snohomish County lines, and then dry conditions for the most part tomorrow. Right now, 69 degrees in downtown Seattle. I'm Aaron Granillo, Cairo News Radio.
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9: There we go. John Curley Show. Thank you, Aaron. How about those Mariners, huh?
3: No.
9: Okay,
3: not.
9: That's not. That just. Yeah. You all right?
3: I'm fine.
9: Moving on?
3: Yeah.
9: Yeah.
3: Seahawks. 2-0, baby.
9: There you go, baby.
3: Let's go.
9: All right. Oh, look who it is. Sarah Nelson. 4 years on the council, 2 years as the president. And then you lose. We allowed to say that?
22: That's perfectly fine to say. Yep.
9: Okay.
22: Lost.
9: You lost because
22: unelected.
9: Because I endorsed you, and everybody that comes on here gets endorsed by me. Other than Katie, Wilson endorsed her, and she won. I knew you would not go quietly into that good night, but you would rage against the dying of the light. You have decided that you will set up a website. It is called CivicTide.org. CivicTide.org. It launched officially today?
22: Yes.
9: Okay. And I read the article in GeekWire. It says, what you're hoping to do is solve the hassle of following civic engagement. And you just take a topic, whatever it is, and you, so it comes up. The city council is going to wrestle with it. There's going to be amendments and back and forth. There's going to be both sides to be talking about it. Then it's going to be public comment. And then eventually, all of a sudden, boom, you'll look in the paper and it's become a law. So right. You want to make sure that the citizens of Seattle are well served by, from the very beginning, from the like seed or kernel of an idea that somebody might have, all the way through, they can see as it develops and starts coming their way. Give me an example of something that has already happened that if you had your time machine and you had the CivicTide.org in place, somebody could have followed every single step along the way.
22: Well, that is a great question.
9: Well, thank you.
22: I had this anecdote, but let me just back up a sec.
9: Okay.
22: Because, yes, this is, I'm trying to solve for the hassle of engaging in local government.
9: Yeah.
22: Yes. But that's not just good for the constituents. It's also really helpful for council members because government's a two-way street, right?
9: Mm-hmm. Yeah.
22: And a council member's legitimacy rests on the extent to which they're representing their constituents. And so they have to know what the constituents really feel about a certain topic, impactful topic. And it is very difficult to get that information. So it comes down to a lot of guesswork and inference. And so what I'm trying to do is develop a way for the regular Seattleites to engage in impactful legislation that has a pretty good chance of impacting them.
9: Yeah.
22: But it is very difficult if you have a job, kids, school, etc., to attend a meeting.
9: Yes.
22: But the organized interests and you know the people that are either pushing the legislation or have a high stake in it, they're involved in the room all the time. And so what I'm trying to do is create more entry points for citizens to be heard, and then also for those council members to hear them.
9: So I'm going to go to it. If I had to prove I'm not a robot, I'm out. Can you break it down by categories? Like if somebody is concerned about environment, education, healthcare, can you break it down that way? Or is it yes? Yes.
22: Well, that's a V2 feature that we're going to be bringing online. But you asked me to give a story about something.
9: Walk me through one. Yeah.
22: Here. So my first year, 2022, the first property tax levy renewal was the park spending plan, the park district spending plan. Mm-hmm. And it came down to us from the mayor's office as doubled. Well, I thought that was a lot. I mean, that's more than inflation, et cetera. And I thought that people in this town that's concerned about affordability, I was ready for people, my, you know, constituents, people that own really tall towers and pay a lot of property tax, down to people in single family homes on fixed incomes. I thought that there would be some pushback on that. But there was not. Because the conversation was about, we need more parks, we need more hours at community centers, we need all these great things.
9: Yeah.
22: It's only going to cost, I don't know how many more lattes a month, because they break it down to the incremental.
9: I hate when they do that, right? Ugh.
22: Right. And so I tried to seek information from regular folks out there about what they really think about it, and it was really hard to access that. And so I went into that meeting not knowing how I was going
9: to
22: vote.
9: And at this point, are you the president of the council?
22: No, this was my first year.
9: First year, 2022. Okay, got it. All right.
22: But then we tripled the housing levy, et cetera. My point is that I would have liked to be able to have emails coming into me from other sources, because what CivicTide does is it makes it easy to email your council member. You hit a button, you can share your thoughts on social media, broaden the conversation so that council members and the public know what some of the subtleties are.
9: You know that anybody that goes to civictide.org, the first thing they're going to wonder is right, left, liberal, MAGA, where's it coming from?
22: Right.
9: And as much as they don't like that, they like that. I looked up, Reuters has a website that they've set up, and they want to be completely unbiased. I mean, just straight facts, right? Little brown dog jumped over the lazy fox, or fox jumps over. Just give us the facts. Just what are the facts? And I looked up to see how well it's doing. Not well, because people want kind of processed news to come to them. What are the facts? You put it in the blender, spin it up, put every rest you need into it, and then let me drink it if it has a right or left taste to it, right? So is this thing going to be coming to people just bare bones? This is it. Do you the effects. If you like this, you'll like that. They're going to want to know who's pitching it.
22: Right, and that's completely, I do that myself. And
9: yes,
22: that
9: is everybody does.
22: Right, that's completely normal. I will also say that I spent 4 years.
9: So what's the answer? Is it have a particular spin to it?
22: Well, this is going to sound like a cop-out, but I will say that anything that's filtered through a human mind has a spin, right?
9: Sure it does,
22: and,
9: yes.
22: And so can't avoid that. What I will be trying to do, and hopefully when we bring on other people, identify what the legislation says. And then there is a place, if you read some of the briefs right now, there's a spin versus reality. That's where opinion comes in.
9: Yes.
22: But also, they can access all the source documents right there. The central staff memo, the presentations, the actual legislation. So I'm trying to make it easy for them to check the facts themselves.
9: Right.
22: And then they can read, you know, discern the opinion, which is in the briefs. But I'm trying hard to be to provide the information so that people can think for themselves. They're going to have their own idea that it's that I'm starting this. Haters going to hate. I can't really do anything about that.
9: Right.
22: But having information in one place, source documents, I do think is going to be helpful.
9: I think it's fascinating. Joe and I are in this the world all the time trying to find it.
22: Right.
9: You find it, you look at it, then let's try to find if we get some video of the person explaining it, and then what are the downstream effects if this thing does pass, and then the history of how many times they push this and blah, blah, blah, right? We got to dig in and try to find all that. But that's what we do for a living. How many people do you need in order to be participating in civictide.org in order for this thing to have legs? And you're not trying to make money, but how many people you need to subscribing to it?
22: No. Well, people can subscribe to the emailed brief at the end of the week,
9: okay,
22: which is a little bit shorter and more concise, might even throw in some humor, maybe a cat photo or something like that. But the point is that I would say if there are three people more or five people more, it's about the more input is necessarily good, I believe, in an open government.
9: And right now, on a scale of 1 to 10, how open would you say our government is with information? 10 being completely transparent. It's all there. You can see it.
22: Do you mean what we're putting out?
9: Yeah, like just right now, for the average citizen that wants to find something, be aware of things, how legislation is being processed and at what point it is in the process.
22: Much to be improved. I'll just say, I mean, it's really difficult, and it's not one person's fault. But just for an example, do you know how many clicks you have to make to get to an agenda? Because you hear this one bill is coming up for discussion that afternoon.
9: Yeah, agenda is difficult because you think you're at the space where the agenda is going to be listed, and then maybe it is moved or you go on it and you look at it and then you realize, well, that's not the same one I was hoping for. So you got to keep clicking around, sourcing maybe six or seven to get to
22: council
9: something.
22: You go to the council website, then you go to the calendar, you hit the day, then there are two meetings that show up, you hit one of them, then you're taken to this other thing, which is not what's happening in that meeting, and then you have to. So with this, this site will lay out the calendar for last week, so
9: right,
22: you know what came out of committee.
9: This is really inside baseball stuff.
22: It's inside baseball, but it's such a no-brainer. Make it easy for people to see what's happening this week.
9: Yeah.
22: Hit a button, get an agenda, figure out whether or not you want to watch it or make comment or something like that. Put it on your calendar. It's really easy.
9: So if I were to do Google Analytics to see, like, for instance, the city will put up something. Oh, we want to hear from you on something. I forget it was a couple years ago. And, oh, we want to hear, we want to get your input. So it looked up, and like, of the city, what are the 800,000? So maybe 175,000 people, or 300,000, 500,000 people could go, and had 3,000 people. Public participation in stuff that the government does is so focused and so concentrated by such a small group of people. Like when you were on the council with the president, you saw the same people show up every single week and get up there and yell and scream about something.
22: Right.
9: Most people don't want to be bothered by the minutiae of anything. They just...
22: Right. And you know what I will say? This isn't about civic engagement for civic engagement's sake.
9: Okay.
22: I've always believed that local government is kind of like housework, and it's best that you don't notice it until something bad is happening or something really exciting is happening or something that motivates you to want to learn more or voice your opinion. So this isn't just some like free-for-all open government exercise because
3: yes.
22: people have lives,
3: yes.
22: right?
3: Yes.
22: And they're worried about other things happening in other governments, right?
3: Yes.
22: So this is about when you are focused on an issue or curious about it. You hear it on, you know, Cairo News Radio in the morning and you want to figure out more about it, then it makes it easy to find it.
9: So the other day we had Kristen here from the Cascade Party, right? He, former...
22: Chris, yes.
9: Yeah, former bass player, right, for Nirvana.
22: Yep.
9: And they're also now writing articles.
22: Yes.
9: So he's media and political. He's got
22: right.
9: the slash in there. But he's like, look, we're doing stories that people aren't doing. We're pointing out what's going wrong with whoever the lawmaker is. And he's saying, here's a problem with this, and our party would not be doing something like that.
22: Right.
9: So he's taking care of both ends.
22: Mm-hmm.
9: Because he figures at this point, no one else is going to be covering us, so we'll cover ourselves. And we'll also report on other stuff that's happening, right?
22: Right.
9: So this to me, Sarah Nelson, because I think you are a political animal, and I mean that in the best way. I think this is you keeping your name out there, nothing wrong with that, providing a service for people, and then wanting to get back on that council or to become the mayor of Seattle.
22: There you go again. No, this is me.
9: Why not? When you, hold on. When you ran for office, you were the president of that council. And it was a horrible campaign they ran against you. They won. But you were representing, basically, at this point, you should feel really good. Because just 2 weeks ago, a week ago, there was a letter written by the major businesses of Seattle saying to the city and to the mayor, get your act together. They could have gotten that from the Sarah Nelson handbook from 2 years earlier when you were on that council. So what I'm saying is, politically, the city is shifting over to
22: yes.
9: your positions where
22: yes.
9: you were prior to your defeat.
22: Right. And that's validating to see, you know, because I happen to agree with those thoughts. And I will note that this is coming at a really timely time because the budget drops tomorrow.
9: Yes.
22: And so, therefore, inviting people or providing a way for them to get more engaged and say, what's with this? Or voice their opinion when it gets down the line and they're ready to start taking some votes. This will be a really good tool to let people know that, you know, it's also about mobilizing the public to give some support for the council members that have to take those hard votes.
9: Yes.
22: That people that, you know, maybe the vested interests or whatever don't like, but it gives them the ability, the support to make those hard votes, knowing that they are actually, that they hear from their constituents and they've got their back.
9: I do not question your dedication and your integrity. I just always, I think of you as a leader. When you were on as the president of the council, you took a lot of slings and arrows. And I thought, well, she's still standing by her conviction. And I was surprised that you lost. Really, really surprised. So as a political animal, you, I think, would want to be back in there and be a leader in there. This is a great way to keep people involved. But I also think, and that's just my own take, I think Sarah Nelson still wants to be involved. So here you go. Ready for the lightning round?
22: I thought that was a period at the
9: end
22: of
9: that. Lightning round. You ready? Joe and I have a theory. I have a theory, and Joe's backing me up on it, is that we think the people that are on that council are going after Katie Wilson because they smell blood in the water, and they think this gives them an opportunity to step in there and then eventually be able to run for mayor. You worked on that council. You can tell when something's askew and they've got the mayor in a position where they can use some of her inexperience and maybe some bad calls to be able to get what they want. Do you think they're using some of the fumbles recently to push her in a direction that they want?
22: You know, I can see why you would think that. That's a long way away. I think what they want, I remember.
9: Yeah.
22: Being sort of blamed for the things that people see out there in the world, the people that are smoking fentanyl in the street, bent over, struggling. Why aren't the cops coming?
9: Right.
22: But they would complain to council. But we're not the boss of the police.
9: Yeah.
22: And so I'm thinking that perhaps this council is trying to differentiate their lane from the mayor's lane because there's been some turbulence in the yeah. mayor's lane. That right. is another way of looking at it.
9: I see. And then the mayor coming from the DSA, and the DSA's handbook is to eventually get rid of all police and eventually get rid of prisons and stuff. So how do you hire a police chief
22: right.
9: when you really don't want police in the first place. She knows that's come down the road. That's not something you have right away. But if you just, you're diametrically opposed to the idea of giving the authority to another human being to be civil servant, to be sworn, to also take the life of another human being. If you think about it, a police officer actually has more power in some regards in an instant than the president of the United States does.
22: Right.
9: Right. So, and they don't like that. They don't like the fact that you have a force over somebody else. So then she has to hire a somebody who's coming from that institution that she doesn't hold in the highest regard. She's in a tight spot.
22: Well, you know, that's one of those things you think about before you run for mayor is that you're going to be the boss of the mayor. So, I mean, the boss of the police. And so I see the tension there. But the fact is that when you're in that position, you are the administrator of the government and you have to be talking to everybody. And so back to your question, that is in 3 years.
9: Yeah.
22: And I'm really focused on this because it's an important work. And I could just put. Who knows how, you know, I could blow this and then, you know, say things on the record. I'm just like giving people on a silver platter ways to trash a potential run in the future. But my point is, this is what's important right now, because a lot can go on.
9: Yes.
22: Between now and 3 years. And I'm concerned about canceling the police hiring bonuses. That was my first bill. And we're trying to get more officers to help out with the problems that the mayor herself recognizes we don't have enough officers to deal with. And so, you know, one thing at a time.
9: You will become a regular spot for me. When does it? So it launches today, civictide.org.
22: Right.
9: And then it will be updated every.

0: CivicTide.org from Sarah Nelson as she steps in to make stopping the hassle of for the civic engagement and making government more accessible.
1: There's one more thing that I really... Okay, now you're going to have to go to the commercial break because I'm talking too long.
0: No, Sarah Nelson.
1: Here's the thing.
0: Yes.
1: At the bottom of the website, I'm also trying to broaden the political conversation in this town.
0: That's
1: because
0: good.
1: There are some very dominant outlets that dominate people's attention and other really great news sources that don't get any play. And so at the bottom, there's a rotating 8 spots from outlets across the political spectrum.
0: Good.
1: Because it's important to read about different perspectives, both council members and the public.
0: More information, more conversations, more opinion, a stronger, more dynamic community that represents all. How's about that?
1: There you go.
0: Thank you, sir.
1: It just came to me. You can have that.
0: All right. Here's Nate checking traffic. Nathan.
2: Harborstone Credit Union with our update. The West Seattle Bridge off-ramp from North 5 remains closed due to our ongoing garbage truck fire. So the fire is pretty much out. We have a tow on scene now. So fingers crossed we'll have this ramp reopened here in the next 20 minutes or so. Just beyond this, near I-90, we have a new collision in your right lane. You're backed up to the Michigan curve. South 5, you're packed at Ravenna Boulevard to I-90. Linwood to Seattle has gone up to half hour. A little backup in Linwood now adding to this. South 405, we're packed from mid-Bellevue to 112th, and then things thin out. Bellevue to South Center, 35 minutes. Northbound 405 is crowded from South Center through the Renton S-curves. Nothing too heavy here. Seattle to Federal Way, 35 minutes. Renton to Puyallup, 45 minutes. Tacoma to Olympia, 35 minutes. The only thing slowing you down here is just a little crowding through South Tacoma. 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I'm Nate Connors.
0: All right, I had a bad, bad, bad hip. Couldn't run, hadn't run in 5 years. Used to run a whole bunch of 5Ks and 10Ks. Running was just part of my everyday life. And then it got so bad, I went to see this surgeon. He goes, well, your running days are over. I said, oh, no. Yeah, a couple of years from now, you probably need a new hip. And I thought, really? I just felt like I'm way too young to get a new hip, but I had really worn out that old joint. There's lots of stories about people who have bad shoulders, elbows, ankles, wrists, knees, whatever it is. And you give up skiing, you give up hiking, you give up just enjoying maybe a walk because things are just so bad. And you think, well, you do the same thing. Go see a surgeon. 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
7: Good afternoon, I'm Aaron Granillo. Record high diesel prices are cutting into farmers' profits just as the fall harvest ramps up and fuel demand peaks. Jason Vanderkoy runs Harmony Dairy in Mount Vernon and tells me he's paying about $6 a gallon for diesel, roughly double his usual price.
8: For this harvest, we'll probably be spending probably about $60,000 more on fuel for harvest versus on the average.
7: Vanderkoy says there's now no money left over for equipment purchases or repairs. They're on hold while payroll, utilities, and cattle feed bills take priority. Paramount has reached a deal with a coalition of state attorneys general, including Washington's, to close its merger with Warner Brothers Discovery. Details from ABC, Sherry Preston.
9: The merger, the largest in Hollywood history, had been on hold over an antitrust lawsuit filed on behalf of 12 states concerned that the behemoth new company would stifle competition in the movie and TV business and lead to higher prices for consumers. The attorneys general were also worried about who would have editorial oversight over the new company's vast news offerings, including CBS and CNN. As the lawsuit played out, Paramount had threatened to move out of California if the deal fell through.
7: That settlement requires that dozens more films are produced annually in the U.S. Voters in Idaho will soon be picking an official state gun. Governor Brad Little signed that bill, putting the non-binding question on the November ballots with six firearms to choose from. The measure passed the Idaho House 68-0. According to the NRA, at least 10 other states already have an official state firearm. With wildfire season now winding down, state crews are turning their focus to potential flooding. Burn scars from large fires are now prime zones for landslides and debris flows. Nancy Calhoun with the Department of Natural Resources tells Cairo 7 TV even a typical rainstorm carries risks now.
10: Now turns into something that could cause from nuisance flooding to really scary flooding and debris flows.
7: And she says burn scars can remain a threat for years. Nearby residents are urged to have emergency go bags at the ready. Now to the real-time traffic desk at 4:33. Here's Nate Connors.
11: 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We just reopened the West Seattle Bridge off-ramp from northbound I-5 following a four-hour closure due to a garbage truck fire. Don't toss your lithium batteries in the trash. recycle them babies. It's taking about a half hour to clear downtown right now, which is normal. South 5, we're packed from Avena to I-90. Linwood to Seattle is a half hour as well. A little backup through Linwood to get through as well. Seattle to Everett, 45 minutes. You're crowded from Shoreline through Linwood. Bellevue to Everett, closer to 55, with scattered backups between Bellevue and Bothell. South 405 is thick from mid-Bellevue to 112th, and then things thin out for you. Bellevue to South Center, 35 minutes. It's also 35 minutes from Seattle to Federal Way, with our usual backups between Tukwila and Kent. Renton to Puyallup, 45 minutes. The north end looking pretty good. We are bumper to bumper from Algona into Puyallup. 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
7: Forecast for this week: a little mix of clouds, some light rain at times, and sunshine other times today. Just increasing clouds overnight with a chance for a convergent zone shower. And right now, 68 degrees in downtown Seattle. I'm Aaron Granillo, Cairo News Radio.
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1: Yes! Well said, well read. Yeah. Got a car. What's wrong with that car? 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Click, click, click, click, click, click, click. 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Clickety clickety clack. Take the car to Bucky's. They've heard it all. They remember the time Nate came in with his car.
11: Well, it wasn't just one time, now, was it?
1: No more than once. Half a dozen. That's half six dozen in my book.
11: Still paying for it.
1: He walked in with his car. They said, hey, there's Nate with his car.
13: Could have bought a new car by now.
1: Could have bought. He loves that car.
11: I do.
1: And he loves Bucky's.
11: You know why?
1: Why?
11: They helped me pay for it because they offer financing. I couldn't have done
1: it. Couldn't have done it without it. Bucky's Auto Service Center, 16 locations, been around for 52 years. Thank you, Nate. The president's in trouble again. Remember, it was 2018 when he told Jim Acosta over there at CNN, like, you're not allowed in here anymore. He could have easily have just said, listen, I'm not going to call on you. So it goes to court. Or starts to head to court. Judge looks at it and goes, well, can't quite tell why they pick who they let in, who they don't let in. And anyway, they end up a couple of weeks later go, never mind, Jim Acosta, you're allowed back in. So the president decides he's going to announce he's going to ban. Well, here we go.
14: Why are you doing this ban now? Is there a particular reason?
15: No reason. It's really just cumulative stories over the last few years. You get sick of it. And you call them and you tell them, I have very good experts, like people behind me, Bobby Oz, they call and they try and explain things to them. They know that they know it. They know it as well. They're smart people, but they purposely write negative news. And they do that because they want to try and diminish the Republicans and a Republican administration.
1: Yeah, you know this, that he does this, they do that. But like if you now he's got a big problem because now everybody else has said, OK, we're not going to cover anything for you. Because he banned CNN, MS Now, and Politico from the poll. Presidents have done this before. Obama did it in 2008 or 2009 with Fox, even went in there and was able to sort of spy on one of the reporters. And then they caved on that. Nixon did it with the Washington Post, wasn't going to let him in there, didn't like the stories they're writing. And then they threatened him and then they let him back in. Roosevelt did it, denied access to the press as well. So it happens, but Trump has done it twice now. And now what happens is now all the, well, you treat one of us poorly, all of us. They did that with Fox when Obama did it with the Fox folks. The rest of the news organizations said, hey, we're all in this together. One gets treated like all the rest. So then they come away with it, move off of it.
16: the president doing this is only helping CNN and anybody else. And now they're all the victims, and everybody knows in the world of oppressor and oppressed and victim and victimizer, they're now being victimized by the White House. J.D. Vance says,
17: he's not banning media outlets. What he's doing is saying, we're not going to give you special access to the White House if you engage in what is effectively propaganda. We have to remember those three outlets account about 92% of the stories that they have on the President of the United States, on the administration, are negative. That's not representative of the American people. It's not representative of public opinion. So if you're going to engage in what is effectively far-left propaganda, why would a Republican White House give you special access?
16: Yeah, that's even the judge that looked at the first case in 2018 says, I don't know how they make the determination who they're going to give the access to and who they're let in. The president could, when he had Jim Acosta, said Acosta could be in the room. He just doesn't have to call on him. He doesn't have to answer any of his questions. He, by the way, when he raised his right hand and swore to be able to preserve, protect, and defend the Constitution, this is part of the First Amendment. The press can be told you can't have access to this, you're not allowed into this room or something, but it only just ends up backfiring on the president. Are the stories biased? Absolutely. Do they slant him in the direction because they know that their audience hates Trump? Sure, but then you have on the other side, you've got Fox doing stories that CNN would never do. So it is the complete breakdown of a news organization, which are held now in the lowest regard that they've ever been held in. Once the news organizations realized we can sell to this group or sell to that group, and then you end up having the yellow journalism. It happened during Lincoln's years, and it happened when we were heading into the Civil War, and it happened during the Civil War, that one side was covering the news one way, one was covering it the other. But when it comes to news on the digital world that we live in, they realize I can sell these stories to these people because these people buy fill in the blank, and these people over here buy fill in the blank. It's all about the advertisers driving the bias from the news.
12: Well, he took today, they announced, and I don't know if this is why he did it, but they're launching Trump TV.
16: Oh, God.
12: Which is just a direct stream from the White House on news 24/7. And
16: I have a lot to watch because I like to watch Robert Kennedy Jr. I like to watch his cook.
12: Oh, no. The seizure inducing ad they used to announce it.
18: Show starting.
16: No. What? Seinfeld?
19: So we just watch your show upstairs.
20: I don't want to watch it upstairs on the small TV. I want to watch it downstairs on the big TV.
16: Oh, no.
21: Gary!
16: It's terrible. From TV.
12: This is on the whitehouse.gov. I mean, this is their inaugural broadcast.
22: Leslie, you should see this.
16: Oh, God. I doubt
23: they have permission to use all of those
12: clips. I was thinking
23: the
12: same thing.
16: No way.
12: Yeah, they got a lot of IP in there.
16: Focus on the stuff people care about. Like, in fact, you got to get 10 million people to show up, and already they're voting. The ballots are starting to come in. He loses the House and loses the Senate. Man, he's going to be in a world of hurt. And he just feels like he can't get through with CNN and MS now. I don't know how many people even watch MSN. And people, you're not going to get them. Just let that go. Just talk to the people you think are going to hear you.
12: Yeah, it's drawing way more attention to, you know, to his issues than just ignoring them or not calling them.
16: And also you set a precedent for other presidents to come in and do the same sort of thing. It's sad, but you're never going to convince anybody to move one way or the other on this stuff. And people don't trust the New York Times. They don't trust the Financial Times. They don't trust Fox. They don't trust CNN. They don't trust anything unless they're preaching to the choir.
12: Well, they trust Trump TV.
16: Apparently so. All right, then trust Nate when it comes to traffic. Dayton.
23: And this is brought to you by your Seattle Mariners. Here in Seattle, North 5 approaching I-90 still dealing with a stall blocking your right lane, adding to heavy backups. Starting at the Michigan Curve, continuing up to the Ship Canal Bridge, half hour to clear this. We recently reopened the North 5 exit to West Seattle. South 5 packed from Ravenna down to I-90. Crossing the lake into Seattle, looking pretty good. Westbound 90 slows just briefly across the lake. Westbound 520 per usual jams up near the Arboretum over to I-5. South 405 packed closer to 520 now. down to 112th before things thin out for you. Bellevue to South Center at 35 minutes. North 405, you're heavy in South Center coming off I-5. You're going to thin out those. You make your way through the S-curves. Renton to Puyallup, 45 minutes. Bumper to bumper from Algona into Puyallup. And southbound I-5 at the county line is now pretty packed from State Route 18 through that Fife curve. Don't make miss Rick Riz's farewell weekend this weekend at T-Mobile Park against the Angels. 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I'm Nate Connors.
16: Thank you, Nate. What's that again about Rick?
23: I don't know. I'm missing him, man, already. I got tongue tied.
16: Okay. 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
17: Joe and I were just talking during the break. What's Nate always says to you about, like, every time there's a helicopter story?
18: Yeah, he came up to me this morning and said, you know, gosh, every time there's a helicopter crash, I always get worried that it's our buddy Ryan.
17: Right. Firefighter helicopter pilot Ryan Cutter joined us on the show. What is this? Oh, the 8th of August. I've got a lot of cool friends, but I got to put Ryan Cutter right at the top. Not only is he married to a super cool gal, Nina, who is good friends with my wife, but Ryan is a helicopter pilot. And when fires really get out of hand, like we've had, we've got three of them going, and I always check in with Ryan to see where he is somewhere in the country. You're based out of Park City, Utah. How long have you been a firefighter helicopter pilot, Ryan?
3: I think this is my 12th or 13th season flying fire.
17: I tell you, I've watched you actually fly over our house there in Cleellum. You were putting out a fire. I think it was along I-90, if it was. And it seemed so effortless. This is an extremely dangerous job.
3: It can be. I mean, we do a lot of stuff to try and make it as safe as possible. But yeah, there's a lot of variables in it. You never know what you're going to get. That's also kind of what makes it fun.
17: Yeah.
3: I mean, we were working out of Missoula last week, and major set of high tension lines ran right through the fire, and we were working right up against them. Just the way it is sometimes. That was the whole idea, is to protect those lines.
17: I got a call that I need to watch this.
15: The FAA and NTSB are now investigating a deadly helicopter crash near Yosemite. The helicopter, operated by a private contractor, was deployed to help fight the dome fire in that area. The crash killed both pilots on board Sunday afternoon. Officials have not released their names. The dome fire has burned more than 3,000 acres and is 15% contained.
17: It's so strange to have someone like that in your life and know that they do really dangerous things. But when you know them as a person, sitting in the living room talking to them, just part of their everyday life, but then you realize they put their life on the line to help other people. Yeah, you just, I guess somewhere in the back of your head thinking, you know, I got friends that are cops and friends that firefighters, but you know, something like this. And then I got a call from Nick, who, by the way, is always described as, Ryan was, when Ryan married Nina, he got Nick as well as a second wife, basically take care of both of them. So. Yeah, all they know is two pilots on board. The copter went down, and well, fine. They don't know that it was a major mechanical problem with the copter. Yeah, so now.
18: Young guy, too, huh?
17: 46. Left New Hampshire, came to Salt Lake to try to make it in the Olympics as a ski jumper. Didn't make that. And then he thought, you know, I'm going to become a helicopter pilot and then fight fires. That's what he did. And according to the folks that he worked for, he was one of the best. Two really good pilots were in that when he went down. So.
19: Yeah, I'm sorry to hear that. I was floored when Joe confirmed that with me this morning.
17: Because every time you hear a story about it, you're like, don't we know somebody, right?
18: A couple days after we had him on, there was a chopper went down in Utah.
17: And I texted him.
18: I said, hey, man, please tell me that wasn't yours. And he said, no, but I used to fly with the guy who went down. And it's just, if helicopters were a stock, they'd be plummeting right now. It has just been brutal.
17: Here comes Nate checking traffic, Nathan.
19: It's brought to us by Lake Washington Windows and Doors. Here in Seattle, North 5, approaching I-90, still working this stall. It's blocking your right lane. This adds to our afternoon backups between the Michigan Curve and Ship Canal Bridge. South 5, you're packed from Ravenna to I-90, which isn't terrible. South 405, we're heavy from 520 to the VMAC now. Bellevue to South Center, plan on 35 minutes. North 405 is stop and go from South Center through those Renton S curves. South Center to Bellevue, 20 minutes. Seattle to Federal Way, we're less than a half hour now, already starting to thin out between Tuckwell and Kent. You're still slow, though, along this stretch. Renton to Puyallup, 45 minutes. 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We're bumper to bumper from Algona into Puyallup. 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
1: ABC News, I'm Stephanie Officer. Outside New York City's Gracie Mansion, the mayor's residence, President Trump held a brief conference after meeting with Mayor Zoran Mamdani, answering questions about why he banned three major media outlets, CNN, MS Now, and Politico, from covering the White House in recent days. That led to a decision that has removed video pool coverage from this trip and drew criticism from both sides. Trump says he believes he was right, claiming the outlets provided unfair coverage of he and his administration.
2: I think I have an obligation not to let fake news. They're very bad for the country, very bad for national security. So I have that obligation. So we'll see how it works out.
1: Stocks rallied worldwide today. The S&P 500 jumped 1.5% and pulled within 0.4% of its record set last month. The Dow Jones Industrial Average added 366 points, and the Nasdaq Composite leapt 2.3% to its own all-time high, as chip stocks and other companies in the AI industry led the way. This is ABC News. Despite pushback from the palace,
4: Earl Spencer, Princess Diana's brother, is not backing down, standing by his claim that during a heated phone argument in the days before Diana's funeral, a then Prince Charles said to him, "Rest assured, we'll forget her soon enough."
1: ABC's Maggie Rooley. Minnesota Vikings quarterback Kyler Murray has been cleared from the NFL concussions protocol and will return to action this week at Tampa Bay. Murray's debut for Minnesota September 13th lasted just 11 plays. A hit to the side of his head from the lowered shoulder of Packer safety Javon Bullard forced him from the game. Mrs. Taylor Swift will break records at this weekend's MTV VMAs.
5: I remember I loved you.
1: Swift is set to receive the inaugural Artist Director Honors, making her the most awarded artist in VMA history. The honor recognizes artists who also work behind the camera, advancing the art of storytelling. The VMAs air Sunday. Stephanie Officer, ABC News.
6: Coming up, a new police reports on that communication breakdown after the Bite of Seattle shooting. It's after Nate Connors at the traffic desk.
19: 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For the most part, it's a Monday-like commute, but not everywhere. We cleared our stall North 5 at I-90, but we've got our usual backup starting at the Michigan curve, continuing to the Ship Canal Bridge. Half hour to get through this. South 5, you're packed from Ravenna down to I-90. Linwood to Seattle, 25 minutes. Seattle to Everett's at 40 minutes. Bellevue to Everett, though, we're pushing 50. Pretty solid between Kirkland and Canyon Park. South 405 is solid from 520 to the VMAC. Bellevue to South Center is at 35 minutes. Renton to Puyallup, 45. You're bumper to bumper from Algona into Puyallup. And both directions of I-5 are crowded through South Tacoma. 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
6: Good evening, I'm Aaron Granillo. Seattle police are set to brief the city council tomorrow on the Bite of Seattle shooting response. An after-action report just came out. It says elected officials distracted sworn officers from getting timely public safety information out. Bob Kettle, chair of the city's Public Safety Committee, addressed the delay at a meeting last month.
7: It comes as a little bit of a, I don't want to say it's sideshow, but it's important, but it's also deflecting attention to the operational piece.
6: Now, three people died in that shooting, including a suspected shooter. Four others were hurt. One person has been arrested, and police are still looking for at least one more suspect. A Seattle man now charged with trying to burn down a Bellevue Planned Parenthood. Prosecutors say 36-year-old Winston Corbett walked to Bellevue from Seattle before he allegedly smashed two windows at the clinic. Charging documents say he then used matches, paper, and pine cones to start a fire inside the building early Friday